0: asking for all of us to avoid public speculation. We understand the desire for answers. We share that desire with you.
1: Chief Matthew Hicks is crediting Good Samaritans for helping to stop the gunman. One was a former police officer who engaged the shooter, and another was an off-duty state trooper. The gunman ultimately killed himself when he was confronted by police. Alex Stone, ABC News.
2: Here we go again. A retail giant now recalling Better Goods pistachio nut butter over possible salmonella contamination. ABC's Yuri Benajad.
3: This is actually a product that was imported from Italy and then went out to Walmart locations across 19 different states. Now, luckily, we haven't seen any illnesses from this outbreak at this point. What actually happened was Florida health officials went in and tested the jars of butter, and that's when they found the salmonella contamination, and that led Walmart then to issue that voluntary recall. And in a statement to us, Walmart wrote, "Safety is a top priority. When notified of recalls, we move swiftly to remove the impacted products from our stores and implement a sales block at our registers and online."
2: A deadly school shooting in Thailand. ABC's Britt Clennett.
4: Horrific scenes out of Thailand this morning. Children running for their lives as a teenage boy opens fire on his classmates and teachers. At least 7 people killed, including the suspected shooter. 15 people are injured, 2 in critical condition. Chilling video circulating online showing students huddled together under their desks, terrified, reaching for each other as gunshots ring out.
2: A pair of capybaras marched right through a Brazilian state legislative building, interrupting a vote. When they were ushered out, officials found a third one waiting outside. You're listening to ABC News.
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12: Here's your WSGW weatherology forecast. We'll continue to see lots of clouds early in our forecast, along with areas of showers and a few storms. Then fairly quiet weather as we finish out our weekend, and then another system moves in as we head back into the work week.

0: the clouds back in, along with the possibility of showers and a few thunderstorms. Taking a closer look at our forecast, a few clouds, spotty showers and storms early on, low 68. Isolated showers and storms possible on Sunday, high of 85. Mainly clear Saturday night, low near 58. Sunny Sunday, high of 86. Chance of storm Sunday night. I'm Laura Lockwood with a WSUW Weatherology Forecast. Right now, 85.
1: Diving, stop it short by McGonigal, looks to second, throws to first, got him! Thanks to a fine scoop by Spencer Torkelson.
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5: Actually, it's Sean Reima sitting in for Joe today. And I've been telling you, if you want to call up, we have to. I'm with Joe's flagship station, KTSA, here in San Antonio. I do the mornings with my brother Trey Ware, and so if you want to talk to me just tonight only, you got to call this number, 210-599-5555, and then things go back to normal on Monday when Joe returns. We've been talking about trans stuff because the story that came out, this lawsuit or this case headed by Ken Paxton against this hospital here in Texas. They were transitioning kids allegedly, or, you know, apparently by miscoding them. And you have a law here in Texas, as you do in several other states, that you can transition kids, minors. And so they have to create a detransition clinic within 3 months, which I think is ultimately a good thing. Because apart from women, the people who are really being run roughshod over in regards to all this trans stuff are the detransitioners. And so I want to see more clinics. But Ken Paxton is on our mind also because I like Ken Paxton a lot. He's been a great attorney general. He's running against, obviously, James Tallarico. And this brings me to my next topic. It has to do with being genuine. There's one thing you've been watching in the news recently is that James Tallarico, who is the very living, breathing definition of milquetoast. I mean, the guy is a wafer. He really is. He's just he's trying to cowboy up. He's like a lot of Democrats. And I'm not the most macho guy in the world. I'm just not. But, you know, just be who you are. Democrats in the last couple of election cycles obviously had some trouble with young men. They're trying to masculine themselves up. Well, they've been talking about toxic masculinity for a long time now, and so it turned off a lot of dudes. And now they're trying to macho up a bit. And especially here in Texas, which they desperately want to, you know, flip to red. Many of the cities are already blue, frankly, including this one that I'm living in. But James Tallarico, he's pretty much topped out on all of the liberal pukes who would vote for him. And so now I guess he's trying to trick Texans into believing he's like a cowboy guy, and he knows how to work a welding torch. There's a famous, infamous story now about the truck he was driving was a rental. And one thing I've learned about Texans since I got here 16 years ago is you can't bullcrap them. Like, when I got here, I didn't go get a bolo, you know. I didn't start driving an F-150. I didn't pretend that I know how to grill, you know. I'm a sushi eater. Again, I write poetry. I was my genuine self when I got here, and a lot of Texans embrace me because of that honesty. I think Texans appreciate, like a lot of people do, they appreciate you being your genuine self. And go back to the trans issue for a second. By reconfiguring reality is whatever the hell you decide it's going to be as far as yourself. You know, well, I just decided I'm the opposite gender, so I am that. It really takes away from what it really is like to be a woman in America, in the world. Just like the gay thing, you know, with the trans trip. It was never a choice. Now it's a choice. Now it's something I can decide to be. Really kind of takes away from the courage it took a lot of gay people back in the day just to live as gay people in America.

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9: It is the Joe Pag Show. Sean Ryman in for Joe, broadcasting from our flagship, Joe's flagship station, KTSA in San Antonio. I got to tell the Joe story real quick because I'm almost out of time. 20 years ago, I was working at KOA in Denver, and that's where I discovered Joe Pags. That's where I heard his show, The Weekend Show, for the very first time, and I thought it was one of the coolest shows I'd ever heard. I became a fan. I love the way I love Joe on the air. I got to meet him fairly recently. He's a really nice man and a good guy. But I, back in 2005, when I was working.

0: in Denver at KOA, I'd listen to Joe Pags. He'd come on after me, and I'd drive home and listen to the whole show, and I just was a huge fan. I loved his humor, loved his intellect. Well, fast forward, a few years, and as is the case with a nomadic radio lifestyle, I end up in San Antonio, Texas. And when I got here, it was kind of, I moved around a lot. I worked at a lot of stations. And when I got here, my question is always, well, who's the other guy? Meaning, who am I up against? And I got here to San Antonio, and I said, and I'm new. I don't know anybody in Texas. I was in Austin for about a year. I'm completely new to this part of the world. And I said, who's the other guy? And my boss goes, Joe Pags. I went, oh, God. Well, I'll keep this gig for about 6 months, if I'm lucky. But that's why doing the show tonight was kind of a magical thing for me. It's kind of like this weird 20-year circle that's been completed from the first time I heard Joe on the air, again, back in Denver, to sitting behind his microphone and doing the show. And it's been a great honor to do the Joe Pags show for you tonight. And I hope I sounded okay. It's been fun talking to you all. And, Joe's going to be back on Monday. Everything goes back to normal. God, and I know it was his birthday week. He talked about it on the radio. He's 60. And happy birthday, Joe. And you guys can't see me, but, man, I'm 58, okay? I look like I'm about 10 years older than Joe. Joe is in fantastic shape, man. Dude, your arms, if I tried to lift weights like that with my spindly little arms, they'd snap at the elbow. I'm really just a soft and chewy guy. I'm like a piece of gum that's been chewed too much. I really got to start getting healthy, and actually Joe kind of inspires me to want to start treating my health a little more seriously and maybe doing some of that exercise stuff I keep hearing so much about, and maybe I will. But again, it's been a lot of fun hanging out with everybody, and perhaps I'll see you again. You can hear me normally on the morning show here at KTSA. Thank you, Paulo. Thank you, Don Cooper. Thanks, Joe and Sam, and everybody for having me on the air today. It's been a lot of fun. Spread the love. Don't be a jerk. We'll see you again soon. Bye-bye.
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5: From ABC News, I'm Stephanie Officer. In a 2-1 decision today, the D.C. Circuit Court of Appeals said President Trump exceeded his own authority when he set out to build the ballroom without congressional approval. ABC's Rachel Scott.
6: The president has already demolished the East Wing to make room for the $400 million ballroom. Construction has been underway for 10 months.
7: This ballroom is going to be something that's so beautiful for the city, so desperately needed by presidents.
6: President Trump calling the decision unjust, saying it must be overturned by the Supreme Court in its entirety. It's the second time this week the president's renovations have faced pushback. The National Park Service finding his proposed 250-foot triumphal arch would obstruct the view of dozens of historical sites, including the Lincoln Memorial.
5: The Homeland Security Department setting parameters regarding when the public can view body cam footage from ICE operations.
8: ICE has promised they will equip each enforcement team with an officer wearing a body-worn camera. But seeing that footage will only

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7: Elizabeth is up next in Nashville, just down the road. What's going on, Elizabeth?
8: Hi, I am, my husband and I are $100K in debt, and we just found out we're pregnant.
7: Whoa!
8: We feel like we need to make some radical decisions in order to make this work. We also have a four-month-old.
7: You have a what?
9: Four-month-old?
8: A four-month-old.
7: Okay.
8: And we live in Nashville, but we're from Minnesota. And we originally planned to move back to Minnesota after we got our debt paid off because Nashville doesn't have state taxes, but Minnesota does. But now with two under one,
9: so that is literally the only reason just to avoid state tax?
8: Yeah, the taxes, they have the state income tax.
9: Uh-huh.
7: So that's why you moved here? You said you're trying to move back?
8: We've been in Nashville for 5 years, but obviously being closer to family.
9: Okay, so being closer to family.
7: So now that you have another one on the way, you're like, hey, it'd be easier to be closer to family.
8: Yeah.

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9: 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And you did some new content for this as well.
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9: So don't be mad on August 24th. Don't come at me.
10: Yeah, and Black

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9: Ask Ramsey is our free AI tool that is built and trained on proven Ramsey principles. And today we're going to break down one of the questions we received this week. Here it is. I'm debt-free, have a fully funded emergency fund, and I'm saving for a down payment on a house. I do need to purchase a new car. Can I use my emergency fund for that?
10: Ooh, wow. Yeah, I mean, we would advise you against using your emergency fund to pay for a brand new car, and we would say to just start a sinking fund instead. 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
9: Yeah. Here's the three questions to ask. Is this urgent? Is this necessary? Is it unexpected? And the truth is, this is none of those things. So don't use your emergency fund. Use money outside of that and get the car you can afford and then upgrade with cash over time. 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I know that's you may not think it's possible, but it will do it. So get your question answered today, RamseySolutions.com, or click the link in the description if you're on podcast or YouTube. Diane is in Cleveland up next. Diane, welcome to the show.
11: Thank you. I have a bit of a conundrum. My husband, after 23 years of marriage, is divorcing me, and I need to know how to start over. He was always the breadwinner, and now I'm left in my 50s starting over financially, and don't really know what that's going to look like. So I'm calling in for help about, you know, we don't have any debt. Our

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2: From ABC News, I'm Stephanie Officer. A key senator announced today he'll vote yes to confirm Todd Blanche's nomination to serve as Attorney General. ABC's Jay O'Brien on Capitol Hill.
3: Todd Blanche's nomination was hanging by a thread after two Republican senators, Susan Collins and Lisa Murkowski, came out against him, concerned about the weaponization of the Department of Justice and Blanche's approval of a $1.8 billion fund that could have paid claims to January 6th rioters. All eyes were then on the deciding vote here, Louisiana's Bill Cassidy, who Trump had helped defeat in a primary just a few months ago. Cassidy stepping out onto the Senate floor saying he is a yes on Blanche, calling Blanche, quote, not perfect but better than the alternatives.
2: We're learning more about the bravery of heroes on scene during the deadly In-N-Out shooting in Idaho nearly a week ago. ABC's Trevor Ault in Twin Falls detailing chilling new surveillance video.
4: Former Twin Falls police officer Austin James is seen running toward the gunfire, drawing his weapon. He, too, was shot. The gunman then calmly returns to the window, firing until his gun jams. Terrified workers scrambling away, led by an off-duty state trooper inside. The trooper and the suspect then exchanging gunfire.
5: He seemed unusually comfortable aiming that rifle at those cars.
4: Armed civilian Jordan Salinas also fired shots at the gunman.
2: The U.S. economy lost 23,000 jobs in July, the Labor Department revealed today. It's the opposite of what analysts expected. Chief economist of KPMG, Diane Swonk, tells ABC News it'll be even more difficult for companies to hire if inflation continues its uptick.
6: In the service sector, there was some mixed messages about whether or not it was a little stagflationary, because both manufacturing and services showed a lot of inflation, even though hiring was not terrific in the service sectors.
2: Three people reported missing while tubing in Michigan Thursday have been found safe. Officials say the trio was found 3/4 of a mile from where they vanished, northeast of the Mill Iron Road boat launch. I'm Stephanie Officer, ABC News.
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13: Here's your WSGW weatherology forecast. We'll continue to see lots of clouds early in our forecast, along with areas of showers and a few storms. Then fairly quiet weather as we finish out our weekend. And then another system moves in as we head back into the work week, bringing the clouds back in, along with the possibility of showers and a few thunderstorms. Taking a closer look at our forecast, a few clouds, spotty showers and storms early on, low 68. Isolated showers and storms possible on Sunday, high of 85. Mainly clear Saturday night,

0: low near 58. Sunny Sunday, high of 86. Chance of storm Sunday night. I'm Laura Lockwood with WSGW Weatherology Forecast. Right now, 79.
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0: Welcome back to the Ramsey Show in the Fairwinds Credit Union Studio. I'm George Camel, joined by Jade Warshaw, taking your calls at 888-825-5225. Andrew is in Fort Wayne, Indiana. What's going on, Andrew? How can we help?
1: Hey, friends. So grateful to take your time here. I do appreciate it.
0: Sure.
1: So I am kind of in a pickle here. I have no money, and I have a vehicle that has 278,000 miles on it. I've been the one to put the miles on it. I have about $20,000 in debt, and I'm going to need a new vehicle sooner than later, especially as we start getting into the winter season here. I really don't want to have to go into any more debt. Unfortunately, I just don't have any liquid cash or anything to buy a new vehicle.
2: Is it broken down? Has it stopped on you?
1: So, no, I think the motor in this vehicle is going to outlast the frame, but it is certainly going to be at some point where it is going to...
0: What kind of car is it?
1: ...on the highway. It is a 2011 Ford Escape. I bought it 10 years ago. I was young and dumb. I just showed up on a car lot. Next thing you knew, I was signing papers, and I bought a way overpriced vehicle, and so I have at least drove the wheels off of it. It's getting pretty close, so.
0: Yeah.
2: What's wrong with it today? Is it just the fact that it's got a lot of miles and you see the writing on the wall, or is there an actual issue with it other than the miles today?
1: It's still roadworthy at the moment. There's quite a bit of rust in some spots where it's like,
2: okay,
1: who knows, I could lose a tire anytime I hit a bag pothole around here.
2: Right, so you're more just thinking I need to start a sinking fund for a new car sooner than later.
1: Correct.
2: Okay.
1: And unfortunately, I financially, a lot of life has happened over the last year. I don't have an emergency fund. Like, I've been, unfortunately, living paycheck to paycheck.
0: What happened over the last 10 years?
1: Oh, so the last 10 years, I had some debt, and then I paid it off. In 2020, I bought an affordable house. It's less than a quarter of my take-home pay. So, and I bought it in 2020 where the interest rates were still good. So that, at the moment, is probably my best asset. Again, I just don't have anything liquid from that.
0: What's your 20K in debt?
1: So some of it is... I just a lot of stupid. So I got a home equity line of credit to pay off a medical debt. And the only reason I got the extra money was to negotiate with the medical stuff. And it turns out that they don't charge you interest on that stuff. So now I'm paying interest and,
0: variable interest, and it's tied to your house.
2: And the whole $20,000 is the HELOC?
1: So I pulled out $20,000 from the home equity line of credit. $10,000 of that was going to be for a vehicle, but having that $10,000 that, you know, I was paying interest on my own money, even though I was borrowing it on the bank, I just put that all right back onto the debt, on the HELOC, and then the other 10.
0: I'm confused. Where did it go? What magic trick did you do?
2: So wait, you took 20,000.
0: What did you use the 10 grand on?
1: So I went to my bank. I pulled out a home equity line of credit to pay for a vehicle, for when that time came.
2: Uh-huh.
1: And then I had took the 10 extra grand to negotiate with the hospital bill.
0: So that 10 grand's gone. Where did the other 10 grand go?
1: I put it back towards the HELOC. So now.
2: So now, what do you owe?
1: That currently, I only owe about $3,000 left.
2: Oh, okay.
0: Well,
2: good.
0: You told me you had 20 grand of debt.
2: So $3,000 of debt.
1: Yes. No. That was just the first one. So
0: got it.
1: Time
0: is of the essence. So break it down just quick. Like,
2: yeah. Just tell us what you have today. Don't tell us the backstory just yet.
1: Yeah. No. So I owe my.

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1: Hey, guys, George here. I love the movies Angel makes because they always deliver great entertainment. And I want to tell you about their newest movie coming out August 14th, The Brink of War. It's a historical drama about the 1986 summit in Iceland, when President Reagan and Soviet leader Gorbachev faced each other in the height of the Cold War with the fate of the world on the line. 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
1: 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How can we help today?
12: All right, so we got a situation. I want to buy a boat, and my wife does not want to buy a boat.
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13: Okay.
1: What a conundrum.
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13: Good.
12: We bought a year and a half ago after we got out of all our credit card debt and everything. And, yeah, it's just a grind. So we do, you know, we do house projects, save up, right, and all that. And,
13: so,
12: you know, I see that we could buy a used boat, you know, not a new one.
1: How much money do you guys have saved for this?
12: Well,

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16: 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We just paid the monthly amount. 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Short answer is yes. And Glenn, I love this question because this happened to me. I didn't even realize.
15: They're sneaky these days.
16: They're sneaky. I didn't even realize that our phones were not paid off. We had been out of debt and I'm like, woohoo, debt free. And then one day, you know, randomly I see the bill and it's a lot less. And I'm like, what happened? And then I realized we were still paying for our phones. I didn't even know that. So you're not alone on that. And yes, from now

0: I mean, you're showing up to practice. You're showing up to every game.
1: Is he good at baseball? On. Or is he not good?
2: He's good. I don't know if he's college level good, but he's good.
1: Like, but I mean, he plays in the game. He's not just sitting the bench. He plays and
2: he was in the top three stats of every single stat his coach shared.
1: And was he complaining about baseball before he started learning all of this? And so this was coming either way, or do you really feel like this kind of came out of the blue just because he learned about the compounding interest?
2: I know. He's always kind of had a love-hate relationship with it, but more love. He loves the social aspect of baseball. He loves the camaraderie that it builds, but it's always been kind of a love-hate relationship, probably because we live in Arizona and it's really hot.
0: I mean, he can get camaraderie at work with coworkers at the old ice cream shop. So here's my take. I'm going to just say it. You can take it or leave it. I don't want him to resent you for making him play. I'd rather him, on his own volition, regret turning baseball down to go work. And the truth is, I don't think he's going to regret it. I think he's going to go get a job and go, wow, I feel like I'm stepping into adulthood, and there's responsibility here, there's discipline, you got to show up, and it's going to prepare him for the future more than baseball will at this point.
1: I think I disagree. Right. I think I have a conflicting view.
0: Jade's forcing him to get out there on the field.
1: If he's played all of these years, and you don't feel like this was coming down the road, I actually think that I would say, I think there's a world where he can do both, where he can play the season of baseball and finish out with his team. And then I think there's a world where when he's not, you know, in baseball training or in the season, that he can work. And I think that there's something that comes from team sports that's very different than what he would get, you know, working at the grocery store or working at wherever he's working. And I think if he can get the best of both worlds, I think that really can create some well-roundedness. Team sports are really important, not because of going pro or because of getting a college scholarship, but just what they build on the inside of you. And part of that is, you know, sticking to a task. So I think that there's something there. I don't think either is the wrong choice. I just think that you got two different views this time.
0: I like letting him own the decision either way, to let him feel like, all right, I'm an adult. I got to make peace with the decision I made, good and bad.

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0: I'd say probably a little bit of both. We're both young, and this is like her prime time, and so.
1: This sounds like a date night conversation where you guys sit down and you unpack what you're feeling, and you ask her about what she's truly feeling, and you guys really get a sense of where each other is at today, based instead of where it was in the past, and making sure you're making up for lost time and all that. I think this is just a conversation you guys have to have.
0: Yeah.
1: And
0: Well, no, I agree.
1: that's gonna, point to, okay, yes, we can continue to do some of these baby steps. The speed of at which we do it might change. If she decides, you know what, I do want to start, pursuing this competition, you might be going slower, but it doesn't mean you have to stop and that you can't do any of the steps going forward until she's done.
0: Yes.
2: What does she make as a PT tech?
0: Like 35
2: Okay.
0: a year.
2: And what will you be making with this offer?
0: 200.
2: Okay, fantastic. So you would just live off your income? Because here's what I'm thinking. She wants you guys to have the emergency fund, have the down payment, and if she stopped, it would slow down your goal by a little bit, but the lion's share of the income will be yours.
0: Yes.
2: So it's not like a make or break. If she pursues CrossFit and quits her job, it's not like I'll never own a house now. So I'm just trying to not make it this like huge A or B scenario. There's an option C, which is it takes us 6 months longer to save for the house. And we're going to make
0: Yeah.
2: other sacrifices in other areas to make this happen. So I would sit down, make a budget for what this is going to look like, making, 200 grand, and then factor in taxes and factor in we got to save the emergency fund. That's going to take this many months. Then we're going to save a down payment. That's going to take this many years. And then start to go, okay, here's what we're really giving up. Here's the opportunity cost of you pursuing this. And if you find that it's a couple of months, she might then go, oh, I didn't think about it like that. I'm good to do this sooner rather than later.
0: That's helpful. Thank you.
2: I
0: Yeah, I
2: think
0: think
2: just
0: she
2: using
0: gets worried
2: logic
0: that
2: and
0: it.
2: facts, because everything right now is just like emotion on both sides. And I like the idea of the date night to just get some clarity, get all the emotion out, and then let's look at the facts.
1: Yeah, and I just want to say something because he used some phrasing that I'm like, oh gosh, I don't like that. When you're building a life together with your spouse, each person is sacrificing to get to a shared vision, a shared outcome. Him becoming a lawyer is not just beneficial to him, it's beneficial to the family unit. So his feeling of, I've got to pay her back for her sacrificing, it's like, I get what he's saying, but does that make sense? It's like
2: Yeah.
1: making sure that everybody, it's not about paying people back in a marriage, it's about both people sacrificing and both people doing things to for the greater good. So just
2: And
1: throwing that
2: dreams
1: out there.
2: change too. I mean, she could
1: Yeah.
2: have a kid and decide, you know what, I don't want to pursue this anymore. And
1: Yeah.
2: she might stay home, and that's fine too. But I like having the options through healthy budgeting and
1: For
2: knowing what the
1: sure.
2: numbers are. All right, May is in Phoenix up next. May, welcome to the show.
3: Thank you. Thank you so much for taking my call today.
2: Sure.
3: So my question is, I am thinking of going back to school for about 11 to 13 years, and I'm thinking, like, how should I prepare financially? I am 33 years old and still in $69,000 of debt. So I'm thinking, do I pay the debt off completely before even thinking of this as an option?
1: What are you going to go back to school to do?
3: So I'm thinking a forensic pathologist, which will require like medical school and basically
1: Wow.
3: be a doctor. Yeah.
1: Wow.
2: That's pretty
1: That's
2: intense.
1: very cool.
3: Yeah,
1: Okay.
3: thanks.
2: Are you single?
3: No, I'm married.
2: Okay. What does your spouse think about this plan?
3: Of course she thinks I can do anything, so she's like pushing me to do it. Of course we want to get into like a little bit less of like have a little less debt before doing this,
1: Is that
3: but
1: the
3: I'm
1: combined
3: thinking
1: debt, the
3: like
1: 69,000, or is that just you?
3: combined 69.
1: Okay.
2: Because I'm worried that you're not going to be able to work for 11 years, it sounds like.
3: Yes and no. So I'm thinking of taking it slow, but yeah, I feel like when I get further down in the process, that's gonna be, I'm thinking I'll do whatever I can, like if I have to work nights and
1: What does your
3: classes that I
1: spouse
3: have to do
1: earn?
3: during the day. She makes about $4,000 to $4,500 a month
1: So
3: after
1: 4,500 a
3: taxes.
1: month, okay. And can you run your household just off of the 4,500 a month? Have you budgeted that out?
3: We can if we're out of
1: debt. If you're out of debt.
3: Debt.
1: Okay, so
2: that's a prerequisite. No matter what happens, we're getting out of debt, no matter what's next. Okay. What is the 11 years of school going to cost?
3: That's another thing that I'm currently looking into. I don't know specifically, but roughly about $14,000 a year. So we are, that's the thing, is like we're wanting to pay like out of pocket, like obviously not get into any more debt.
1: Uh-huh.
3: So we're thinking, do we completely clear out our $69K before even trying to attempt this?
1: You have to.
3: Maybe. Okay.
1: I think there's two things that have to be true. First, hear me say, I think this is a really cool goal. I love the fact that you're wanting to reinvent yourself and you're like, I'm willing to put in the time and effort to do it. That's number one. I think that George is exactly right. You got to pay off the $70,000 of debt first. And I think that's worth both of you hunkering down and doing whatever it takes to knock that out, full baby step style to get that done. And then from there, it's about saying, okay, during that time, there's also got to be an increase of income along the way so that we can start to save up the $14,000 a year, or at least get ahead of it so that we can cash flow it. And your spouse is probably going to be bearing the brunt of that weight while you're in school.
2: That puts this hour of the Ramsey Show in the books. Remember, there's ultimately only one way to financial peace, and that's to walk daily with the Prince of Peace, Christ Jesus.
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6: From ABC News, I'm Stephanie Officer. The number of critical U.S. air defense missiles is extremely low, including those used in Patriot missile systems, according to a government report. ABC's Rachel Scott.
7: According to one estimate, the war has used up two-thirds of America's Patriot missiles and more than a half of its long-range missile interceptors. Sources tell ABC News the president backed away from his latest major threat against Iran, in part after his top advisors warned about the potential impact a major escalation would have on the interceptor stockpile. Iran mocking the president for repeatedly abandoning his threats. The regime's top negotiator calling it theater diplomacy on loop and a failed strategy.
6: New York State police are searching for the man they believe killed his 70-year-old father in Orange County, then lit his house on fire, allegedly trying to cover it up. Officials found 70-year-old Robert Ryan Thursday evening after firefighters extinguished the blaze. Now the manhunt is on for 32-year-old Thomas David Ryan. His sister tells ABC News it's something their family feared for a long time, saying Ryan has severe mental illness and went off his medication. Authorities believe he's driving a 2016 gray Toyota Prius with New York license plate HNH7671. He's considered armed and dangerous. Police urging anyone who sees him not to approach and to immediately call 911. Hot and humid weather on the East Coast, dangerous fire conditions out west.
8: For Las Vegas, Nevada, out towards the southwest, the desert southwest, ninth day in a row that they're dealing with extreme heat warnings. That includes areas of Phoenix, 112, Palm Springs, 109. Salt Lake City is under that, too, 102 degrees. And the heat in the west persists all the way through the weekend. Salt Lake City, 101, 101 Saturday, 99 on your Sunday. And then Billings, 95, 101, just unusually hot.
6: Wendy's worker in Massachusetts looking forward to starting freshman year at Yale this fall, all because his employers decided to help fund his education. You're listening to ABC News.
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18: Here's your WSGW weatherology forecast. We'll continue to see lots of clouds early in our forecast, along with areas of showers and a few storms. Then fairly quiet weather as we finish out our weekend, and then another system moves in as we head back into the work week, bringing the clouds back in, along with the possibility of showers and a few thunderstorms. Taking a closer look at our forecast, a few clouds, spotty showers and storms early on, low 68, isolated showers and storms possible on Sunday, high of 85, mainly clear Saturday night, low near 58. Sunny Sunday, high of 86. Chance of storm Sunday night. I'm Laura Lockwood with a WSGW weatherology forecast. Right now, 78.
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0: Normal is broke and common sense is weird. 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From the Ramsey Network and the Fairwinds Credit Union Studio, this is The Ramsey Show. I'm George Campbell, joined by Jade Warshaw, and we're taking your calls at 888-825-5225. Gary is in Huntsville, Alabama. What's going on, Gary? How can we help?
1: My father-in-law, who's 85 and in a nursing home, wants to take 10 family members to the Holy Land and pay $50,000 for that trip. I am nervous that he is going to spend down his nest egg and may need Medicaid in the future. So that is my dilemma.
2: What's the entire

0: Joel is in Los Angeles up next. Joel, welcome to the Ramsey Show.
1: Good morning. Well, actually, good afternoon.
0: Well, it's morning to you over there, so we're happy to talk to you, man. What's going on?
1: I have my mom passed away last year. I told this call last year. I got the call. I finished the call. So she passed away last year. I went to the house. It's my sister, myself, on the wheel to do something with her. But I can't seem to get my sister to initiate to help me to get this, put me on the, as a trustee so I could sell the house and give her half and my half. So what are my options here?
2: She doesn't want to sell the house. Why?
1: She's got a little bit of a mental health. Well, she's got a mental health issue, and she thinks I'm out to kill her or something to that effect.
2: Oh.
1: Yeah.
0: So what does selling a property have to do with this?
1: I have no idea, man. She won't even answer my call. I know where she lives. I went over there to talk to her, and she threatened to call the cops because I wasn't invited on her property or something to that effect.
0: Do you have a history of being murderous?
1: No, I don't.
0: Okay.
2: Do you think you need to get a court order or a judge involved if she's honestly mentally unwell for you to be listed with her on this? It's going to be hard for you guys to do anything.
1: Yeah, she can pass that test. She can pass that. She's done it before. You know, I think she does have some mental health issues, but when she goes to court, because she's been to court a few times, I think she passed out all that. So I'm trying to avoid this going into probate. It shouldn't really go to probate, but that might be where we're going.
2: I think it's going to go regardless. Was it willed that way, or is this just something you guys are assuming?
1: Well, what do you mean by will, ma'am?
2: Did she have a will that said that you and your sister are the owners of the house if she were to pass away?
1: Yeah, it's deeded down to myself, my sister and then myself, yeah.
0: Equally, 50-50.
1: Yeah.
0: What's the house worth?
1: Oh, probably about $500,000, maybe $600,000, something to that effect.
0: How are you doing financially?
1: I'm doing okay, man. With all this happening, because I took care of my mom and dad for a long time, and then my dad passed away 2021, and my mom passed away last year, a little burnt out, and town's got a little bit of nest egg with my pension and my 401. I'm a little early for retirement because I can do it at 62, which turns in November. So, I'm thinking about go ahead and pulling the trigger on that, but I'd like to get that settled. But I don't know what my options are because every time I try to talk to her, it's always she doesn't return a call. She doesn't want to talk to me. It just keeps going on and on.
0: Well, I mean, there's something you can do called a partition action, but that's going to cost you time and money in courts to basically have the judge force the sale of the house. And she obviously is not in a place where she's going to buy you out. She doesn't have $250 grand to take your portion.
1: No.
0: To get you out of this. The other option is it just sits. Is anyone using the house right now?
1: No. Nobody's using the house, no.
0: It's just vacant collecting dust, and you guys are paying property taxes and insurance on it? Who's covering that?
1: My mom's estate. She still has some money in the bank.
0: Okay. And once that gets dwindled down, what happens? Or is there enough there to cover it?
1: Yeah.
0: Is there enough to cover it in perpetuity? Like there's $500,000 in there?
1: No, it's not even close to that.
0: Okay.
1: It's probably about 60 something. I think 60 in that effect. Yeah.
0: I would talk to you can't talk to your sister casually at this point. So you might need a mediator to actually get through to her to explain the situation and what the options are. And are you saying, is it just with you, or does she have enough mental health issues that, like, she's not in a place where she could even make this decision?
1: She really hasn't worked in years. I can't remember the last time she had a real job. She does this hustling thing where she does try to book people for travel, stuff like that. But I don't, she's got a pie in the sky, lifestyles of the rich and famous, but on a pork and beans budget. It's been like that for years, and I didn't get any assistance with her taking care of my mom or dad for years, so I don't expect her to change anything now. I just want her to sign the paperwork over to me. I'm not going to, I'll have it all legal, where she'll get her half and I get my half.
0: Yeah, does she understand she's going to walk away with this thing with, over 200 grand? That's life-changing money, considering it's not even being rented out. There's no cash flow happening here.
1: No.
0: So regardless of how she feels about you, if someone were to stroke her check for $250,000, I think she would take it.
1: I'll try to go that route, you know, but this is like, it's tough, man, you know, because I can't get through cooperation.
2: I think you're going to need a mediator, yeah.
0: Yeah, I would contact a lawyer and just kind of understand what your state laws are and what you're able to do and not able to do to at least give you some clear next steps, regardless of the communication with her. But this is a messy one. It's a pretty rare scenario where your sister thinks you're out to murder her and therefore won't let you sell the property. But I don't know what that has to do with the property still. Regardless, you don't have to be there for the sale. You guys can be in separate rooms, but I would try to get some closure on this and I'll let it just sit there collecting dust while you keep paying the bills at a mom's estate. Abby is calling in from Sacramento up next. Abby, welcome to the show.
3: Hi, good morning.
0: Hey, how you doing?
3: Good. So I am a college student and I have recently come into a gift or inheritance of $25,000 from when my grandpa passed away in 2023 from the sale of his house.
0: Cool.
3: And I want to make a very wise decision where to put this inheritance money or this gift money. And I currently have a Roth IRA, and I work inconsistently, but I have a monthly income of about $400 to $500, give or take. And, yeah, I just want to make a really good financial decision for my future for after I graduate.
0: Love it. How far are you into school?
3: I just finished my junior year, so I'm going into senior year, two more semesters of undergrad, and then two semesters of a credentialing program.
0: Nice. How are you paying for that?
3: My parents are paying for my college. They're paying as they go, so no student loans, no parent plus loans or anything like that.
2: How are you living? Are you living on campus or do you have an apartment? Tell us about that.
3: So for the first 2 years, I went to junior college and I lived at home, so no rent or anything expenses that way for the first two. This year, I moved down about an hour away from home and had an apartment. My parents paid my half of the rent. So my boyfriend paid the other half of the rent. And I just used my work to pay for groceries, gas,
0: basic living expenses.
3: Kind of
0: okay. So you currently have no debt whatsoever?
3: I have a car payment with my parents and me as a co-signer, and there's about $6,700 left on that, but they make that payment as well.
0: Great. So now you're down to $19,000 because we're going to pay that off today. That's not a fun thing to have hanging around. It's going to cause resentment at some point. So now you're debt-free with $19,000. Do you have anything in savings currently?
3: Currently in savings, I have probably like $500.
0: Great. So now we can beef that up to have a little emergency fund of 3 to 6 months of expenses. Even if your expenses are low right now, having $10,000 as a minimum is a good baseline.
3: Okay.
0: So now you're down to $9,000, and now you're at the spot where you're debt-free, you got an emergency fund, you're investing for the future, so you could max out a Roth IRA for the year and still have money left over.
3: Yes, I maxed out my Roth IRA. I've had it since 2024. And in 2024, I maxed it out, the $7,000, and then last year, the $7,500. And then this year, I've only contributed $50 to it because I was living away from home and all of my money went to my living.
0: Perfect. So you got another $7,450 you can put in there. With $1,500 left over, I would just park that in a high-yield savings account with your emergency fund and call it $11,000 or $12,000 for your emergency fund. Because what's going to happen is once you graduate school, life's going to change drastically, and you're going to be very thankful to have some money on hand to cover. Maybe it's a car repair. Maybe it's a move across the country for a different job.
3: Mm-hmm.
0: Maybe it's a future down payment on a house. And so those are shorter-term goals, so I would keep that more liquid.
3: That's where my parents were kind of going. They wanted me to use the whole $25,000 as a down payment for a future house or as part of a down payment. And they said that they would match whatever I put down.
2: That's a route you could go. I think both of those, I think what George laid out is a fair path. And I think there's also a path where you do keep the emergency fund separate, like you said, and then with whatever's left over, you park that in maybe a separate high yield or you use a Fair Ones account and just earmark that money instead of putting it in a Roth. You just earmark it for a house down payment. And if you have the plan of buying a house, you know, in 5 years or less, that's a great idea. And then if your parents want to match it, well, now you've got double the money.
0: They're
2: going to
0: match it regardless. So I've become debt-free with an emergency fund before ever starting that savings up for the down payment. Way to go.

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7: Tennessee up next. What's going on, Haven?
8: Hi, guys. Thank you so much for taking my call.
7: Absolutely. What's going on?
8: Okay, so my question is, me and my husband took on debt about 2 years ago, the first time in our five-year marriage, and it was all in a mortgage. But that was the first time in our marriage that we felt a lot of weight and heaviness and a stress. And even though it was still within Ramsey's perimeters, it still felt very heavy. Especially after I became a mom, I felt like removed the option of me not being able to just be a mom anymore. I had to continue working because the mortgage was based on both of our incomes. And so we decided to try to put the house on the market, go to a smaller rent. And our goal in the long run is to never go back in debt, but to instead take that house payment that we were making and put it into investments to hopefully one day buy a house outright. And I just wanted to know in the long run, especially with well-meaning people around us telling us no.

0: question you guys have to be asking is, how do you want your life to feel? Which I think you have asked that question. And I also want to know how old you are, because I'm, you know, taking 10 years to buy a house is not a bad thing. It took my husband and I 10 years to buy a house. And as long as you're able to do those things that cause you to build wealth in the process, I don't have a problem with it, but just know that there's a moving goalpost there, George. And that's the unknown that can be really tough, is we're depending on the market to give us the returns that we want. And we're depending on the housing market to be where we want it to be when we're ready to pull that money out. And so
1: there's a lot of variables we can't control. So let's focus on the ones we can control. And one of those is saving enough to get the mortgage. That's super reasonable, even if it's on his one income. So what is the mortgage payment today?
2: $3,000.
1: $3,000?
2: Mm-hmm.
1: Okay, and what do you guys bring home currently?
2: Well, with my income, we were bringing in about $200. But like I said, I have some babies in the picture that I want to be with more. So that could drop down some.
1: To what? Let's say it was just his income.
2: If it's just his income, it's going to vary, George, but it could be $150 to $200 because he's taken on more work so that I could work less.
1: Got it.
0: Now, let me just ask this question, because the way you framed it was you didn't feel good because we needed your income for the mortgage. If there was a world where you could have a reasonable mortgage just on his income, would that be enough to relieve the stress while still getting you into the housing market?
2: Potentially, because the biggest thing was when the babies came along, I was like, I want to be with them.
0: Mm-hmm.
2: But, I mean, yes, potentially. I think that would put stress on him, but maybe.
1: Yeah, I think the ideal scenario is, can we get his income up sustainably to the point where you guys can just stay in the house? That's option one. That'll save you the most money, because selling your home and buying a new one is going to cost you a whole lot in fees, too, on top of hassle. So the next option is, you guys sell and rent for a while, but rent is going to cost you what in your area?
2: $1,400.
1: Okay, so what you really can save is the $1,600 and put that towards a down payment fund.
2: Yes.
1: So you're not taking your whole mortgage payment and saving it, because you still have to pay for rent over here, right?
2: Yeah.
1: So yes, $1,600, we'll do the math here. $1,600 for 12 months, you're going to save $19,000 a year. So how much are you going to get from the sale of your house if you sold it today?
2: About $6,000-$7,000.
1: Wow, so you'll be lucky to break even on this thing.
2: Yes.
1: Okay, so we're not making a lot of profit. So basically you're starting from scratch. And what would a house cost you if you bought one in the future?
2: This is only a 1,300 square foot home, but probably around the same. 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This one was $355.
1: Okay. 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
2: What about investing it into like the market? Would that help?
1: It would help a little bit. But it's not going to be magic. Your savings rate is going to be the trick here when you're talking about a 4 to 5 year time horizon to buy a home. Investing it isn't going to move the needle a ton. If you're super lucky, like we've seen these last few years, you could double your money in about 5 or 6 years. So $40,000 could turn to $80,000. $80,000 could turn to $160,000. So you're still a ways away from that number.
0: Had you run that math at all, Haven, or was this kind of, and it's okay if it was, just kind of an idea that you wanted to run by us?
2: Yeah, we did. We did run it some. And we were also thinking, I mean, I've listened to the show several times. I hear you guys say a lot, like, your income could potentially go up. I've seen his income, even just in the 5 years that we've been married, continue to go up. He's an electrician, and so it does, the more work and the more his name gets out there, the more money he does have come in.
1: Is it his own business that he's running, or does he work for someone?
2: Yeah, yeah.
0: So, George, did you plug him in? Do you see him there?
1: Yeah, I'm looking at, if you, let's say you invested for 5 years. You did that $1,600 a year. You even started with $6,000 from the home sale. You'd have about $133,000 in there 5 years
2: from
1: now.
2: No, George, we would start with about $60,000. We have $60,000 in investments.
1: Oh, good. I thought you said six or seven.
2: When we got married, we had, you know, we had no debt, and we just started investing.
1: Okay.
0: Is it in brokerage funds?

0: IRAs, not in retirement funds?
1: Yeah, Roth IRAs and traditional.
0: Okay, so that's, if it's in Roth IRAs and traditional IRAs, that's retirement, earmarked for retirement.
1: Oh, okay.
0: So we wouldn't include that because that would be to your detriment. So the money would need to just be invested in a normal brokerage account. Probably I'd just throw it in an index fund. But with the money that you currently have available to you and with a fair rate of return, did you put 10% in there, George?
2: Yeah.
0: That's where we're at. And we're not saying that to bust your bubble. And I kind of want to shift the mood here because I absolutely think that there's a way that you can be in a home, that you can be in a home in a responsible way that's not going to feel detrimental to you as a stay-at-home mom and, you know, do this thing without having to wait 10 years. I just think that it's going to require you guys to go, okay, the current house we have, maybe it's too much house for you if you're staying home. That's fine. And if you decide to rent for a little while you save up a better down payment, that honestly, just, you know, woman to woman, that feels like a fair trade-off to get you in a house where you're actually, you know, feeling the growth of equity, you're actually participating in the market and building wealth in that way versus waiting 10 years with more unknowns in the equation.
3: So I would wait and see. I wouldn't rush to sell this house. I would see, do a budget just based on his income on the average. What would it feel like to make a $3,000 mortgage payment if he's making 10 grand a month? Because I don't want you to feel like you have to sell it if it's 26% and Ramsey said 25%. It's not about that. It's, do you have enough margin to invest 15% for your future? Save up some for your kids' college. Put a little extra toward the mortgage. Those are the signs that you're doing well financially and that you didn't make a huge mistake with this home. So I love the heart that you want to stay home. You don't want to make a bad financial mistake. But I don't want you to feel a paranoid level about this purchase. You guys are doing great.

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1: Timothy Dirtz telling ABC affiliate WISN Friday he was going through one of his vacant properties after an eviction and found the dust-covered art behind a door that turned out to be a rare Picasso etching. He turned it over to police, who said it was stolen from a local gallery 8 years ago.
2: I went from winning the lottery to I have a precious piece of art that the FBI is looking for. So, very scary moment.
1: Milwaukee police are investigating despite questions about the statute of limitations. An extraordinary rescue operation. Despite winter conditions, an individual was transported from Antarctica for emergency treatment. ABC's Perry Russum.
3: The U.S. National Science Foundation putting out an urgent request for help last week at the McMurdo Station, an American research facility. Australian officials say a rescue plane flew more than 5 grueling hours to Antarctica, where it's winter, and much of the continent is in total darkness. Flight crews and first responders transferring the patient to the plane, then flying 2,300 miles to New Zealand.
1: Colin Gray, the Georgia man convicted for giving his son Colt Gray the gun he used in the 2024 Appalachian High School shooting, has requested a new trial. Colin Gray was sentenced to 15 years for second-degree murder and involuntary manslaughter. 2 students were killed in that shooting. In a court filing this week, his attorneys say the guilty verdict is not supported by the evidence. Colt Gray was sentenced to life in prison without the possibility of parole. I'm Stephanie Officer, ABC News.
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5: Here's your WSGW weatherology forecast. Partly cloudy throughout the early morning hours. Lows will be in the upper 60s. Wind south-southwesterly, 5 to 10 miles per hour. Saturday, partly to mostly sunny. Chance for showers and storms developing or building into the area. Highs top out near 85. Wind southwest, 5 to 15. Higher gusts possible. Saturday night, partly cloudy to mostly clear skies. Diminishing winds. Lows drop to 58. Sunday, an abundance of sunshine, highs warm into the mid-80s, then showers become likely late Sunday night. I'm meteorologist Phil Jensko with the WSGW Weatherology Forecast. Right now it's 77.
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10: I need a copy of that. Can you sneak me one or do I got to pay
11: two? I have one. They're hard to get your hands on. I know.
10: They don't just give them out willy-nilly around here.
11: I'm not giving you mine, George. I got to pony up the cash.
10: Matt is in Chicago up next. What's going on, Matt?
12: Hi, guys. I'm just curious. For the last 6 months, I've been working about 7 days a week, 12 hours a day, to pay off about $72,000 in debt.
10: Wow.
11: How far have you gotten?
12: I'm done. I got my debt paid off. I got my emergency fund, and I got a Costa Rica trip planned for next year that's already paid off.
11: That's what I'm talking about. Hold on a second. I got to bust in and say this really quick because... This, again, Matt, you're doing the thing. Matt, just let me take a quick second to say this. I saw some people on social media who were bashing some of our content, saying, you can't do it. You can't pay off debt. You can't buy a house. You can't save up. And look at Matt. He just worked really hard for, 12-hour days, and he paid off $72,000 of debt. Stop telling me folks do this. People do it every day. Way to go, Matt. Keep going.
12: All right, so basically, well, about the house part, that's, I guess, part of my question. So my fiance is an amazing woman. She's been supportive of me through all of this. I mean, she also works, too. So basically, I want to kind of keep going and pay off my house early. By the time I'm 40, I'm 30.

0: or anything like that.
1: I mean,
0: you
1: do you
0: know?
1: Really so think I you can wanna... sustain that, though, 12-hour days, 6 days a week for 3 years? Is that sustainable?
0: I'm a beast. Yeah, I could do it.
2: When are you guys getting married?
0: Actually, we're coming to Tennessee, and it's supposed to be January.
2: Supposed to be? Well, like, do you have a date? Or are you just going to roll up to the courthouse?
0: It's going to be the end of January. We just haven't finalized everything with, like, the venue, what exact date it's going to be yet. But it's, like, the last week of January.
2: Okay, wonderful. Because I'm just thinking through this. Then you're going to have two incomes.
1: Right.
2: Which is going to speed up the process, which might mean you can then slow down.
1: That's what I'm
0: thinking,
1: too.
0: Yeah, well, no, you guys are going to hate that part of it anyways, because she lives with me, and we already do that. We have. So that part you guys don't like.
2: So she's helping you pay off your mortgage.
0: She is, yes. She's paying bills.
1: Hmm.
0: So, like... Yeah, I know. She makes about $2,800 a month take home. Like, that's what she brings home. So she's pretty much paying, like, the mortgage, and I'm paying everything else. Like, I bring home about 95 base, but with all this overtime, I'm projected to hit around $200,000 this year, and I want to kind of keep it going.
1: Let me just throw this out here, because it has to be said. So I will say this. I mean, obviously, if you ask us Ramsey opinion, we're going to say, hey, if you guys are not married yet, you should not combine your monies in this way. It's just an invitation for disaster. But if you are, like, if you're going to just be like, hey, that's just not my way of thinking, I am going to move in with this person and we are going to combine money, at the very least, can you at least just sign a cohabitation agreement and something that's going to protect both of you in case something were to happen? Please just do something like that so that there's some legality to this and so that nobody gets burned if for some reason something should happen and you should go your separate ways. I'm just going to throw that out there for anybody listening. It's important to protect yourself if you're going to do something that is somewhat financially reckless. Fair enough?
0: Yeah, I understand that part, too. And, like, the house is only in my name. I guess that part's kind of...
1: I know, but if you were to go separate ways and she's put all of this money onto your mortgage that's in your name, that's at a detriment to her. So she needs to have something in writing that would say, hey, I get this money back, or whatever that case. Protect yourselves if you guys are going to do this outside of the law. Put some law around you is what I'm saying.
0: Yeah, agreed. I guess her part of that is $28,000 of that debt I paid off was hers, so it's like kind of a trade-off.
1: But for both, that's what I'm saying, for both of you, because you guys are doing this in such a crazy fashion, you're making headway. Like, I don't want to take away from the fact that you're paying off debt, but the way that you're doing it is in a reckless fashion.
0: No, 100%. I know how you guys feel about that.
1: Yeah.
2: So here's what we teach, and here's the way I live my life. Once you get out of baby step three, you're moving from intensity to intentionality. And I'm like you, Matt. I paid off my house. We did it in 26 months. The goal was 4 years. We were crazy. My wife and I both were like, let's just go for it. And we had a very aligned vision for that. But it was a pretty small mortgage at the time. We put like almost 50% down. And so there wasn't much to go, and it didn't crush our life. I was not working 80 hours a week. I don't even know if I was doing side hustles at the time. So it was a pretty low-stakes way to live. I'm worried that you're going to burn out, or at least she's going to get burnt out on you never being home. And so I think there is a happy medium here of you working a reasonable amount, going, all right, my goal is 3 years. If it takes 4 or 5, it's going to be okay. I don't need to work Saturdays and Sundays and work till 9 p.m. every day. Like, I know you're capable of that. It's not a sustainable thing to do for the next 3 years on top of what you've already done.
1: Yeah, it is going to cost you something.
2: Whether it's physical health, mental health, your relationship.
0: Yeah, she's on the same page as you. She wants to spend more time and stuff. That's why I was trying to take the Saturdays off and everything. And we still do trips and vacations and everything like that. I just really wanted to get this done.
1: Now, I do think that you should be really intentional about putting extra towards a mortgage. I don't think any of us are saying by any means not to have that as a very clear goal. But we're just saying the speed can slow down a little bit because you will have a new marriage. And that requires a lot of time and intentionality as well.
2: And you guys will both make more money over time, so you might end up hitting the goal even if you slow down. That's what I found happens. If you guys are aligned from the get-go with this marriage, you're going to hit the goal if you set it. And so I would definitely slow down if I were in your shoes, because we care about you, she cares about you.
1: And you've got time.
2: Yeah, this is a self-imposed goal. They're like, I want to do it. It's okay if it happens at 41. No one's mad at you.
0: Yeah, I guess that's the comparison, is the thief of joy type deal.

0: You know, one of the first things I discovered working in the financial world is how absolutely devastating it is when the breadwinner of a family dies. 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
2: Here's your WSGW weatherology forecast. Partly cloudy throughout the early morning hours. Lows will be in the upper 60s. Winds south-southwesterly, 5 to 10 miles per hour. Saturday, partly to mostly sunny. Chance for showers and storms developing or building into the area. Highs top out near 85. Winds southwest, 5 to 15. Higher gusts possible. Saturday night, partly cloudy to mostly clear skies. Diminishing winds. Lows drop to 58. Sunday, an abundance of sunshine, highs warm into the mid-80s, then showers become likely late Sunday night. I'm meteorologist Phil Jensko with the WSGW Weatherology Forecast. Right now it's 75.
3: Swing and a miss, got him with a fastball, and that's how you attack him. Jack Flaherty strikes out the side, six up, six down.
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0: Here's your WSGW weatherology forecast. Partly cloudy throughout the early morning hours. Lows will be in the upper 60s. Wind south-southwesterly, 5 to 10 miles per hour. Saturday, partly to mostly sunny. Chance for showers and storms developing or building into the area. Highs top out near 85. Wind southwest, 5 to 15. Higher gusts possible. Saturday night, partly cloudy to mostly clear skies. Diminishing winds. Lows drop to 58. Sunday, an abundance of sunshine, highs warm into the mid-80s, then showers become likely late Sunday night. I'm meteorologist Phil Jensko with the WSGW Weatherology Forecast. Right now it's 73.
1: Swing and a miss, got him with a fastball, and that's how you attack him. Jack Flaherty strikes out the side, six up, six down.
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0: And welcome back, George Norrie with you to the open line portion of Coast to Coast. And let's go right back to the phones. Let's start with Mike in Denver, Colorado on the wild card line. Hello, Mike.
1: Hey, good morning, George. How are you?
0: Good, Michael. How have you been?
1: I'm good. I'm just so sad to hear about Cornelius hasn't called in. I'm definitely going to give him a call after the show, and I just hope everything's okay with him.

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0: Welcome back to Coast, George Norrie with you. For some people, demons and entities are a real problem, but if you need a clearing, there's no better person than the spiritual warrior, Bill Bean.
1: Bill, let's talk about that other case of possession that is in the book, The Connection, if you would, please.
2: Absolutely. And George, I'd like to, if we have a moment after that, I'd like to mention briefly a couple recent ones that I feel you would probably be very interested
1: sure.
2: in hearing about.
1: Absolutely.
2: But let me speak about this really quickly. This one took place on March 31st, 2018, in Orlando, Florida. And I arrived at the home, and, you know, George, usually I can feel, and again, I don't claim to be anything, but God does give me a knowing of things. He has bestowed gifts, I'll say it that way, upon me. And I could sense evil right away, you know, pulling up and getting out of the rental car. And as I'm walking up the walkway, you know, I could sense it. I could feel evil present. And it was a very nice family, and the lady of the house was the one being affected. And she, too, had some suffering in her childhood, and she was exposed to Santeria, mm-hmm. Santeria curses, which is, you know, it's like a Caribbean voodoo. And so she had exposure to that and was victimized by that as a child. And so she had been having on and off bouts of what she believed was demonic possession over the years. I think it was just a strong oppression that eventually did turn into a possession.

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0: 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Now, here is your host, Larry Rodarte.
1: Good afternoon, everyone. Thank you for being with me here today. I am your host, Larry Rodarte, and we are here on Mi Gente On Air Live. And I want to welcome everybody to the show. And we are in the midst of a heat wave going on right here in August, but we still haven't reached the temperatures of July. July was pretty brutal, if you remember that 100 days and the humidity around the 4th of July, and then we had that bad air coming through, and then we had the cyclospora going on. We had a lot going on in Michigan as people in this state. And, you know, I talked a little bit about in the introduction on the live feed here that, you know, the last show that I did was on immigration and everything that we were going through as a country when we seen, you know, immigrants that were being murdered by ICE. And so that show was really heavy the last time I was here. Today I'm going to be talking with an author, somebody who is got a book that's been published already here. It's called The Vacation, and it's a reminiscent memories of when he was young and he picked cherries up in Traverse City, Michigan. Please help me welcome to Mi Gente On Air, Mr. Carlos Fuentes. Carlos, how are you?
2: I'm doing well, thank you.
1: Well, thank you for being here today. And Carlos, you're originally from Lansing, correct? Or where were you actually born?
2: Well, I was born in Saginaw.
1: You were?
2: Yes, but I lived, at least I've been told, I lived here for a month before my family moved to Alma, Michigan.
1: Okay, Alma.
2: Yes, yeah. Which is west of, you know, yeah, M46.
1: Many of us are familiar with Alma. It's on kind of like going towards the Lansing area where you're from now, correct?
2: Mm-hmm.
1: So tell me, what do you know about Saginaw? Because this is a Saginaw-based show for Latinos. But always remember that, you know, we're doing the show to educate individuals in regards to our culture and our community. So tell me what's your knowledge in regards to the Latinos here in Saginaw.
2: Okay, so even though I grew up in Alma, now I live in Lansing because mm-hmm. I retired from Michigan State University. And we would always come and see relatives in Saginaw. I had a lot of relatives on my mom's side. And then later, I got a job with General Motors, Chevrolet Saginaw Manufacturing of Genesee.
1: Oh, okay.
2: For 3 years. And during that time, loved that job. I drove a lift truck, and it was an awesome job. I went part-time to Delta Community College, which I love. That really got me a good foundation to continue on. I transferred on to Western Michigan University and eventually, you know, got an undergrad degree. So that part too, and like I said, relatives, the General Motors job, and education through Delta Community College. I love this area. Yep, I love it.
1: So you're just a natural here, right?
2: I guess.
1: Kind of living what many of us here in the area have lived, that experience and all.
2: Let me put this in too. Back in the day, some of you old timers like me will remember the song. The hit song, I Was Born in Saginaw, Michigan.
1: Oh, yeah.
2: And I used to sing that song all the time.
1: Oh, okay.
2: <Love it. laughs>
1: So when you talk about the plant that you worked at for 3 years at General Motors on Genesee, correct?
2: Yes.
1: Because, you know, that's part of the whole story of so many of the families here. Their ancestors, their parents, grandparents came to the area to pick the crops or what have you as migrant workers, and then stayed because of those General Motor jobs. And that's why we have third, fourth generation of Mexican Americans mm-hmm. here in the Saginaw area. Is that kind of what your family did? And you mentioned your family. Tell us a family name so we can all kind of connect the dots.
2: Well, my uncle, my mom's brother, actually he retired from Gray Iron.
1: Okay.
2: General Motors job, right? And then I had other relatives, all on my mom's side.
1: What was the family name, though?
2: There'd be the...
1: It's not Fuentes.
2: No.
1: Oh.
2: And many of them, I'm drawing a blank right now, but I also want to mention that many of them went to the 17th Church.
1: Oh, okay.
2: The Spanish Asamblea de Dios. I was raised in a Pentecostal family, And my grandpa Fuentes, my dad's father, was a Pentecostal preacher from McAllen, Texas.
1: Oh,
2: and,
1: wow.
2: But on my mom's side, they were also Pentecostals. And the way they came up in mid-1930s was working in the sugar beet and the cucumber fields outside of Elma and then also here in Saginaw. So okay. There's just all those intersections, all those roots, you know.
1: Yeah. And that's what they are. They're definitely roots. Yeah. My uncle and my aunt were pastors at one point at that 17th church, Fred and Jane Gomez.
2: The Gomez's, yes.
1: Dave Gomez is my relative. That was my mother's mother. My grandmother on my mother's side, that was her sister, Jane Gomez.
2: Okay.
1: And so very familiar with the church, and it then became the Harvest Assembly of God in later years. But what a rich history in this area that church has had for so many years. So many years. So, yeah. Yes.
2: So my grandpa, Ramon, he lost his wife, and then he remarried, and I believe he married a Gomez.
1: Oh, yeah?
2: We called her Chebel. And Dave Gomez, and...
1: Those names are sounding familiar to me that Dave has talked about. But,
2: okay.
1: You know.
2: And then the Ortegas, yes. Art Ortega and others, they were great musicians.
1: The Fred Ortega Band, yes.
2: Uh-huh, the Olivareses.
1: Oh, yeah.
2: Out of the Monte Olivo. Mm-hmm. Pentecostal Spanish Church.
1: Gilbert Olivares, yes.
2: Yes, and they had...
1: Family.
2: My aunt still has one of their records.
1: Oh, yeah?
2: And my dad bought it back in the day, and we'd hear that all the time. So many roots here, you know, different things.
1: Let's talk about the book. I want to read something by Rachel Moreno, who's also an author I'm finding out about.
2: Yes.
1: And she says, in the fall, we returned to school where teachers would often assign the first writing task, my summer vacation. So we wrote about Lake Michigan, the Cherry Festival, the parade, and the beaches, but omitted the daily work in the hot sun. That work provided shoes, clothes, and school supplies, and a kind of vacation. This book, that's Carlos's book, The Vacation, brings back those memories. That was from Rachel Moreno. And then I just wanted the introduction here, The Vacation. That's this book here, written by Carlos Fuentes, a teenage migrant farm worker's experience picking cherries in Michigan, is a coming-of-age story that interwines the bonds of family and friends, emphasizes the importance of heritage, captures the sweetness of first love, and showcases the quiet dignity of hard work. Okay, so we're going to break this down because there's some good stuff right there, right? Okay, so this is kind of your story, or is it a fictional account based on your story? Tell us a little bit about that.
2: It is not fiction.
1: Okay.
2: It's a real deal. And the bulk of the, a lot of the story takes place in 1969, and that's the last year that the majority of cherry farmers in the Traverse City area wanted and needed farm workers.
1: Okay.
2: In 1970, the majority went with mechanized harvesting, so the cherry shaker machines.
1: Really?
2: Yes, but, wow. Okay, so I say 1969, but my grandpa Fuentes, my dad's the father, I already mentioned he was a Pentecostal preacher coming from McAllen, Texas. He picked for the same two cherry farmers for 22 years.
1: Wow.
2: Up there out of Lake Leelanau, Michigan.
1: So I've heard that before,
2: so it's north of Traverse City. And he worked for Herrick Waterman, the cherry farmer, and Ted Ash. So growing up, hearing all the stories, you know, that my relatives would talk about La Cherry Dulce. You know, as soon as I heard them say La Cherry Dulce, they would be laughing and stuff because they had so many great memories.
1: Yeah.
2: And then growing up too, well, let me back up a little bit. My parents, when they got married, they settled out of the migrant field stream, and they settled in Elma, Michigan. And but they would go up during the cherry season, and us kids would go too, myself and my siblings, for like a 3 to 5 day weekend. And we'd pick cherries for a couple of days, but mainly it was to reunite with relatives that were still in the migrant farm stream, coming up mainly from Texas.
1: Oh,
2: and
1: wow.
2: My parents wanted to see them.
1: Yeah.
2: And of course, being their kids, were with them as well. And so I have these treasured memories of all those times going up. You know, we stay in the barns, you know, and stuff there in the Esch farm and all that. And my grandpa would conduct his Pentecostal services in the barns.
1: Wow.
2: Well, the barn.
1: The barn, there,
2: yeah.
1: So,
2: yeah.
1: You know, it's something because I... what comes to my mind in hearing you say this, because I've heard this through my family too, some of the same verbiage and stories in the barns. I remember last December I had traveled to Texas, San Antonio, to cover the last concert of the Tejano singer Elida Reina. And she talked about one of her favorite memories as a young girl when it was just her and her parents. They would come up to Leelanau, a barn, and they would, yeah, can you believe that? This, you know, the Tejano star, Elida Reina, and she loved Michigan, and she loved to pick the cherries, and she was only like 5 years old, and she says that was one of her greatest memories, and they would sit around and sing, and, you know, and that's where she found her love for Michigan. So that's really something. And then I got to say that a lot of times when I've talked with family members through the years or what have you, there was like a mesh of families that came together in Traverse City that may have lived in different areas, not necessarily all in Saginaw. Some may have lived in Macomb Township or whatever in Michigan, but they would meet all up at the cherries picking time in Traverse City. Mm-hmm. And there was always a love affair going on with the young people. Some so-and-so liked so-and-so, and you know.
2: Romance.
1: Yeah, there was kind of a romance. I don't know what they were putting in those cherries, because I've heard these stories. And I'm talking about the Floreses here in Saginaw with the Diaz family here. From New Haven. I'm just mentioning names of family there. I'm probably going to get in trouble. But anyways, so, you know, this is a connection to you as well in your book, because you're talking about a romance that happened, and you write about in this book as well.
2: Right? Yes. Letty Gamboa from McAllen, Texas.
1: Yeah. She was she was a migrant worker that came up.
2: Yes. I was 14 that year,
1: 1969. Wow.
2: And she was 13, and she was hanging out with my younger cousins, and I was hanging out with my cousins, you know, the girls I just mentioned, their older brother, Decky, and he's one of the main characters in the book, and they're from Archibald, Ohio, and they were up there. They'd always go up there to pick the cherries for the whole season and stuff. When I saw Letty, oh my God. Oh my God.
1: Wow. Well, you know, that that time frame, you're talking 1969, the Summer of Love, isn't that what they called it?
2: Yeah.
1: Yeah, and the music.
2: Woodstock.
1: Woodstock, the music, yes. Everything was just, it was a beautiful year. Mm-hmm. If we look back at that time, and I'm sure probably the music had something to do with it as well. I don't know, but did you experience that as well, where other people were having... crushes, or young people were having crushes?
2: Oh, yes.
1: In the barns, or at that, yes. You know, picking cherries. Tell us a little bit about that.
2: Well, I'm really enjoying this. This is so fun. Well, one, it wasn't when I was there, but after I wrote my book and all that, and I had interviewed different relatives who were up there, but one memory, and I wish that he would have told me, because I would have put it in the book. He says, yeah, my brother, my older brother, so my uncle Kone, my dad's oldest brother, he would sneak out with his girlfriend, and they'd go to the little cemetery between the Waterman farm and the Esch farm. And I go up there every year. I was just back. I went a couple of times during the cherry season, which just ended. And I have a cherry farmer friend that knew the Watermans and the Esches. And Julius Kolarik, he lets me go in his orchards, and I, after they've gone and shaken, there's still a lot of cherries, and he lets me go in there and glean.
1: Wow.
2: That's how you got those cherries.
1: Yeah, look at Carlos brought me actual cherries. So these are from Traverse City too, huh?
2: They're from Sutton's Bay. Where a choleric, Julius Choleric, has hundreds of acres of cherries and apples.
1: Wow.
2: And, but anyway, yeah.
1: That's really nice. And like I said in the opening, I think that many of our community members in our community have stories or have heard stories of their family, their grandparents, or even some I know that they themselves have also have picked cherries. My father always talked about that, and I remember probably around 1975-ish, about 50 years ago, he took all the family and we all went up and picked cherries. Even some of my cousins that were staying in Traverse City on Silver Lake, they all went with us. We have home footage of that.
2: Oh, wow.
1: So that's really nice. My uncle, Lupio Blanco, and his kids. And, you know, we got up on those ladders as well and picked those cherries. And then everybody ate them on the way home, you know, to Saginaw, back to Saginaw. I remember that. So, you know, this is something that I think that really, as we talk about the roots of our roots here in Saginaw, and so many families and so many connections, and the connection of having these stories, you know, really make our history and culture so vital within our own minds still to this day. Mm-hmm. And so I really commend you for writing this book, The Vacation, A Teenage Migrant Farm Worker's Memoir, because not very many have done this, have where they have been published, you know, to write this story. And I've been writing a book for years myself, you know, but life catches up with you and you get really busy. And if you don't set aside time to actually do it, it won't happen. But I'm seeing more and more Latinos who are writing and writing stories. And you mentioned Raquel also has a book. If you could show that to my audience. Mm-hmm. It's a book by Raquel Moreno, and it's called My Sugar Beet Summer. So it's kind of in line with what Carlos has done. She's from Saginaw originally and writes about the sugar beets, in picking sugar beets and harvesting sugar beets in the area, probably in Bay City. Well, Cibolin, those towns where Cibolin's known for the pickles, Bay City's known for the sugar beets, you know, Dad told me so many vegetables and fruits that he picked through the years, and he started out as a, you know, migrant worker from Uvalde, Texas, and came up here to the Saginaw area, and then they eventually just stayed, like so many families, and you know, it's a really beautiful, rich history. And like I said, I commend you for doing the book, because we need to tell these stories. And, you know, that's part of the whole reason why we have this show, Mi Gente, on air, is because in 1995, I started Mi Gente, the magazine, which was first a newspaper, because I wanted to tell our story. And if not us, then who? Who is going to say it? Mm-hmm. Because they will write about us, and it may not necessarily always be true. But so, you know, The Vacation, tell me, what is the, like, highlight of this book? What's the that will grab the reader's attention?
2: Depending on who the reader is, but I think you've hit a lot on a lot of us Mexican-Americans. There are a lot of names out there. Through the years, I remember the podcast that you were on, was like, seems like every 5 years there's a name change of who we are, Mexican Americans, Chicanos,
1: Latinx,
2: on and on and on. Yeah. I like to call myself Mexican American.
1: Yeah, so do I.
2: And so this book will resonate with a lot of us who, as you said, we settled in here. Our families were in the migrant field stream. Many came from Texas and some from Mexico. Mm-hmm. And after the years, you know, our families began to settle here in Michigan, and so that's, I think that's it's going to resonate with a lot of our people. Mm-hmm. And they're going to find their own things in there that say, wow, yeah, I remember that.
1: They can relate to.
2: Yes.
1: Yeah. And so, how does someone like yourself, comes from a family that lived in Alma, Michigan, goes on and gets pretty educated. You have a master's degree. Mm-hmm. You've traveled the world. Mm-hmm. How does that happen? We're going to talk about that. We're going to go into commercial in a minute here, but I really want to get into that because I think that, I'm a traveler myself, love to travel. And I think that really opens the door to possibilities to look back sometimes mm-hmm. at your memories and give you the fortitude to actually go forth and write a book like The Vacation. So we're going to talk about that. But first tell me, before we go into break, how does somebody get a hold of The Vacation?
2: Well, a person can buy it through their independent bookstore. That's what I really would prefer somebody to do, is to support our independent bookstores. We have a lot of giants in this world, right? And a lot mm-hmm. of us
1: yeah.
2: use those giants, Meijer and on and on.
1: Yeah.
2: But I have something in my heart for the independent bookstores. And so, even though they might be carrying it, but if they are not, they can order the book.
1: Okay.
2: And, in a few days, you can have the book. The other way is, it is on Amazon as well.
1: Yeah.
2: And you can buy it.
1: So, if you just like the convenience of Amazon, even though we don't want to push that,
2: yeah.
1: It is available on Amazon as well. So, mm-hmm. we're going to be right back. We're going to talk more with Carlos Fuentes about his book, The Vacation, A Teenage Migrant Farm Worker's Memoir, when we come back.
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1: Welcome back, everybody. Larry Rodarte here. I am in the studio here at Connoisseur Media, and we are talking with author Carlos Fuentes here on Mi Gente on Air. Thank you for tuning in. Carlos Fuentes wrote a book, The Vacation. This is your first book you've published?
2: Yes.
1: Okay. And one of the things I wanted to bring up was that this was a book that was awarded as the notable book for 2026.
2: Yeah, a Michigan notable book.
1: Mm-hmm. Okay, and that's what you see here on the emblem. What does it take to get that type of award for your book?
2: Somebody can nominate the book, and in my case, as soon as I had it published and all that, I went up to the Traverse City area, which I called the epicenter of the book. You know, that's Cherryland, right?
1: Yeah.
2: La Cherry Dulce. And I started talking to different independent bookstores up there. And so the second bookstore I talked to, the first one was Leland Books, and she immediately loved the book and is carrying it. They're in beautiful Leland, Fishtown. And then a little bit farther north is Northport. Okay. And Pamela Grath is the owner of that Dog Ears Books. And I met her, and we just connected. We talked for about 25 minutes. She loved the book. And then she emailed me, I think a month later, and says, I just want you to know that I nominated your book for this. And I'd never even heard of this award.
1: Yeah.
2: And then so I got connected and all that, and the rest is history.
1: Wow, that's awesome. I remember being 10 years old, my family would always go up to Traverse City, of course. We first were in a trailer park, and I can't remember the name of it, but I remember how special that was to, you know, of course, like Raquel had said about the Cherry Festival and the parade. Mm-hmm. I remember when Gerald Ford was there and came in 1975, I want to say, and I recall that, but one of the real special visits that we would have was always going to downtown Traverse City, and there was a bookstore right there, I remember, and my mom always, you know, pushed us to read and everything, and that was just, that was kind of like our vacation. But I'm sure that that's probably one of the stores that also carries the book now, yes, because it's still there, I believe, the bookstore in downtown.
2: Horizon Books on Front Street, right there in the heart of Traverse City, and actually I was book signing. That's what they call it. Mm-hmm. A couple of weeks ago, during the World Cup.
1: Oh wow!
2: And yeah. So they're carrying my book and had a great time there.
1: Wow, that's very special. I have just such fond memories of Traverse City, and like my siblings will say the same. We were up there every summer until I was 18 and went to Michigan State University.
2: Go green.
1: Go green, go white. And, you know, I cherish those times. They were much peaceful times compared to today. Mm. My father would leave us up there because he was busy building homes here in Saginaw during those years. And he would leave us kids with mom, and we had an uncle and aunt also that was coming up, and we'd have other cousins come up, and it just was a really beautiful time. And you know, I was excited when I saw that you were writing about that. And you know, like I said, we connected you know, any Mexican-American family pretty much in Saginaw is going to have some type of connection to the cherry picking.
2: Mm-hmm. Yes.
1: And, and so, I'm glad that you were able to come on the show and we could talk about it and all. You have illustrations by Kirsten. I better put my glasses on.
2: Yeah. Kirsten Wassel.
1: Wassel? Okay.
2: Yes.
1: And so she actually is there illustration in the book? There is you're talking about the ones.
2: No, there are some. There's several in there, and there's a in the front. There's a table of contents, if you do want to see some. Table of contents.
1: Oh, okay, yeah.
2: And then on page 8.
1: Okay, so how did you actually as I'm looking at the table of contents, and you have like a specific day, Monday, July 21st, mm-hmm. 1969. How do you actually pinpoint the day? And actually, you know,
2: well, I had
1: you keep a journal, or
2: I
1: what
2: had
1: was
2: a
1: it?
2: Journal, which is lost now. But you know, I had a journal, and I would keep a journal throughout my high school years, and then here and there. And now, you know, for years I keep what I call an activity log, just like what did I do this day, things down.
1: Okay. Yeah,
2: so that really helped me out.
1: Wow, yeah, I guess. In the book, there's great historical pictures of his family, his father, the pastor. Is there any of you as a young individual?
2: There is. Again, like I told you that we would go up there since childhood throughout the years. On page 261 mm-hmm. at the bottom, there's a picture of I'm the second to the right.
1: Oh wow!
2: Little
1: look at
2: shy,
1: that.
2: Little shy Bobby.
1: Oh,
2: I'm not shy anymore.
1: Okay, so they called you Bobby?
2: Yes, yes. Yes.
1: How did they get Bobby out of Carlos?
2: Well, the you know, in the front of the book it says Robert Carlos Fuentes.
1: Oh,
2: Carlos
1: I see.
2: Is in parentheses.
1: Okay, so they called you Bobby.
2: So that's my nickname, and so on my passport and all that is Robert. But you know, nobody would call me Robert growing up. It was Bobby. And okay. Then later it turned to Bob.
1: Yeah.
2: And
1: yeah.
2: Then I got tired of Bob and said, no, call me Carlos.
1: And then there's your grandparents, Robert.
2: Yes.
1: Reverend Clemente and Eucaria.
2: Mm-hmm. Eucaria.
1: Wow.
2: Fuentes,
1: yeah.
2: Yeah.
1: See, those names seem familiar to me for some reason, but they probably have something to do with the 17th church,
2: mm-hmm.
1: which I was just by there yesterday, actually. And it's still up, the 17th church.
2: So now I remember the Martinez's, or Martinez's and Castillo's were my relatives on my mom's side here in Saginaw.
1: Oh,
2: and they
1: okay.
2: went to the 17th church. And then some of them, I think, later on went to the Monte Olivo church there. Was that in Bridgeport? Whatever, with the Olivares's.
1: Yes,
2: they went.
1: Yeah. Well, the Olivares had, there was Gilbert Olivares, and he had two brothers. And they sang as the Latin.
2: I'm forgetting too.
1: And we gave them an award. The Union Cívica Mexicana gave them an award, Adelante Award, for their contributions in music. And anybody can see on YouTube the actual video when we awarded them, and they were all alive at that time. Gilbert has passed on.
2: I'll have to check that out.
1: Mm-hmm. Yeah,
2: they were great musicians.
1: Yeah, and it's really a nice video because we did it within the backdrop of their music, and so you can actually hear some of those songs and all. And
12: Gilbert's son, Patrick Olivares, and his wife, Maria Olivares, are very familiar. Many people are familiar with them because she has a tres leche cake that's very popular in the area as well. And so, they were also members of the Civica at one time and were very helpful. And just recently, their son, Maximilian,

0: You'll hear that story where Gilbert had told me, we put that in the video for their award. So. Mm-hmm. But what else can you tell me about the vacation? How hard is it for you or anybody who has a story that wants to put it to book form? How hard is that process?
1: It is hard, but it's doable. And really, I'm thinking right now, be persistent and have a passion and think of the end in mind, that once it's done, that there's a record. Mm-hmm. And not just for you, but for our people and for the world, you know. And so I'd say I actually had this self-published.
0: Okay.
1: And I found out that, I retired from Michigan State University. You mentioned already that I got a graduate degree from there, but I worked there for 22 years in student affairs and services and loved it, had a lot of student interaction. And I lived 15 minutes from campus. And once I had finished the manuscript and had it checked out, if it's a go, getting rid of as many errors as possible, it was ready for production, to get it formatted, all that kind of stuff. I didn't know where to go. I was brand new to this. Again, let me just say that I worked in student affairs and services, retired, but also retired from the United States Army.
0: Oh, wow.
1: So I was an aircraft mechanic for 22 years. And if you say, you were a writer all of your life. No, I wasn't. Mm-hmm. I was just, I had these thousands of memories in my head and through my ears, just carrying them with me. I said, man, these are precious. And I said, I can't let them go.
0: Yeah, wow.
1: Can't let them go. And then I found out about the self-publishing unit at Michigan State University, and Julie Taylor runs that unit there at the library on campus. And she was a godsend. I mean, she showed me how to format the book, record it at the Library of Congress, how to do the copyright, everything that I needed to know, how to put it on Amazon, and
0: that's awesome.
1: Put it on the website where independent bookstores and libraries use. It's called IngramSpark.com. They have their own website where they purchase their books. Mm-hmm. And my book is through that too. So all of these things, all these details that I had no idea what, how to do it, she really helped me out.
0: Nice. Mm-hmm. Well,
1: I guess what I want to say, they can help you out too, whoever is interested in self-publishing.
0: Yeah, and I think that's what we need more of. We need more Latinos, Mexican Americans telling the story in publishing like this. It's, I'm adamant about that because, in 1995 there were a few publications for newspapers about Latinos, and part of the whole reason why I did it, and I've said it on my show before, is Selena the Tejano singer had passed away at that time, was murdered, and I was really upset about that, of course, but I was really upset with Howard Stern, who made such derogatory remarks about Selena, mm-hmm. made fun of her passing, played her music on his show and then had gunshots in the background and said that she worshipped a velvet Jesus, and just said these things. And then Linda Ronstadt, Mexican-American singer, rock, queen of rock in those days in the 70s, and then, everything she did in the 80s, she defended Selena, mm-hmm. and she took to issue Howard Stern on The Late Show with Jay Leno with Robin Givens. They had an actual feud on the air because she took to task what they had said about Selena, so that prompted me as well to say, I remember my fiance, she said, you should just start your own publication. I said, and then within 3 months I had the first issue out and Selena was on the cover. So that was 31 years ago. And that, as a result of that, is why we have a show like Mi Gente on Air today, who, and that wasn't something that I sought out. The management here, it was Alpha Media at that time, that kind of

0: there, and they asked me to do a show such as Mi Gente on Air so that there could be more diversity within this programming, you know, especially after George Floyd had passed away the way he did. So that's kind of how I, and that's why the reason I'm saying all this is because we need to publish our own stories. We need to tell our stories more so, and continue to push that narrative with our young people to, you know, influence them and to tell them to write the stories, you know, because it's a whole different experience. And you know, from what you experience, from what I experience, is a whole different story of what our young people today are experiencing as Latinos, you know.
1: Yes.
0: Especially with this whole immigration issue and everything else that's going on. So but the story continues.
1: Yes. And I had a, I was selling books at the, ties into what you're saying, the Dia de la Mujer conference, the annual conference at Michigan State University. And they gave me a table to sell the books there, and it was very successful. And if you don't know about the conference, it's an all-women conference at MSU. Been going on for years.
0: 30-some years,
1: 30, okay, 30-some years. And to hear some of the young ones that came to my table, he says, oh, I'd love to hear my grandma telling the stories about when she picked cherries.
0: Yeah.
1: And my grandma and grandpa, or my aunt, or they would say, yeah, my mom.
0: Yeah.
1: She would just always talk about when she went, you know, that, oh my God, you don't know what that did to me. It's just like, whoa, it just pumped me up.
0: And see, that's kind of the, you know, when I got your call and you told me about this, you know, it just resonated right away, you know, because there's something magical about hearing your, about my, you know, my father picking cherries in Traverse City, you know, it's like you call it the vacation. And I think in many of people, children, they see it as a magical time, a magical place, you know, even though it was very hard work for the individual who was actually, you know, picking the cherries, but they were special times. They were just special times within their fellow cherry pickers or family, or, you know, on my mom's whole side, many of my aunts on the Diaz family of Saginaw, they were up there with their families. And the Medells, the Strickers, all of my cousins always talk about picking cherries in Traverse City. So, I mean, you know, it's, you know, it's a magical time. And like I said, when we promoted this show with you as my guest, somebody really related to the idea of calling it the vacation when they and their families would go to Traverse City to pick cherries. Michaela Hernandez. And so I totally can relate to that. I'm a board member for the Castle Museum of Saginaw. I'd love to have this at the castle and to have it being sold there. So
1: I'd love it.
0: We have to make that connection.
1: Okay. Right.
0: Because, you know, this really resonates with many of the Mexican-American families here, I'm sure, in Saginaw. And being that you are born, actually, in Saginaw, although you lived here, what, a month? and then went to Alma and now in Lansing. I mean, you know, it's very fitting, I think. And, you know, I'm proud that you really did this and had received the Michigan Notable Book Award. So that's really something. Is there anything else you want to share? We, you know, we talked in the beginning that this is going to be a 50-minute show. Mm-hmm. We're down to less than 4 minutes.
1: So. Oh, okay.
0: What else would you like to share?
1: Well, just the vacation. People ask when I do book talks, so why the vacation? Well, remind me to say that. But the other thing about the vacation is for those, and I heard this several times, where people, farm workers who picked cherries, they picked tomatoes, blueberries, they hoed in the fields and all that. Mm-hmm. And when they got to the cherries, it was a lot easier than picking tomatoes or strawberries when you're, you know, bending down or you're just crawling.
0: Mm-hmm.
1: And so they mentioned to me, and they said, yeah, when we did the cherries, it was like a vacation. And then, but the reason why I call it the vacation is because my dad said that we were, and again, I'm 14 years old, and my older brother, Junior, who's in, that's the name of, his name in the book, and my mom and dad said, yeah, we're going to go on a vacation. And we lived on the poor side of town in Alma. Nobody went on vacations. And so my dad says, yeah, we're going to be enjoying the great Michigan outdoors.

0: we're going to have picnics, we're going to go to the lake and all this kind of stuff. And a little bit later on, we find out, yeah, we're going to have that stuff, but we're also going to be picking cherries 8.5 hours per day.
1: Wow.
0: And so why do we go to the lake to take our baths after picking cherries? Why do we have picnics? Because that was our dinner at the park for the hot dogs or whatever. And the great outdoors, yeah, we're outside. And so my dad wasn't lying, but he wasn't saying everything.
1: Yeah, that's how he got you out there, huh? But hey, but look at the memories you have.
0: Right? Oh, yeah. Yeah.
1: You know, I look back at my time in Traverse City as well, and, you know, I just recall Dad always talking about that, and it was a beautiful time, and I'm glad that someone like yourself, Robert Carlos Fuentes, Bobby. Wrote The Vacation, everybody. So please go out and try to find this book. He's pushing for independent booksellers at your local stores. I'm going to try to get this in to the Castle Museum. I think that would be a great seller there. And read about The Vacation. And I'm sure that you're all going to be able to relate to it, you know. So thank you, Carlos, for being with me here today.
0: My pleasure.
1: It's been a pleasure. And you'll be able to catch this show on social media platforms, the different ones from WIOG to my own personal one, to Mi Gente On Air, to Mi Gente Magazine. There's a number of different ones. And so share this, everybody, with your family. Carlos, share it with your friends and family in Lansing. It helps also in the promotion of Mi Gente On Air, but it tells our story, and that's what we're doing here today. That's what Mr. Fuentes here is doing. He's telling his story. I'm telling my stories, and it's all part of Mi Gente and Mi Gente On Air. So thank you, everybody. We'll see you next week here on Mi Gente On Air.
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0: From ABC News, I'm Brian Clark. Overnight, the Senate confirmed Todd Blanche as Attorney General.
1: On this vote, the yeas are 50, the nays are 49. The nomination is confirmed.
0: The narrow vote passed after all Democrats and two Republicans, Senator Susan Collins and Lisa Murkowski, voted against Blanche's confirmation, citing his past role as President Trump's personal attorney and their concerns over the so-called anti-weaponization fund. The key vote to confirm Blanche came from Louisiana Senator Bill Cassidy.
2: The choice is not between perfection and Mr. Blanche. It is between Mr. Blanche and another acting attorney general who may not run the department effectively under President Trump.
0: The Supreme Court will likely decide the fight over the White House ballroom after the D.C. Circuit Court of Appeals held Friday that President Trump exceeded his own authority in seeking to build the ballroom without approval from Congress, says ABC's Rachel Scott.
3: The president has already demolished the East Wing to make room for the $400 million ballroom. Construction has been underway for 10 months.
4: This ballroom is going to be something that's so beautiful for the city, so desperately needed by presidents.
3: President Trump calling the decision unjust, saying it must be overturned by the Supreme Court in its entirety. It's the second time this week the president's renovations have faced pushback. The National Park Service finding his proposed 250-foot triumphal arch would obstruct the view of dozens of historical sites, including the Lincoln Memorial.
0: A judge in New Mexico ordered Facebook's parent company, Meta, to pay $567 million in penalties and change its products, saying they harm children's mental health. Meta says it will appeal. Tammy Rodriguez is the plaintiff in another lawsuit, saying her daughter got addicted to Instagram and took her own life at 11.
5: I'm doing it to save other kids' lives. I don't want another parent to have to feel what I feel every day when I wake up.
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0: No response yet from the U.S. on the latest developments over the Strait of Hormuz. Iran says it reached a deal with Oman to allow vessels to enter the Persian Gulf through a route controlled by Iran. ABC National Security and Defense Analyst Mick Mulroy says,
8: ultimately, it sounds like Iran is not interested at all in conceding its sovereignty over the Strait, their claimed sovereignty over the Strait. It is an international waterway, and they're going to charge fees for it.
0: Three people, including a 9-year-old boy, went tubing in western Michigan's Muskegon River and were reported missing Tuesday. They were all found alive Friday after a massive multi-day search. State Police Lieutenant Pat Agama said,
9: they're dehydrated. They've been out in the wilderness, mosquitoes and all the elements.
0: He said searchers managed to track the child's footprints. 1 week after a deadly shooting at an In-N-Out in Idaho, there's new information about how people on the scene responded, says ABC's Trevor Ault.
10: Former Twin Falls police officer Austin James is seen running toward the gunfire, drawing his weapon. He, too, was shot. The gunman then calmly returns to the window, firing until his gun jams. Terrified workers scrambling away, led by an off-duty state trooper inside. The trooper and the suspect then exchanging gunfire.
11: He seemed unusually comfortable aiming that rifle at those cars.
10: Armed civilian Jordan Salinas also fired shots at the gunman.
0: I'm Brian Clark, ABC News.
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12: Here's your WSGW weatherology forecast. Partly to mostly sunny for today. Showers and storms in the area, especially before noon. Highs top out near 85 degrees. Wind southwesterly 5 to 15 miles per hour. Higher gusts possible. Tonight, partly cloudy to mostly clear skies. Diminishing winds. Lowest drop to 58. Sunday, an abundance of sunshine. Highs warm into the mid-80s. Wind south-southwest 5 to 15. Higher gusts possible. And then Sunday night, it becomes mostly cloudy. Showers become likely after midnight, and lows fall back to 67. I'm Phil Jensko with the WSGW Weatherology Forecast. Right now, it's 70.
13: Swing and a miss. Got him with a fastball, and that's how you attack him. Jack Flaherty strikes out the side. Six up, six down.
14: 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Welcome to United Shades of Gray, conversations of race in America on WSGW. 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
15: Good afternoon, ladies and gentlemen. Welcome to another edition of United Shades of Gray, conversations of race in America. Today, we have a great show planned for you today. I am excited about this conversation. A couple of weeks ago, I was just kind of like, what is going on in the world? On this show, we talk about issues of race. We put them in context of being able to have conversations, and it requires us to be very courageous in having these conversations, because oftentimes they are things, not that they are wedge issues, but they're issues that really are that we consider passionate as people. And so today, our conversation is no different than other conversations that we've had in the past. And I just want to let everyone out there know that I hope that you guys take a moment and just listen in to what this conversation is about. We're going to be talking about how our community and how Latin communities, Hispanic communities, whichever you call yourself or you embrace, how those communities are dealing with now ICE being in Saginaw County. When I think of ICE, I've often, you know, ICE has been around, I think, since 2003 or so, right after, in response to the World Trade Center bombing to make our nation safer, which I certainly believe in safe borders. I think that any common sense American would believe and would desire to be safe in our nation. And so it was started out as that. And it was about bringing in two different bodies that operated. One of those was customs, making sure that our custom exchanges were safe. And then also the other was Homeland Security. And we kind of brought those two together that we have now this organization referred to as ICE. And it is responsible for making sure we have secure borders, customs, and all of the things dealing with Homeland Security in those spaces. And so today we have with us Angel Gomez. He is sitting in. He is the chair for the Latino Caucus in Saginaw County with the Democratic Party. I want to say welcome to United Shades of Gray, Angel.
16: Thank you for having me.
15: And I want you to pronounce your name, because oftentimes we dilute names and we make them comfortable or easier for us to say. And I want to give respect to your heritage and those who gave you this name. Would you please pronounce your name the way that it is intended to be pronounced?
16: Yes. My name is Angel Gomez, and I go by Angel. They are both spelled the same, and they transfer over to the same.
15: So for all of you folks out there, all of the gringos who can't say, okay, we're going to say, including myself, right? We're going to say, for all purposes, Angel, thank you for allowing us to have that conversation. Angel, thank you for being here today. Tell us a little bit about yourself before we get into the dynamics of what's happening in Saginaw County. Just tell me a little bit about who you are. And let's start there. Who are you, Angel?
16: So I am a clinical social worker. I have also started the Latino Caucus to get more Latinos involved in the political atmosphere, because there are a lot of Latinos that do not want to be in the political aspect right now.
15: Okay. And you say they don't want to be in the political aspect. But are you from Saginaw County?
16: I am.
15: Okay, born and raised here.
16: Yes, sir.
15: What school did you go to?
16: I went to Chesneen Schools.
15: All right. It's important for us to understand that the people that are doing this work are people that are part of this community. When we look at what's going on in the world, it's so much easier to have sentiments or feelings about people when they are those people. Mm-hmm. But I needed to make sure that we, you know, people understand that you are here in this community, born and raised in the community. So you're one of us.
16: Yes.
15: In the community. We one of each other, right? You were here. What made you get involved with this kind of work, with political activism? What made you want to be an advocate?
16: So ever since I was little, I've been involved in the political atmosphere. My grandfather would take me door knocking because he was in the union.
15: Okay.
16: We would do parades and all that. And then as I grew up and I saw not a lot of Latinos in these political realms, right, in these spaces, being able to give their point of view. So I discussed that of like, how do I get them in these spaces? And the Latino Caucus was born.
15: Okay. So the Latino Caucus, how old is this baby of yours?
16: It's only about a year old now.
15: Okay.
16: And it's been doing quite a bit of education, educating different elected officials that are coming in, that are running for office, some of the elected officials that have already been in office, sharing their point of views, letting us have a conversation with them that most people have all the time.
15: When you say educating, and that kind of like my spidey sense is kind of beep, beep. When you say educating, what exactly are you educating the community, these officials on?
16: So it's educating more of the community that we can have communication and conversations with our elected officials. There is a lot of like, we know who our elected official is, but we don't talk to them, we don't engage with them.
15: Right. So. Do you find, as you're doing this work, and you've been in this space for quite a while, that was one of the reasons you saw that there was not a voice or an advocate for Latino people in this particular space?
16: Correct.
15: In politics particularly, right?
16: Yes.
15: What do you think the reason is that you don't find people of the Latino, Hispanic community really engaging the space in politics?
16: A lot of it has to do with our divide in our own community. There are Republicans, there are Democrats, and then there's that middle ground where we can come together and want our government to work for us as well as be able to support us. So how do we go about doing that? And before I even started, there was a lot of our elders who are like, yeah, we know this person, but we don't talk to them. We don't put anything on the table.
15: So what do you believe are the biggest misconceptions that the public has when we talk about undocumented workers? And I want to be respectful, because once again, in order for us to diminish someone, we have to first of all take away their humanity.
16: Yes.
15: And I don't like the term illegal immigrants. I like undocumented workers or undocumented individuals, right?
16: Yes.
15: What do you think is the biggest misconception surrounding them?
16: I would say that just because you're brown doesn't mean that you're undocumented. And just because you're working manual labor doesn't mean that you're undocumented either. Another thing is that we've had the border jump us a couple of times when the Louisiana Purchase started, Texas becoming a state when it originally wanted to be its own country, and the workforce that we use here in the United States is the misconception. A lot of companies hire this labor because they want cheap, they want easy, they want fast. They don't necessarily want skilled. So when an undocumented person gets this work, it is also viewed as this person's doing the crime, not necessarily the company that's doing it.
15: I think that's super duper important to make that distinction. And I'm going to bring that up again because in the particular situation we're looking at Saginaw County, I asked you this before. And so we're going to get to that in just a minute. But when you talk about this, you said we've jumped the borders. Explain. I know what you're talking about, but for someone who's out there who really doesn't understand what you mean by that, let's be clear about what you mean.
16: You mean the border jumped us.
15: The border jumped. There you go.
16: So
15: we didn't land on Plymouth Rock. Plymouth Rock landed on us. No, go ahead.
16: Yep. So what happened was when the United States purchased the Louisiana Purchase, the border went from being right there, that short span, to incorporating Texas and Arizona and Mississippi and Oklahoma and all of that. Before that, used to be Mexico. So Mexico used to be in charge of that land.
15: You know, what's interesting is most Americans, we forget or we don't really understand history. And even with that particular, how that land grab took place, and you talk about we got jumped by the border. and using the Mexican population that was there in order to get rid of folks who were there, mm-hmm. and then to kick them out of that same land that they fought to have.
16: Yep.
15: It is a story that is very central to how America has operated. And I don't say that. Now, many people are like, if you don't like the country, get out of it. Well, you know, I can say the same thing about many other people. But what I will say, as we look at where we are today, what do you think? And we're coming into a political season. It is tomorrow is a primary here for Michigan. We're going to decide who's going to be our governor, who's going to be senators that are going to be representing us, both at a state level in terms of management of our entire state. But then also on a national level, who's going to be there to make these votes? Do we continue to fund ICE or do we put these dollars somewhere else? How does that operate? When we look at these things, what do you think are the key issues that Latinos should be looking at as we move forward? If you were to put together a Latino agenda, what would that look like?
16: It's going to look very similar to what everybody wants. We want to be able to have good jobs and be able to provide for our families. We want our kids to have future, so we want them to be able to have a good education. We want our communities to be safe. And when I say safe, I mean that we don't have to worry just because I'm brown skinned if I'm going to get detained by ICE or stopped by ICE because of my skin.
15: You know, I think that that's interesting because of this current administration, it has done a tremendous job with folks who are already concerned or didn't understand or have believed lies and fallacies. It has done a tremendous job of making undocumented workers synonymous with dangerous, synonymous with crime. You say crime, you say undocumented worker. How has that impacted many other Latinos and Hispanics from really joining this coalition and being involved?
16: It's also they don't want to be seen as criminals. Where a lot of us are not criminals. We are here because we want our safe communities. We want to be able to raise our family safely, just like everybody else. And so there's that viewpoint of that potentially if you're joining with the undocumented population that you're supporting criminals. If they committed a crime, 100% get them out. But there are families here who have been here 20, 30, 40 years that have not been able to get that road to pathway for citizenship on board. I know that I talked to a lawyer one time and they charged $5,000 just for a background check.
15: Wow.
16: And who has that kind of money to drop down?
15: Wow. So when you look at this, it is a real challenge. There are some challenges. And I think that both Democrat and Republican, independents alike would say, hey, we have some serious issues as it relates to immigration. That has been the Achilles heel for America. It's not a Democratic Party issue. It's not an independent party issue. Is not a Republican issue. It is an issue that we have as America. How do we, a nation of immigrants, how do we safely and continue to allow other immigrants to come in and to realize the American dream while also keeping our nation safe? And I think that that is a real issue. When you look at that being central to what many people think, and we talked about some of those misconceptions, what do you think are some of the misconceptions that Americans have? And what are the real benefits that undocumented workers are really providing that most Americans have no clue?
16: So there's undocumented, they pay their taxes. They pay their state tax. When you go purchase a TV, they pay that 6% sales tax. They pay for gas. They rent housing. There's money that's flowing into our community because they're working. Also, that we have families that come here that have their kids here and they're able to get an education and help boost the value of the United States by having those people that are educated. Some of those misconceptions that there is that they should just wait in line, that they're cutting in line. And the thing is the line is so long that if you were to apply, for example, in Mexico, it's going to take you 20 to 30 years to come over here. So if somebody already has a family member here, what do we do? Before Reagan was president, we had this revolving door where people would come in, they would work, and then they would leave. When Ronald Reagan became president, he stopped that door. So at that point, I already broke the law because he stopped the door. What do I do? Do I just stay here and have a family, or do I go back and potentially not have money to pay bills?
15: What do you say to the individual? And I know there's a lot of people out there. that have this sentiment. You broke the law. Get out. You broke the law. What do you say to folks who feel that way? I don't care how many family members you have here. I don't care how many kids you had here. You broke the law. You should go back. And your kids should go back because you broke the law before the kids were born. What do you say to people that feel that way?
16: I say that, have you ever jaywalked? Because that's what it's equivalent to. Coming into this country illegal is equivalent to jaywalking. It is not a felony to come into this country. So it is a civil matter. If you were to jaywalk, do you want them to pack up your family and put you in jail for jaywalking?
15: And I get that. I'm gonna press you there just a little bit, because some people say, okay, jaywalking, but you're jaywalking across an international border. Jaywalking, and some are going to say with the expectation that you're going to become a burden to this new society and get the benefits of a country that you got illegally. Like you're stealing these benefits. You're going to come in and we're going to have to take care of you and give you health care, which we don't give all Americans who are American citizens health care. That's a whole nother conversation. But what do you say to those individuals that, like, it's not just jaywalking. You're jaywalking across the international border, and you're coming here to be a weight to the system.
16: So me being a clinical therapist, I have been involved in the system since I got my degree. And the thing is, when you apply for these programs, it requires you to have a Social Security number. If you've come in here undocumented, you do not have a Social Security number. And part of those laws say if for you to come over here and try to live, to try to get visas and things like that, you have to show that you're not going to be a burden.
15: Okay, so you're saying that, I want you to finish, because you're not going to be a burden, but what does that mean to you?
16: That means that you cannot sign up for social welfare programs.
15: Okay, so you're being very clear, saying that the issue is being conflated, because they are not a drain on the system, because if you don't have that Social Security number, you cannot get those benefits, because that is the narrative that we're hearing.
16: Right.
15: That these undocumented workers are coming over, they're taking American jobs, and they're a burden to the system because they're getting all of these social welfare benefits that these programs that exist. That when we look at these and we talk about numbers as well as percentage-wise, neither blacks, undocumented workers, or Latino Americans are the biggest recipients of these social welfare programs. They're white people.
16: Mm-hmm.
15: And no matter how many times we tell that, we coin and we put the face of social or of welfare, and we either make it black or we make it undocumented workers, because that is the narrative. How often in this work that you're doing do you find yourself fighting off narratives that are so far-fetched that you ask yourself, who actually believes this stuff and where did it come from?
16: Well, it's used to put us against each other, because if we're fighting each other and we say, oh, this isn't going to happen to us, we can't come together and go for the people that are really causing harm to us. And those people are causing harm to us are these billionaires and these trillionaires that are willing to not provide us with food, that don't want us to thrive. They don't want us to be happy.
15: When you, it's crazy. You said trillionaires, and you said trillionaires again. I'm going to say it for a third time, trillionaires. We're not talking about people who are just millionaires. Millionaires is like poor these days, right?
16: Yep.
15: To certain parts of the society. We're talking billionaires. We're talking trillionaires. We now effectively have an administration that is producing trillionaires.
16: Yes.
15: This current administration, the president, number 45 and 47, in this time in office, has ingratiated himself to $1.47 billion. When we talk about the burden or the weight that someone has on a system, we have found that regular old folk here in Saginaw County, blue-collar people, those who are on the lower totem pole, Saginaw, is actually below the national poverty line when it comes to the standards. When we look at places like Kentucky, we look at places like rural Texas, who have a very similar struggle to what I would consider most of the undocumented workers are facing, they vote against what is best for them because of identity politics. Let's talk about those identity politics and how we finding people listening to narratives and voting against their own best interests because of those people.
16: Mm-hmm. So there's a lot that goes into that. So there's skits that I've seen all over social media that, you know, they have the trillionaire that has all these cookies, they have an undocumented person that has a cookie, and then they have the common American worker that has a cookie. And the trillionaire is telling them that the reason why they don't have more cookies is because of the undocumented person who has one cookie. But it really boils down to that these billionaires and trillionaires don't feel like our labor is that important, that their work that they do is more valuable than us being us working in the field, us working in the shop, us working at any point of that.
15: So the essence of this is the African-American guy has a cookie, the undocumented worker has a cookie, the white American has a cookie, and the billionaires and trillionaires are all, they got storehouses of cookies.
16: Yes.
15: And they're telling the person, the white guy with one cookie, the reason you don't have more cookies is because you gave the black man has to have a cookie.
16: Yep.
15: We got to have affirmative action and process. Oh, we've got to have DEI so the black man can have a cookie.
16: Yep.
15: Because if it wasn't for DEI, the black man wouldn't have a cookie. And if it wasn't for DEI and these social welfare programs, Mexicans and brown folks certainly wouldn't have a cookie. And now they want to give cookies to these undocumented people. Where do you think they're going to take the cookies from? They're going to take the white man's cookie.
16: Yep.
15: This is what you're saying.
16: Yep. That's but
15: the reality of it is that these billionaires and trillionaires, and this is where, you know, I have co-partners that are normally here, Mark Bassett, who is an amazing co-host. They're not with us recording today because we're recording on a different day. But he often makes the statement that, Kareem, we've moved from this being solely on race to one being of class.
16: Yes.
15: And so we have the aristocrats, the elites, the rich, who are saying to the poor white man, listen, you're one of us. Look at your skin, look at my skin, making it about race when, in essence, they've got a storehouse of cookies that all they got to do is let the cookies go and we can all have cookies,
16: yes.
15: Right?
16: Yep.
15: All right, so I don't know if you – have you ever heard of Bacon's Revolt?
16: Yes.
15: All right, so when I listen to this story, and for those of you who are out there, it reminds me about Bacon's Revolt, how race is not a real thing, but it is a social construct. There were a lot of other things that were tried to divide, to keep the rich people rich and to keep the poor people poor. And they tried all of these different things. And the one that stuck was, hey, if we pit them based upon their color, then they will fight against one another. I think it's an important issue and a discussion to have. We're going to be back with more conversations because I want to bring this conversation back to Saginaw County. Stick, stay, don't go away. We'll be back with more United Shades of Gray.
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15: This is Kareem. We're back with more United Shades of Gray, Conversations of Race in America. And if you've been tuning into this conversation, I think that this has been a very good conversation, one that we have not had for a very long time. I woke up a couple of weeks ago and there were people that were in my front yard. And they were digging holes. This was the same. I'm like, oh my God, this is the second time. Because there was a fiber optic company that came through and they were digging holes. And I said, my grass was just growing back. And here they are again, digging up my hole. Now, one thing is that I'm a curious person in my community. So I talk to neighbors. I talk to those around. Spanish language and culture, was my minor at Michigan State. 4 years of Spanish language, at Carleton High School. So it is something I always, whenever I get an opportunity to use Spanish, I try. So I went over to these workers and I'm just having conversations and talking with them, which they did speak Spanish. They spoke English as well, but here I am trying to learn and to practice my Spanish language. And so, I forced that conversation upon them. And just ask some basic things, right? People who are coming in, no different than the Spectrum guy or the plumbing guy that comes to your home. You have some small talk conversations with them. And that's what I was doing. And when I left having conversations with other folks in the community, I said, wow, you know, these individuals are Spanish speaking. They're brown in skin color. I said, this is probably going to be a problem. I'm waiting for ICE to come in. And in black circles, we have these conversations because we've done stop and frisk. We've done policing. We've done all of those things. Profiling, you know, racial profiling. So we understand how communities work, even though y'all think, oh, no, it's just the laws, it's principles, it's policies. We have a different perspective because we've been on the other end of this. When you now, and I'm speaking with Angel Gomez, who is the chair of the Latino Caucus of the Democratic Party here in Saginaw County, and we've been having this conversation. Angel, were any of those things, when you saw these brown workers out there doing this work, this laborious work, had that ever crossed your mind that this might become an issue?
16: It did. It really did cross my mind that it was going to become an issue because, like I said before, these are hard workers that were coming in, and the corporations are the ones that feel like this only valued $12 an hour. I've had people tell me that they were getting paid approximately $160 a day. And so all this work in the heat and the cold and the rain and the thunderstorms, they were out there working 10-hour days.
15: 105 degrees one day. I said, let me go take these guys some water, because they really should have been pulled off the jobs at that point.
16: Yes.
15: It was horrific temperatures. They're out there working, doing work that we wouldn't do.
16: Yes.
15: And so you said that you thought that this might be problematic. What were their other reasons? You talked about the perils, but why did you think it might be problematic?
16: Because no one knew if they were undocumented or what. No one knew if they were from Saginaw. No one knew who these people were. And I thought, yep, this was gonna have it escalated to where ICE were to come in and start racial profiling Hispanics and Latinos.
15: So kind of what you're saying is people's fears and assumptions.
16: Mm-hmm.
15: They're brown people. They're working. They're doing this job. I spoke to them, or I heard them speaking. They were speaking Spanish.
16: Mm-hmm.
15: They're probably illegal immigrants.
16: Right.
15: Right?
16: Yeah.
15: All right. Talk to me about the problem with that philosophy, and also how the Supreme Court has kind of made this kind of conversation a real place that has grit or the ability to really impede or impact us as citizens.
16: So the Supreme Court has decided that ICE can profile because of skin tone, because of the work that they do, because they speak Spanish, because they even have an accent when they speak English. So that was all approved. And so that leads into the, okay, so this person doesn't belong here because they have an accent or they're brown. I'm told that I have a very Midwest accent, even when I speak Spanish. So people, when I go down to Texas, know that I'm not from Texas.
15: You're speaking at Michigan Spanglish.
16: Yep, at Michigan ahead. Spanglish. And so that brings out that thought. And when we hear the rhetoric, they're criminals, they're criminals, they're criminals. People are fearful when they see a brown person speaking Spanish that they're going to be a criminal. And majority of the time, it's the American citizens we have to be concerned about committing violent crimes.
15: Okay, what do you think the impact has been on our president with the rhetoric and the conversation and the painting undocumented individuals as criminals, as the worst that that Mexico has to offer? Criminals, crime-ridden, rapists. I mean, these are all things I'm not making up. But what do you think the impact is on our psyche, on those who really just don't understand here in this United States?
16: It's scary, especially when you are fully a law-abiding citizen. You have people that come in, they look at you differently. I'm a bigger Hispanic man that can pass as white, but there's still people that look at me as if I'm out there doing the crimes. So it's fearful. And when you have grandparents who are afraid to go to church or afraid to go to the grocery store because they're viewed as that criminal just because of the shade of their skin or just because they speak Spanish better than English. And so they don't want to go out there, and they don't want to go out and buy groceries, go to church. So it starts that cycle of fear of not just the people that are fearful that these people are going to come in and commit a crime, but it's fearful of, like, I'm going to be targeted.
15: In essence, what the Supreme Court did was allow racial profiling in order to determine who were American citizens.
16: Mm-hmm.
15: And so they gave ICE a badge and said, hey, go out there, stop illegal immigration. And if you got to use their skin color, if you got, if they speak a different language, they're probably a criminal,
16: right,
15: or they're probably an alien. So when you look at that, we had a situation that took place here in Saginaw County. As I said a couple of weeks ago, I woke up and was told, hey, we had eight individuals that were missing, that were workers, that were picked up, trucks still on the side of the road, tools still on the side of the road. And I made a joke with somebody else. Was there a rapture and I missed it? Because I need to know. Because I didn't feel that there was an outcry from our community residents in the manner that it should have been. And so how much of this racial profiling, these new laws that the Supreme Court are standing in step and toe with, how much do you think that played a role in what we saw happen here in Saginaw County?
16: So it did definitely play a role with it. There were nine men that were picked up. Nobody knows their – eight of them, no one knows their names. No one knows their status. And ICE has been picking up people who are – doing the right way. They are going to court. They are filing the paperwork like they should. They are taking their children to school. They're going to work. They're doing the right stuff, and ICE is picking them up. They're not
15: they're picking them up going to immigration, yep, where they or actually getting their
16: or walking out, or walking
15: cards
16: out. Yeah. They're walking out from that interview and they get picked up. So that's where it's coming from, is that there are people that are fearful. Like I will admit, again, I'm white passing, but had I been working out there, they've also called our paperwork fake. There's a story out there of a young lady who provided their birth certificate, and they still said that she was undocumented here. She had her lawyer go pick up the birth certificate from the courthouse and bring it back, and they still called it fake.
15: Wow. It's AI.
16: Yeah.
15: All right. So you use the phrase white passing. Folks in the black community understand what that means. It's long been an issue. There was a movie about it called Imitation of Life, where there was this young girl who had a black mother, a white father. Her skin was fair enough to pass what we refer to as the paper bag test.
16: Mm-hmm.
15: The paper bag test, if you know, they were brown. If you ever went to the grocery store back when we did paper, not plastic.

0: to show I'm an American citizen.
1: All right. And I think it's important. How big of an issue is white passing in the Latino community?
0: It's very big still. During Texas, they had segregated schools. They had the black schools. They had the Mexican-American schools. And then they had the white schools. And so when they ended segregation, they combined the Mexican and the black schools so that way they can say, we did it. Later on, the government said, no, you didn't. You put the Mexican schools and the black schools together, which started that whole white process, that white thought of I'm better than these darker people because of XYZ.
1: And so I think that's, you're giving an important history lesson for those of you who are listening. We use the term ghetto a lot. Oh, that's so ghetto. I remember a song by Sir Mix-a-Lot back in the 90s, Big Butt. So you got a big butt. The name of the song is escaping. It was great. I like big butts. And he talked about this, Sir Mix-a-Lot. And at the beginning, it was like, oh my God, Becky, look at her butt. So ghetto. And so we use the phrase ghetto to refer a lot of times to things that are black and brown. But the reality of it is when we talked about ghettos, we talked about folks that were coming in from Ireland and Scotland and other places that they were being put in a particular area and saying, you can't come over here with the American colonizers.
0: Right.
1: And what happened was we found that as black people were buying houses and as brown folks were buying houses, they weren't allowed the pretty houses with the pretty curbs called red lighting or even given loans for those places. So they were able to get property and they ended up in these ghettos, which existed. And as they were in these ghettos, it then became like, who is the bottom of the ghetto?
0: Yep.
1: I need y'all to understand this because there's a reason why ghettos don't just exist because black people or brown people showed up in this nation. Ghettos existed because white folks were here and the colonizers did not want those coming across from those other countries to be a part of their society. Mm-hmm. And then it became like, how can we get out the ghetto? Well, we have to assimilate to the lifestyle of the colonizers. And so, of course, the lighter you are, the easier you can assimilate. And so when you talk about white passing, part of the problem that blacks have had is that we have fought for freedoms. We have the civil rights movement was such a powerful movement to bring these justices to our community. And after that, after the black folks got them, indigenous folks, those were also included in these 13th, 14th, and 15th Amendments. We then see it extended to our immigrants and our brothers and sisters who are crossing the border from the South. We then see women and black women and other and lesbian, LGBTQ plus, QI plus communities benefiting from these things. What we also have seen is that we have seen brown folks get these opportunities and these benefits that really black people have blood, sweat, and tears have fought for and paved the way, white passing becomes an issue.
0: Mm-hmm.
1: They get in and they forget where they came from.
0: Yep.
1: They forget the benefits of those things. What do you say to the community that you have out there that are essentially saying, we like that. We want the benefits of being a minority, but we want the lifestyle of living as a white American. What do you say to that portion of the community?
0: So I would just say, like I said, I'm white passing, so I'm part of that community, unfortunately. And so I try not to forget where my roots have been made. Chesneen, I have a lot of friends in Chesneen that I talk to, as well as the Latino culture that I listen to. I listen to music, I eat tacos, I do that stuff. But what we're doing is we're trying to break down those stereotypes, because as we have those stereotypes, it's used to dehumanize us so that way people are okay with us being treated a certain way.
1: That's right. Back to these undocumented workers that disappeared. Share with us, what is the situation? What have we learned? How did this begin? And I noticed that you said that 9 people were taken, but 8 of them are unknown. Who they are is unknown. One of them is known. Explain how we got that information.
0: So, yeah, there has been some great journalists that have been able to FOIA information, and we find that this has started with a car accident that led into ICE being
1: contacted. We're going to say there's a FOIA. We're not going to say who FOIA'd it, because I do not give publicity to this particular place, but go ahead.
0: So
1: there was a FOIA request.
0: So that information got leaked out about one person.
1: Right.
0: And it was a nonviolent crime. It was a fender bender. It wasn't a big accident. The vehicle...
1: Did they hit a police officer or
0: no.
1: something? Okay, because the story was that they ran into a law enforcement officer.
0: So they were in a car accident, and the the officer came because he was called because of the accident.
1: Okay.
0: It was offending.

0: Bender, non-violent. The vehicle was towed and impounded and everything like that, but ICE was contacted at that point. And then 2 weeks later, they came to look for that person with the information that was provided, and then they were able to grab another 8 men who we don't know their names.
1: All right, so what do you say to the individuals like, okay, well, if they were illegal, this is not a problem. What's the problem? The officer did what he was supposed to. They couldn't determine who this guy was, so they went to find out who he is. Case closed. They did what they were supposed to. What do you say to that individual?
0: So would they have done this? Would they have contacted ICE if this person was a South African? Or would they have taken him down to the city jail to do fingerprinting to figure out who they were? That's where my thought process comes in. The other thought process is we are told that they didn't have insurance and they didn't have the vehicle registered in their name and things like that. Okay, so he broke a crime. At that point, you should be able to hold him and detain him because he broke a crime.
1: Okay, so but doesn't the statute or the procedure for those things recall for ICE to be called? The call for ICE to be called?
0: So that is a toss-up depending on the law enforcement that you talk to. Some law enforcement that I've talked to says you go to the county jail, get them fingerprinted, you can see if they have warrants out for their arrest, if they have any criminal activity. The other time, there is some law enforcement that says, yes, that's what we do next, is we contacted ICE. But then I've also had, you know, the law enforcement that goes, a vehicle accident is a nonviolent crime. The car was impounded. So at that point, that's small. That's a small potatoes type of thing.
1: You know, it's interesting that we're having this conversation because I think that as we look at this and we talk about a drain on resources, we talk about the issues, the impact of these things, we're willing to spend a ton of resources on these situations, but not really a ton of resources on making sure that immigration operates and functions the way that we need it to.
0: Mm-hmm.
1: When we listen to what is going on and we see what's going on, in this particular situation, what is the recourse? What's the recourse of individuals who were picked up? I mean, will we ever know who they are? Because what is happening is, if we don't know who they are, then, and the government has kind of set a track record, is that we will deport you and find out later.
0: Mm-hmm.
1: What's the impact, and are you hopeful that we will find out who these individuals are?
0: I am hopeful. I did get some tips just recently, so I'm hoping to be able to get their names. But the scary part of that is if I were to go work down in Tennessee and my family's here in Michigan and I get picked up and they deport me without asking any questions of who I am, then what do I do for my family? That could be anywhere from a week to months at end before my family get to hear from me, let alone have a paycheck that's coming, especially if I'm the main breadwinner. If I am paying for everything and my wife's home alone, think of the thoughts that would entail of like, oh my God, this person just disappeared. They're not answering their phone. They're not answering their messages. They're not, and it's worrisome because we don't know if these people are documented or not. In past, we've had mass deportations happen as well. And like majority of them were U.S. citizens that were deported.
1: Wow. If you were able to, I want you to outline, when you think about a policy, what changes would you like to see in U.S. immigration policy that would both protect America, its soil, and keep our national security intact, but also address the needs for undocumented families and workers to be able to come in and a pathway to citizenship?
0: So the first thing I would do is I would stop the mass deportation, because what that does is it puts people in the shadows to be taken advantage of, which then you have companies who are paying them less because they're hiding. The next thing I would do is I would focus on making it affordable and have more access. So just recently, majority of the judges that are in immigration court got fired. So getting more judges, getting more lawyers involved, trying to make the process as easy as possible so that way they can come over here legally. The other way is being able to provide some kind of structure to allow the people that are here 30, 40 years to be able to either go back and apply correctly and make it as fast as possible, because some of them are the only breadwinners in the family.
1: Right.
0: So there's a lot that goes into it. When ICE, we talked about how ICE was started in 2003, they got rid of actually three departments to create ICE. ICE was not a law enforcement agency. It was it was an agency that was able to go through the immigration process. It was to, there was a component of keeping our border safe. Mm-hmm. Now it doesn't seem like they're keeping our border safe.

0: anymore.
1: Yeah.
0: They look like they're going after the people that are trying to live their life and be happy, not these criminals that are out there killing and raping people.
1: Yeah, ICE was Immigration and Customs Enforcement, and it was a particular agency that was almost relegated to the borders
0: yes.
1: for that purpose. This current administration has given billions of dollars to, in essence, create a sense of militarization to an organization that was supposed to be protect and serve.
0: Yes.
1: And so I think that that's an important issue. When you look at this, you mentioned the communities, and we only got a minute. What is the role of these communities and what responsibility, not communities, corporations, what is the responsibility of these corporations? Because if we don't know who they are, those companies do or should.
0: Yes, those companies should. And they should come out and be able to say these are the people that were taken. However, we have learned from our history that these corporations don't do that. Coca-Cola had hired a lot of undocumented workers because they didn't want to pay Americans their price. And what happened is they fired them. And they called ICE on them. And so that way they were picked up. So they didn't have to pay that bill of labor, because what is the corporation's number one goal? Profits.
1: Wow. So here you have it. Mr. Gomez is here. How can they contact you if they have questions, concerns? They see someone getting picked up. Who should they call?
0: So there is the Latino Caucus does have a Facebook with the Democratic Party. There's an email on there as well that you can reach out to me. And there's if you want to report that ICE is in our area, you can shoot an email and we can go from there.
1: All right. Certainly thank you for coming here to United Shades of Gray, Mr. Gomez. And for those of you who are continually listening, I want you to like, tag, and share this conversation. Let somebody know, hey, we are truly better together. A community of diversity is the community that I want to be in. Take care of yourselves and each other. We'll see you next week. Grace and peace.
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7: From ABC News, I'm Brian Clark. President Trump won his battle to have his former lawyer, Todd Blanche, confirmed as the Attorney General.
8: On this vote, the yeas are 50, the nays are 49. The nomination is confirmed.
7: The Senate confirmed Blanche just after 4:30 this morning. The key vote came from one Republican, as ABC's Jay O'Brien explains.
9: Todd Blanche's nomination was hanging by a thread after two Republican senators, Susan Collins and Lisa Murkowski, came out against him, concerned about the weaponization of the Department of Justice and Blanche's approval of a $1.8 billion fund that could have paid claims to January 6th rioters. All eyes were then on the deciding vote here, Louisiana's Bill Cassidy, who Trump had helped defeat in a primary just a few months ago. Cassidy stepping out onto the Senate floor saying he is a yes on Blanche, calling Blanche, quote, not perfect but better than the alternatives.
7: The Supreme Court will likely decide the fate of President Trump's ballroom at the White House. The D.C. Circuit Court of Appeals Friday upheld a lower court ruling that blocks construction. The president slammed the decision, and so did Republican Senator John Hoeven of North Dakota.
10: Number one, the president's raised a lot of private money to fund it, and that's going to be something that future administrations can use, whether they're Republican or Democrat. That's a benefit.
7: A death and a helicopter crash Friday illustrate the danger of battling wildfires in the West. Two people were on board a heavy lift helicopter that crashed in Utah. Authorities don't know about their status. Rescuers have not reached the scene. A bulldozer operator was killed trying to corral a fire in south central Oregon. These fires being fueled by dangerous heat, says ABC meteorologist Lee Goldberg.
11: It's about the air quality and fire alerts. With gusty winds and dry conditions, that'll continue, and the unrelenting heat is not helping. Looking at triple-digit temperatures from Palm Springs all the way to Billings, Montana, there will be some heat relief in the Pacific Northwest as the weekend goes on.
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7: The Labor Department's July jobs report Friday was the opposite of what was expected, and not in a good way. The economy shed 23,000 jobs last month, and the chief economist and managing director at KPMG, Diane Swonk, said this report makes the Federal Reserve's job more complicated.
14: This doesn't take a rate hike off the table in month of September, but it makes it much more fraught with risks now to the labor market if inflation remains persistent.
7: Fresh evidence that lifestyle changes can help prevent dementia. A study published in Neurology found that people who enter old age with normal blood pressure, no diabetes, and no history of smoking live 13 years longer without dementia than those who had all three of those risk factors. Yuri Benajad is with the ABC News Medical Unit.
15: Previous studies have found that eating a balanced diet, staying physically active, and challenging your brain with new skills can also help reduce your risk. But genetics can also play a role here. That's something that is out of our control. Doctors say it's normal to have memory changes as we age, but with dementia, those forgetful moments can really disrupt daily life. And while there is no cure, there are treatments that can slow the progression of the disease.
7: Authorities in Illinois say the remains of 56 people were found improperly stored and decomposing at a funeral home in Chicago. State officials have suspended the license of one of the directors. Authorities are investigating. I'm Brian Clark, ABC News.
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16: Here's your WSGW weatherology forecast. Partly to mostly sunny for today. Showers and storms in the area, especially before noon. Highs top out near 85 degrees. Wind southwesterly 5 to 15 miles per hour. Higher gusts possible. Tonight, partly cloudy to mostly clear skies. Diminishing winds. Lows drop to 58. Sunday, an abundance of sunshine. Highs warm into the mid-80s. Wind south-southwest 5 to 15. Higher gusts possible. And then Sunday night, it becomes mostly cloudy. Showers become likely after midnight, and lows fall back to 67. I'm Phil Jensko with the WSGW Weatherology Forecast. Right now, it's 70.
17: Swing and a miss. Got him with a fastball, and that's how you attack him. Jack Flaherty strikes out the side. Six up, six down.
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19: 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What follows is not professional advice or medical recommendation, but stories and perspectives about living with gratitude. Now, here is your host, Joe Volk.
20: Hi, everybody. Welcome to another blazing edition of Generating Gratitude. I'm Joe, your host. Grateful to be with you. And as we start off every program, I remind you, you can't be hateful and you can't be grateful at the same time. And today, grateful for our guest. We've got two guests today. And our first guest, Jay Nelson, or as he's commonly known on Facebook, Pastor Stitch. He's the North Central chaplain at Broken Chains in Bay City. And he's kind of a motorcycle pastor, if you could. Jay, welcome, or Pastor Stitch, which one do you like to be called?
21: Pastor Stitch is fine.
20: All right, Pastor Stitch. And before we start, congratulations. Earlier in the week, you celebrated your 18th anniversary with your wife, Rhonda. So congratulations there.
21: Thank you.
20: All right, Jay, you're a motorcycle riding minister. Now, how did you get to where you are today?
21: Well, to be perfectly honest, when I started this process about 2012, September actually of 2012, I decided that it was time to be done with my old lifestyle. My entire adult life, I was running from pain and trauma of some abuse that happened to me as a child. And I turned to sexual addiction and alcohol to numb the pain. In 2012, I recognized that I had been running and dragging my third wife into the debauchery of my mess for far too long. And God got a hold of me and said, you got to make a change. And so at that point, I started looking for what it looks like for change, because I had no idea how to live any different. I tried thousands of things and nothing had worked, and tried them multiple different ways. And finally, I just decided to get honest with someone and just share my stuff and stop hiding from it. And the more open I got, the more healing I found. And back in 2016, God brought Celebrate Recovery into my life, and I started actually working the steps, but putting the scripture references back into it. And that definitely started to change my life. About 6 months later, my wife decided to join me in the process of recovery, and we've been working that ever since. About 6 years ago, God made it very clear it was time to start a church. I couldn't run from my calling anymore. And so that's when we decided it was time to start a recovery motorcycle-based church.
20: Now, that's an amazing story, Jay, because I've been in recovery for 39 years. And what was that point? We all talk about hitting bottom. What was that bottom point for you where you just decided that enough was enough?
21: Well, to be perfectly honest, it was when my wife decided that she wanted to follow Jesus and get baptized. I brought her into the church just as a way to kind of make myself look good and not really wanting to live the lifestyle. But when she made that choice, it made it a direct impact in me that I needed to be the spiritual head of my household. And so something had to change.
20: And that was the point that that you decided to turn it all around. And you're currently working on recovery today, because as we all know, recovery is one day at a time. It's day by day. There's no such thing as, okay, I hit my bottom and now I recovered completely and lived happily ever after. It's a continuing struggle.
21: Absolutely. I hit 3 meetings a week minimum.
20: Yeah. Now you're a pastor, but you're a motorcycle guy. How did the motorcycle thing come about?
21: I've been riding motorcycles since I was 18 years old. Back in '87, I got my endorsement, and I've been riding ever since. So when it came time to do ministry, I was very familiar with that community, and that's where I wanted to focus, was within the recovery and biker community.
20: Does it freak a lot of people out? Because the reputation of motorcycles, rough, tough, tumble, all of a sudden here comes Pastor Stitch, and he's talking about God.
21: Well, quite honestly, when I'm on the streets, whether it's in Sturgis, which I'll be out there in just a couple of days, or I'm at any other rally or whatever, they don't know I'm a pastor until they read my patch on my vest, or until at some point I say something that triggers a question, because I meet them where they're at and I get to know them. And then when they have a need, they know that I'm a down to earth guy and they can talk to me the way they need to talk to me. And so, yeah, the vanilla people, they get freaked out, but typically the guys on the street, they don't notice it.
20: Why do people have such a aversion to God? If you want to kill the vibe in a room, just bring up the topic of God, and all of a sudden, why do you think that is?
21: Mainly, in my own experience in life, it's because they've been forced to live within a standard that they haven't chosen to live in. when I talk to people, I don't put them into my box until they ask to come into it. And I think that's the biggest difference between mainline Christianity and the way I try to operate. You have to meet people where they're at, and they're living their life based on their choices. And, you know, when they come to me and they start talking to me and they start getting mad at me, I can always say, look, I've lived your life. You're not living mine. So I'm not telling you to change, but I am telling you that my life is different.
20: It's more a lead by example, because I think that especially my experiences in the recovery community and listening to people talk about their experiences with God and a higher power, that religion ruined God for a lot of people.
21: Yes. Even in the rooms, around the tables, it's really hard for people to want to hear about Jesus Christ as my higher power, because the people that say Jesus Christ are also the ones that are beating them up later for something else while they're doing the exact same thing. But without him, I wouldn't have my recovery. So,
20: yeah, there's a lot of hypocrisy, I think, in religion, and we could get into that at some other time. How do you broach the topic of God with somebody?
21: More often than not, I tell them my story. I tell them of what God's done in my life. I have testimony after testimony of how God's brought me through things. And like in 2020, my wife and I were in a motorcycle accident. She spent 10 months in rehab. But, you know, God brought us through that, and she's back up on a bike riding with me today. So,
20: and that's amazing. But I still, your daily biker devotional, how did that come about? If you follow Pastor Stitch on Facebook, if you look at his Facebook page, it's a daily biker devotional, which is kind of interesting, because here you are, you've got the leather, you've got the bandana, your biker guy, and all of a sudden, here comes a message about God.
21: Right. And so that started, honestly, as a medium to reach my congregation during COVID. So the first day that the state of Michigan locked down, I started doing live just to stay connected with our congregation. And it just turned into what it is today. But I started reading the book of Proverbs, a chapter a day, 18 years ago. And in that time, reading the chapter that corresponds with the date, God has brought so much revelation into my life that I felt that it was important for me to take that revelation and share it with the world.
20: And again, social media is a very powerful, powerful tool with sharing recovery, because there's so much crap on social media, but social media can be used in a good way, and that's sharing the messages of recovery. If used correctly, social media sometimes, and the aggravating thing about social media is there's so much judgment. You know, people are really good at living other people's lives. And until you've experienced recovery, until you've experienced the pain of addiction, the isolation of alcoholism, or just a severe trauma, just knowing that there's a community out there that understands you is amazing. And that's one of the ways that social media can be used powerfully. Pastor Stitch, we're going to take a brief break here. We'll get back with you. And again, you're listening to Generating Gratitude here on WSGW.
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20: Welcome back to Generating Gratitude here on WSGW. Joe's still your host. My guest still Jim Dwyer. After 42 years of helping people, students, faculty, everybody you come in contact with at SVSU, now he's busier than ever helping others in his retirement. And we'll get to that in just a second, Jim. You brought up before we went on break a point that I've often brought up and something I had to live to really get this lesson. But it's interesting because when I die, the people that'll miss me most or the people that'll be at my funeral, and I've learned this by going to a few funerals, are not necessarily my family. Some of my family will be there just to make sure that they can get the money. Co-workers, you know, through the years, they come and go. But the people that'll miss me the most, people that'll miss anybody the most, are the people that you've helped. The people mm-hmm. whose lives you've made an impact on, and you've made impact on a lot of lives, Jim. Expand on that.
21: Well, I think I can't tell you how often I'm in the community and someone comes up to me and says, you probably don't remember me. 20 years ago, I was at a low moment. I didn't think I had the ability to pursue a college degree. I have all kinds of challenges. I don't have family support. And you just didn't take that as an option. You just said, this is what we're going to do. These are the steps we're going to take. And you will know why this is all going to work out. And that's why my job was a calling. It wasn't a career. I had an opportunity to work with the best and brightest. I had the opportunity to work with people that shouldn't even be in college. But in those situations, it's amazing when you just take the time to really listen. I think one of the skills that we need to all be better at is really listening to people and then, you know, just helping them through the process. And that gave me more meaning than any amount of money that I made in some of the positions I held at Saginaw Valley. So, and then for me is watching these people before my eyes do incredible things in our community, whether it's nursing, whether it's teaching, whether a physician, it doesn't matter. Social worker, they now are taking their gifts and helping impact the quality of life in the region or worldwide.
20: And you're proof of this, Jim. I tell this to young people all the time, and I tell it to old people too because they kind of forget. and it's so true, in life, for you to receive anything, you got to give it first. It doesn't work the other way. It doesn't. Right. You know, life isn't a tit for tat. Okay, I'm going to give this much. I expect this much in return. It's you got to give, and it's not up to you how much you get back or when you're going to get it back. But if you believe in karma, it's going to happen.
3: 100%. It's giving that we receive. And I will tell people all the time, it's not about us. It's not about you and me. It's about that opportunity to give. And when you give, so many other things will happen in your life. But you'll just have that attitude of life of really making a difference. And when you have that, you just I'm going to say enjoy. You have joy. Maybe the better word, you have joy.
20: Yes.
3: Because you have joy in chaos. Because things are chaotic. I don't care what anybody says. But that ultimately, when you have that focus of giving, that's when things really happen. And that's when you change. You have this change within yourself.
20: And that's so true, because I work with, you know, and I am one, you know, recovering alcoholics, recovering drug addicts. The only way that we can stay sober is to give it back.
3: Amen.
20: Is to work with others, is to, you know, mm-hmm. you know, get your hands up into the guts and go into the places where you used to, you know, go and get your hands dirty and help others. Because it just changes everything. Mm-hmm. I wish more people, you know, I don't wish more alcoholics or addicts, but I wish more people, especially you know, older folks, mm-hmm. because there's this younger generation out there that just needs somebody to help them.
3: So you bring up a great topic. I was listening to a great podcast the other day. As we get in retirement age, we have an incredible opportunity to give back and to share our wisdom. Whether it's starting a business, whether it's getting engaged where I'm at right now at the Hunger Solutions Center, or whether it's somewhere that people that you could just go back to a college or a university you graduated and share your wealth of knowledge. And that then gives twofold. One, the retiree has a sense of purpose, a true sense of purpose, and that student is getting some incredible wisdom, because it's wisdom.
20: Yes.
3: That really makes a difference in people's transition.
20: Well, that too, and sometimes younger people just need somebody who's been there to just say, hey, it's going to be okay. It's going to be okay. I mean, what you're experiencing now is
3: you bring up a great topic, okay? And I tell every time I'm working with college students, I said, get a mentor. Get a mentor, get a coach. As we get older, we can get a coach, because that knowledge of knowing that life is what it is, and just being grounded and getting that sage advice from a mentor. My mentor, I was going to leave my job 3 times when I was a young professional, okay? And he just didn't let go. And he had such an impact on me when I became an administrator, because he taught me how to be a servant leader. It's never about you. It's about getting the people that work under you to reach their potential. And you do that by being a servant leader.
20: And that's a great, great advice for anybody, because that relationship changes, you know. The young people can teach the old people a little something as well.
3: No question about it. And but I think it's really important, because when people don't have a mentor or a coach, it's easy, again, when you ask the key question today about social media, it's easy to be too lonely. It's easy to not be engaged. And so subsequently, lots of things happen, okay? And that's why that value of that mentorship helps keep you focused on ultimately where you want to go.
4: The most deadly thing in life is isolation.
3: Oh, 100%.
4: Whether it's whether it's an addict 100%. Or an old person, or you know, feeling alone at work or at a job, isolation, man, will kill you.
3: That's why it's so important when you ask the question of purpose and passion. There are so many opportunities in our community as we get older or retire. There's so many opportunities to be engaged in nonprofits, to really utilize your skills to make transformation to those that really need it. And then you just have this such a good feeling of joy that you're really making a difference in whatever you choose to do.
4: Jim, I got about a minute left. Tell me what you're doing down there at the food. You're slinging some meals today, aren't you?
3: So one of the gifts I got, the Hunger Solutions Center is home of Hidden Harvest and Eastside Soup Kitchen. This past year, Hidden Harvest did 200 nonprofits that they saved $11.5 million of food. The Eastside Soup Kitchen did over 200,000+ meals and 35 meals for the youth. So what we've done, my gift, was we have just raised $8.6 million to double the size of Hidden Harvest and the Eastside Soup Kitchen, because there's 66,000 families in our community that have food insecurities. So just like today, I just did 600 meals. I just prepared 600 meals. We probably will serve at least 900 meals today. Okay, and so my calling was to take the skill sets that I did for 42 years and use those to help engage the community to support this vision, and it is going to be special. And I am going to encourage, when we're done, hopefully in December, that all your listeners come down and see this facility that will impact hunger for the next 25 years. So that's, it's been a full-time job for the last 4 years.
4: So you really haven't done anything this morning except for the 600 meal.
3: Yeah.
4: Jim Dwyer, everybody. Jim, thank you. Thank you so much for being on the show today. I'm very grateful to have you. And, you know, that spirit of connection, that spirit of gratitude, you know, you really live it. And that's amazing, living by example. And obviously now you're busier than you ever were when you were at SVSU. Jim, thank you very much for being on Generating Gratitude. Coming back, we'll have my friend Daniel on. Daniel, recovering. We'll get Daniel's story of recovery coming up in just a bit. You're listening to Generating Gratitude here on WSGW.
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6: Welcome back to Generating Gratitude here on WSGW. Great conversation with Jim Dwyer. Purpose in life. Everybody has to have a purpose. Got to have a reason to get up every morning. Sometimes, you know, we know what our purpose is, but we just don't know what to call it. My purpose can't be hateful and you can't be grateful at the same time. My guest right now, grateful to have him. I'm sure he's got a purpose now. My friend Daniel. Daniel, how are you? Welcome to Generating Gratitude.
7: Thank you for having me. How are you this morning?
6: Good. Give us a little bit of back. Where did you come from, Daniel? Give us your story, man.
7: I grew up in Akron, Michigan, a small farm town. My childhood wasn't the greatest. Slowly got into drinking. I mean, that's, in a farming community, it's pretty common. And spent 35 years as an alcoholic. Things were okay until it wasn't. I was a functioning alcoholic. My bills were paid, so, of course, I couldn't have had a problem. You know, I thought I didn't have a problem. Everything was fine. Until one day it was a problem.
6: It's interesting, Daniel, that, you know, me being a recovering alcoholic, you being recovering as well, there's a gap. Because when I was drinking, especially near the end with all the isolation and such, I knew that I had a problem. But again, the toughest thing about, you know, knowing you have a problem, knowing that your life is unmanageable and knowing that your life, you're powerless in admitting it, that's a big step. How long did it take you, Daniel?
7: Pretty much 35 years. I mean, it was one of those that since I was always functioning, I didn't think I had a problem. I kind of eased up on drinking here and there, but never really stopped. And the biggest problem is admitting you have a problem.
6: Yeah.
7: Since everything was functioning, you know, my job was good, my life was going good, I thought, you know, there was no problem in my mind.
6: One of the interesting things, too, is when we finally admit it, everybody else in our life looks at us and goes, duh.
7: Right. Yeah, they start pointing out, like, oh, we've known that for years. And like, well, But I also think we get into that mindset a lot of times, even if they try to say something or want to help us, if we're not ready for it, it's not going to happen.
6: Right, yeah. Yeah, well, what it was, it you didn't notice that I might have had a drinking problem running around without pants all those times in the bar. You know, oh.
7: Right.
6: No self-awareness whatsoever.
7: Oh, none. It's just about having fun and getting that next drink.
6: So what was the bottom? What was the point? Because we all have to hit that point where, damn it, I never want to be here again. This is it.
7: Yeah, I agree. There's a couple things that happened in 2019. My daughter passed away. So, of course, that just gave me even more reasons to drink even more.
6: And how old was she, Daniel?
7: 23.
6: Oh, my goodness.
7: What's
6: the pain of that like? That I can't imagine. I cannot imagine the pain.
7: Yeah, it's hard to describe. It becomes this hole, you know, and it's like a hole you didn't even realize could be there. You know, the pain and the thinking just gets completely different. It's kind of hard to put into words. It's a loss beyond losses.
6: Yeah, you just can't describe it. Does that make you angry? Did you get mad at God? Did you get mad at the world? There's a tendency for the when a terrible, horrible tragedy like that happens.
7: I got mad at the world for a little bit. My spiritual beliefs, like, I don't really get mad at the creators. because of my own personal beliefs. I was pretty mad at the world.
6: It's probably a good strategy not to get mad at God.
7: Because, you know, you're supposed to outlive your children.
6: Yes.
7: So it's one of those, when you ask a lot of questions, why? But and sometimes there's just not any. There is no answers. It happens.
6: Oh. And so then what happened?
7: And then, a couple years ago, I was married at the time, and my wife had a surgery, and some things went wrong. And then on May 5th of 2023, she passed away.
6: Oh, my goodness.
7: The only thing that was saved me from in that area, I had found out a couple months before that she's having an extramarital affair. And I had gotten really drunk and made some bad decisions. And this is where my rock bottom came in.
6: Cause yeah.
7: I made some choices that put me in a place I really didn't want to be visiting. There's only one day, and that was long enough for me. And that was March 17th of 23.
6: Had a nice overnight stay. Had a nice overnight stay in a municipal hotel.
7: Correct. And they were nice enough, but it was not nice enough where I wanted to continue to visit. And then I decided it was time. I needed to do some changes. So I started going to some meetings, got into, talking with people and getting some counseling. Well, then she passed away like 6 weeks later, 2 months. And so I honestly think that the universe and stuff was looking out for me, because if I would have still been drinking when that happened, I probably would have drank myself to death.
6: And you stayed sober during her death, correct?
7: Correct.
6: Wow.
7: I was about a month and a half in my sobriety when she passed away.
6: That's a really tough first home game, man. That's a really tough one. And how did you do it?
7: I got involved with meetings, a couple of recovery groups. I was 303 pounds, so I was way out of shape from, you know, definitely my high school years were gone.
6: Yeah.
7: So I started walking and running to keep myself busy and keep my mind clear. And I spent a lot of time running and walking. That first year, I did 6,500 miles just walking.
6: Wow.
7: And that was pretty much most of what kept me out of trouble and kept me busy.
6: And you bring up a great point, because I tell this to people, go to a lot of first step meetings, and I tell this to people in recovery, that I don't think they really emphasize it enough, and it's all personal choice. But when you first when you first get sober, when you first get clean, you have a lot of free time, and you have a lot of energy. And free time for recovering addicts and alcoholics is not our friend, because you leave us with enough free time, we'll get into trouble. The value of exercise and just moving your body and doing something physical. And I'm a big physical guy, Daniel, and so I believe that physical fitness kind of helps in recovery, and it sounds like you have that same experience.
7: Absolutely. Like I said, that's what kept me sober, and then getting my health back into shape. I went from 303 pounds to, at one point, I was down to 175. It wasn't very comfortable, so I went to 193. But that just made my whole life in general have more oomph to it. Made it easier. I personally found it easier to stay away from alcohol because I was finally accomplishing some personal in-depth gratitude stuff.
6: Well, it just, for me anyway, the physical stuff just makes me feel better about myself that

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7: Welcome back to Generating Gratitude here on WSGW. My guest is my friend Daniel. Daniel, 35 years of drinking. Amazing. Decides it's time to recover. Loses his daughter. Finds out some unsavory things about wife. Then loses the wife. And yet Daniel fights through it. Loses an immense amount of weight. And now is in recovery. And Daniel, one of the things that's important in all recovery is giving to receive. And for us to stay sober, we have to break that isolation, and we have to give of ourselves. And you do a great job of that. Explain what you're doing right now.
8: Well, I got to that point where I decided to help. People like me needed help. So I started facilitating a couple meetings in Carroll. And then that just wasn't enough for me. So I went and got my C car. And then shortly after I got my C car, I was introduced to a gentleman named Brian Patrick from Waygift. So I started helping. He opened a new house here in Carroll, Recovery Housing. So I was originally set up to be a liaison for him and just help out. Well, it became a lot more than that. I started managing the house. And now I work as a program manager for Waygift.
7: Now, explain to everybody what Waygift is. We've had Brian on the show, and his organization is great. But you know, explain to everybody what are you grateful for today is what it stands for. But tell us what you do.
9: Waygift is a recovery housing for men right now. We have three facilities. We have one in Carroll, Michigan, one in Freeland, and we just opened one in Kansas City. And they just opened a community center where meetings are hosted. Waygift is about helping people get back on their feet in the houses specifically. What we do there is help men with resources and help them get an understanding to live a comfortable life and how to live a life substance free.
7: And you bring up an important

0: point, Daniel, that when people get out of treatment, that's only the start of the recovery process, because you can't take somebody, a recovering alcoholic or recovering addict, you can't take them out and you put them in rehab and then reintroduce them into the same environment, because it won't work that way. So you got to, when people get out, they got to have a place to go, and WayGift does that. And explain about your structure.
1: We have three phases to the program. There's certain things that men have to do on each one, and each phase is the things that they have to do is to help make them better to be able to get into the community to do things, help them with Social Security cards, birth certificates, things like that. Because when they do come out of rehab, getting sober and staying clean is one thing. Learning to live in the community sober and clean is a whole different level of things.
0: Yeah, that's a different kind of ball game. Now, one of the things that we talk about in recovery is to keep it, you got to give it away. What are some of the things that you get by giving it away? Because you're doing a hell of a job. And what have you learned about your recovery by helping other guys recover?
1: What I've learned mostly is that how much I do need people. I was very much isolationist. And even when I first started getting sober, I went to meetings, but I was like, oh, I really don't need people. But we do. We all need people. And the guys teach me that every day. They are just as much part of my recovery as I am now. Learning, I learn from them. Talking with them, being with them, helps me just as much as I help them.
0: Because in life, I've learned that whether you're an addict, whether you're an alcoholic, whatever it is in life, isolation is deadly. Now, I had Jim Dwyer on just recently as a guest just a few minutes ago, and we talked about that, about how terrible isolation is. Because when I'm isolated, I used to drink with my three drinking buddies. My three drinking buddies were anger, resentment, and self-pity. And when I'm isolated, my drinking buddies come out. And so breaking that isolation, talking, you know, just even listening, that's so important.
1: Oh, I agree so much. I was the same type of drinker, drank by myself and stuff. So it's like, gee, yeah, just a lot of things in the community, people just listening helps so much. So many of the guys just have so much gratitude just for people listening. It's not even necessarily what they can do. The listening is the biggest thing they can do.
0: Yeah, that just people, whether we like it or not, okay, in the social media toilet world is telling us all differently, but whether we need other people, because if you've been to enough support group meetings, you know the phrase, I get drunk, we stay sober.
1: Exactly. It's, you can't do it by yourself. You have to do it as a community. And whatever that community looks like for you and the path you get on, all we can do is support them and just keep helping them with that. And the more support systems are out there, the better it is. You know, not everything's everybody's flavor. So the thing is, get people involved. The more people, they all have different aspects. They all can help in different ways.
0: And Daniel, how did you, one of the toughest things of recovery is reconciling with the past. You drank for 35 years. You had your tragedies. How did you learn to deal with the past? Because we got to play that game before we can move on to anything else.
1: For me, what it was, I'm a big believer in forgiving yourself. We can always ask for forgiveness from other people and go out, but if we don't start with ourselves and forgive ourselves, then our sobriety, honestly, is doomed from the beginning. We have to forgive ourselves and then reach out to the people you can without causing harm to them and asking for forgiveness. But if not, at the end of the night when you put your head down on your pillow, at least you know you forgave yourself for your deeds and for me, was just a blessing in itself when I was able to let go of my own hatred because I knew what I did.
0: Why are we so hard on ourselves? Like, we'd never be this hard on other people. But then when we turn it on to ourselves, it's like, wow. Wow. I'm really not good to myself.
1: That old saying where our own worst enemy is about as real as it can get. It's something a kid used to laugh at when you hear the grandparents and stuff say that. But it is so real. Because, I mean, there's a difference between taking responsibility and holding ourselves accountable, though. Because something I used to do is, I mean, you know, I knew I was responsible for what I was doing, but I didn't hold myself accountable for it. And that's what the forgiveness has done, is it's helped me become accountable for what I've done.
0: Yeah, I can stay sober. I just have to get out of the way.
1: Exactly. You got your own way. That's the easy part.
0: Yeah. Stop shooting myself in the foot. Daniel, we got about a minute left. It's been a great talk. If somebody wants to get involved with WayGift or kind of see any what you're about, how would they do that?
1: They can look us up online. There's a Facebook page, and WayGift has a website that you can go and you can contact Brian, and he's looking for all kinds of help over there in Midland with the new community center. Or you can just reach out to me at 989-670-5913. I'm always looking for people to help with different things in the community in general. I'm very busy in this community.
0: And it's amazing, you know, you can start out thinking you're helping others, but in the end you'll figure out that you're really helping yourself, and you'll receive more than you can ever give.
1: Exactly.
0: All right, Daniel, thank you very much. Daniel, this inspiring story here on Generating Gratitude. What a great show we had today. I don't know about you guys, but I had a hell of a good time today. Jim explaining to us about purpose. Daniel, you know, explaining to us 35 years. But it just goes to show you, and Daniel's a great example of that. It's not over until they put you in the box. 35 years, he could have just given up. He didn't. He recovered, and now, you know, it's not how the game goes. It's the final score, folks. The final score on this show is it's a good generating gratitude today. Thanks to Jonathan. Had a few hiccups, but we made it. We'll see you again next week here on Generating Gratitude on WSGW.
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3: Here's your WSGW weatherology forecast. Partly to mostly sunny for today. Showers and storms in the area, especially before noon. Highs top out near 85 degrees. Wind southwesterly 5 to 15 miles per hour. Higher gusts possible. Tonight, partly cloudy to mostly clear skies. Diminishing winds. Lows drop to 58. Sunday, an abundance of sunshine, highs warm into the mid-80s, wind south-southwest 5 to 15, higher gusts possible, and then Sunday night it becomes mostly cloudy, showers become likely after midnight, and lows fall back to 67. I'm Phil Jensko with the WSGW Weatherology Forecast. Right now it's 71.
4: Swing and a miss, got him with a fastball, and that's how you attack him. Jack Flaherty strikes out the side, six up, six down.
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6: Welcome to That's What She Said, where we'll spill the tea on women empowerment in the Great Lakes Bay region with your host, Christiana Malacara.
7: Hi, everyone, and welcome to That's What She Said with me, Christiana Malacara. 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There's so many episodes out there. I know you know, right? So the ways that you can tune in, one of my favorite ways is through WSGW on the radio at 100.5 and 790. That would be on Saturday morning at 8 a.m. or Sunday at 6 p.m. Also, the entire collection, the archive of That's What She Said episodes can be found anywhere that you tune into your favorite podcast. So Spotify, Apple, Audible, all those wonderful places, or on YouTube. If you are looking at my face, that means you're on social media. So it is That's What She Said Day, which we drop an episode every Thursday at 1:30 on Facebook, YouTube. There's also us on Instagram, TikTok, and all those. Anyway, you get the idea. Well, let's just cut to the chase, because I want to introduce our first episode of Ask an Expert. This is something that we have been working on for some time. There's just so many questions that come up for women where it could be about, you know, what's the best haircut for my face shape, to what in the world is pelvic health? And that is what we're going to be addressing today. So in our first episode of Ask an Expert, That's What She Said, we are sitting down with a local doctor and a good friend of mine. And the way that we are going to navigate through this conversation is, if you recall, I put on social media, hey, what would you ask this expert? And I was flooded with questions to ask Dr. Katie Olette Harrington. Hi.
8: Hello.
7: Thank you for being here today.
8: Of course.
7: As I like to introduce my guests, I usually give them the opportunity to introduce themselves. Mm-hmm. But first, I must say that Dr. Katie is actually a returning guest. She was on That's What She Said in our very first season within our first few months, and we didn't know each other then. Mm-hmm. It was just this very, like, first raw, very authentic conversation about your background. But we're switching gears here because mm-hmm. you're an expert in something that a lot of ladies want to know about. So could you introduce yourself, how the community might know you, and your title?
8: Yes, so I am Katie Olette Harrington. I am a doctor of physical therapy, and I specialize in pelvic health. I've been doing this for going on 8 years now. I have countless hours of continuing education to get me to this point, and I've seen everyone with a pelvic floor, so men, women, and children.
7: Wow.
8: Yeah.
7: That's interesting that you start out that way. Men, women, and children.
8: Mm-hmm.
7: We all have a pelvic floor.
8: We all have a pelvic floor.
7: So the way that, like I said already, the way that we're navigating through this conversation is a little different than what most of our listeners are used to. So what I did, Katie, and you know this process that we went through, is I asked you what your specialty was. I threw it out there onto the internet, and I was absolutely flooded with so many questions from women of all ages, with children, without children, young, referring to even, you know, their children, you know, the older population saying, well, I have to ask this, but I'm nervous too.
8: Yeah.
7: And that was something that kept coming up, like mm-hmm. this whole, I'm nervous too, or I don't know who to ask, or mm-hmm. I didn't know that you could even specialize in this. Mm-hmm. And that itself was really eye-opening to you, to me. Do you get that question or those
8: yes.
7: remarks often?
8: Yes, 100%. Yeah, a lot of times people are embarrassed, so they don't know, they don't want to talk about it. They, like you said, they don't know who to talk to about it. They don't know that therapy like this even exists. So they kind of just stay quiet about it.
7: Yeah. So I have a slew of questions here that we got in. These were sent in through Facebook Messenger, through email. Not too many comments on social media as a public platform, but this is something that we're going to be doing regularly. So I just want everyone to know that you can submit your questions prior to the guest coming on. So the first question, and I kind of put these in order of, you know, where we're going to start at. So the first question is, what is pelvic health? It's that simple.
8: Yeah. So I think about it as like pelvic health, pelvic floor therapy. So what we are looking at is how are those muscles are working, how they're functioning, and if there's anything that we can do to make it work better. So our pelvic floor is responsible for maintaining continence, meaning it helps us keep our urine in when we want to keep it in. It helps with pelvic organ support, so the bladder and the uterus, and it helps with stability of our pelvis. So sometimes with life in general, high impact sports, runners, people who have had children, not had children, these muscles start to work in a way that is not not as supportive. So that's when we start to see like pelvic organ prolapse, urinary leakage, pelvic pain.
7: So why, and you're answering this slightly to me, but why is this something specific that women should care about even if they've never been pregnant? Because I know there's this kind of stigma of, oh, I need to take care of this during pregnancy, but yeah. Can you answer the question, why is this something that every woman should care about?
8: Everyone has a pelvic floor, so, and women are more likely to have pelvic floor issues. It's just the way that our bodies are made up, unfortunately. And yeah, so everyone has a pelvic floor, and women are more likely to have those issues. So even if you don't have kids,
7: there could be something that could cause an issue.
8: Yes.
7: Another question that rolled in was, again, we're starting here at the basics. So the question number two is, can you explain how a pelvic floor works?
8: Mm-hmm.
7: The second part to that is, how does that support overall health? What is
8: yes.
7: that? What might that look like? So it's a two-part question.
8: Yeah. So we have our two hip bones, and in between those hip bones are all of our pelvic floor muscles. So those pelvic floor muscles, like I said, they kind of act like as a hammock. They need to support our pelvic floor organs. And then those muscles also wrap around the urethral opening, so it keeps peeing when it needs to stay in. So if those

0: muscles are not working properly, like I said, it can lead to pelvic organ prolapse, which is called, like, people also know it as, like, your bladder falling. So that's where, like, someone might get a surgery as a bladder sling to help with that pelvic organ prolapse. And then you also, there's a couple different types of incontinence. So there's stress incontinence, which is leaking with coughing, sneezing, laughing. There's urge incontinence, where when you have the urge to pee, that's when you leak. And then there's a combination of both.
1: Which one is the most common?
0: I would say probably stress incontinence.
1: Can you redefine that for us?
0: Yes. So let's say you are jumping on a trampoline and you start leaking. That's stress incontinence. If you cough, sneeze, laugh, and pee comes out, that's stress incontinence. I once had a mom as a patient. I want to say she had anywhere from 3 to 5 kids, somewhere in that range. And she's like, I just want to be able to jump on the trampoline with my kids again. Mm-hmm. And we got her to the point where she could jump on the trampoline with her kids without any issues.
1: Wow.
0: Yeah.
1: And how many women, can I use the word suffer?
0: Yeah.
1: Suffer from pelvic health, just issues.
0: Yeah. So I don't know the exact statistics, but I feel like they're not even accurate because, like we talked about in the beginning, people don't want to talk about it. They're embarrassed. So it is underreported.
1: Wow.
0: Yeah.
1: That's fair. That's fair. Nearly every question I got in was, I didn't know who to ask. Mm-hmm. Or I'm emailing this to you because I didn't want it on your Facebook wall. And I was like, what? Okay. All right. It's okay, girlfriend. So with stress and the urge, or this combination between the two, question number 3 was sent and said, how does a strong core strength contribute to good pelvic health, and how do you strengthen this? So that 2-part in question 3. Yeah,
0: that's a great question. Our core muscles have everything to do with pelvic health. So if you're
1: like the core,
0: the belly muscles. Yeah, the belly muscles. Yeah. So those muscles actually, so we have 4 layers of muscle in your stomach. Yes. So there's one that acts almost like a corset. It wraps around your whole stomach, and those muscles are actually go right into and connect with the pelvic floor. So if you have core weakness, what that will do is actually create extra like pressure forces onto the pelvic floor, which will cause, you're increasing your chances of having urinary incontinence and pelvic organ prolapse over time. So let's say someone has had a C-section. I'm a C-section mama times 2.
1: Ditto.
0: Yeah. So you're changing how that muscle is activating. And so let's say you're coughing, sneezing, laughing, lifting your kids up, and you start to have leakage or like that pressure in the pelvic floor. That could be because your core muscles aren't doing their job.
1: So essentially this corset is not as tight as it was once before.
0: Correct.
1: And so because it's loose, we're having leakage and just uncomfortable.
0: Yes.
1: Okay. So the corset. You said there's 4 layers.
0: Yes.
1: Okay. All right. I'm taking the lesson, guys. I'm here living this in the moment. There's 4 layers. So that mm-hmm. first layer is the corset. What are those next layers and what do they do?
0: So it's actually back. Like it's flipped. So the corset is the deepest muscle.
1: Okay.
0: Yep. And the 3 muscles above that are your rectus abdominis. That's like your 6-pack muscles, and I'm putting that in air quotes for people who are listening and not watching. Those are like travel from like below your breastbone all the way to your pubic bone. And then you have your internal and your external obliques. So those muscles are like coming out from the sides by your ribs, and then they come in towards the middle.
1: And this is why we do side bends.
0: Correct. Yep. Okay. Those muscles do side bending and twisting.
1: Okay.
0: Yep.
1: And all 4 of these layers, you're saying, need to work together, be strengthened, have this core strength to help with your pelvic health.
0: Yeah. So it helps decrease like the pressure that comes onto the pelvic floor. So with added weight, pressure, gravity that comes onto the pelvic floor, that will increase your chances of having the urinary leakage and the pelvic organ prolapse and the pressure.
1: Okay.
0: Yeah. So the stronger the muscles are, the less pressure comes down onto your pelvic floor.
1: So when we're talking about strong muscles, do we as women need to walk around with a 6-pack to
0: No.
1: have, okay.
0: No.
1: So I'm far from a six pack here, but can achieve a healthy pelvic floor.
0: Correct. Yeah. Yeah. So like you can train any muscle. It doesn't matter how old you are. You can be 90 and you can still train a muscle to get stronger. A lot of people, when I've talked about, okay, we're going to do core work and strengthen your abdominal muscles, are like, oh, I'll get a six pack. But I'm like, that's not what we're looking for, because we want to work the deep core muscles. The deep core muscles is what's important for that stability.
1: And what are some things that women can do at home to kind of just start that core strength? Is there a set of exercises that you would recommend, or a tool, or whatever that might look like?
0: Mm-hmm. So it's hard to give a blanket exercise program without doing an assessment on someone to see what they really need to work on. And it's hard to give recommendations without actually seeing them do it to tell, like for me to tell if they're doing it correctly or not. One thing I can say though, is a lot of times people with female bodies, we are self-conscious of our stomachs. So we're gonna suck it in. And they're like, oh, if I tighten my stomach all the time, it'll get stronger. But actually, that can lead to more issues. Because when you tighten those muscles, it actually tightens your pelvic floor muscles. And like any other muscle in the body, if it's activated all the time, it'll become shortened. And that can actually lead to pelvic pain. And that can actually lead to weakness eventually. So your muscles aren't meant to be contracted all the time. Think about like walking around with your arm bent in a bicep curl all the time, or always like clenching your jaw. Muscles aren't supposed to do that. They need breaks. So I would recommend not walking around with your stomach tightened all the time.
1: That's fair. I'm comparing that in my head to, someone at the gym who incorporates a rest a day into their week routine, mm-hmm. their week routine of working out.
0: Yep.
1: There's always a rest day. Mm-hmm. And you're saying that's like the contractual day, right? So we're not activating that space.
0: Yeah.
1: Okay, so that's a what not to do.
0: Yeah.
1: What are some other what not to do since we're down going down this road?
0: Okay. So one thing is not, I call it a jick. So
1: a what?
0: A jick, a J-I-C. No peeing just in case.
1: Wait.
0: Open a can of worms.
1: Let's do this. I mean, okay. So I'm always telling my kids, because I was told as a kid,
0: yep.
1: Well, just go to the bathroom and try just in case.
0: Yeah. So with kids, it's a little different.
1: Okay.
0: Eventually when they get better bladder control, that's fine. For them to, you're going on a long road trip, let's pee just in case. You don't want them to have an accident. Totally understandable. But once you get better bladder control, we can leave that off to the side.
1: Okay, so when do we start not having a jick, just in case?
0: So I always say, you can have one jick a day. I'll allow you one jick a day.
1: One jick a day,
0: one
1: guys.
0: One jick a day. So what happens is why we don't want to do a jick is because if you think of your bladder, let's think of it like a cup.
1: Okay.
0: And when your bladder is about half full, that tells your body and your brain, like, hey, we're about half full. We might need to think about finding a bathroom soon. When your bladder gets even more full, that's like, hey, I gotta go to the bathroom right now. Like, emergency, let's go. If you are routinely going below that threshold, so if you're going to the bathroom when your bladder is half full or less, it's going to move that urgency, like, I gotta pee really bad, it's gonna move it down.
1: Mm.
0: So now your bladder is gonna only fill up a quarter, a third, a half of the way, and your body's saying, like, your brain's saying, we gotta pee now. So actually, we'll make you have to pee more often. And it'll make that urgency to pee worse.
1: And then next thing you know, we're going all the time.
0: Yes.
1: Okay. At what age or what stage of life are we, where are we gauging this one jick a day? Like, yeah. Where is this, like, high school or when we're starting our menstrual cycle,
0: mm-hmm.
1: or after kids, before kids, mid-20s, 40s? Like, when are we going to start doing that?
0: Like, when is one jick a day okay?
1: Yes.
0: Okay. So after you kids have good bladder control, and you're not going on long car rides all the time, I would say to drop it down to just one jick a day. But you can't just, I wouldn't say like, oh, you have to do this every single day. Like, there are circumstances where it's like, I don't know when my next bath, like, I don't know when I'm going to see a bathroom again.
1: Yeah.
0: So I'm going to go. Like, that's fine. But if you're at home and you're like, oh, I'm going to go to the bathroom because I'm right here, you don't need to do that. If you don't have the urge to go,
1: don't go.

0: Oh, this is so eye-opening. Okay, so just a quick recap. We have Dr. Katie Ouellette Harrington with us. This is our special Ask an Expert, that's what she said, episode. And Dr. Katie is a pelvic health specialist. We are working through a list of questions that were given to us by community members. And we're just going to have a couple more before we close out our first segment, kind of just this overview conversation right now. Question number four here is that this one I enjoyed the most out of this list is, how does sitting at a desk all day, having that lifestyle, right? That's a lifestyle, affect your pelvic health?
1: Yeah. Also, when I read that one, I was like, that's a great question. So with sitting, it will change our postures, and your posture will affect your pelvic floor. So depending on how your specific posture is, that can put extra pressure down onto the pelvic floor, or it can cause it to tighten and be in the shortened position. And that can lead to, like, someone who has tailbone pain, like pain when they are sitting, that could be from a tight pelvic floor. It can lead, that tight pelvic floor muscles can lead to pain with intercourse or just pelvic pain in general. And sometimes when people are sitting too, they are tightening other muscles. Like I just tuned into my body and I was like, oh, I'm tightening my pelvic floor. I need to relax. Yeah. So it's like, depending on what your posture is, are you thinking about yours now too?
0: Okay. So what is the proper posture? I'm sitting down.
1: Yeah.
0: And I don't know what I was doing.
1: So a lot of people with desk work, they slump.
0: Yeah. Shoulders.
1: Because if you're working at, shoulders forward, rounded.
0: Yep.
1: Mm-hmm.
0: Kind of neck sticking.
1: Yep. And so then that will make your stomach muscles tighten.
0: Yeah.
1: Yeah, and then you just kind of have to feel how your pelvic floor feels. Does it feel like you're tightening it? Does it feel like there's extra pressure down? Like, you kind of tune into that, but then if you sit up straight, sit on your sit bones, the bony parts of your butt.
0: Okay. Oh, I have now a totally different posture.
1: Yes. Now see how it feels.
0: More comfortable.
1: Yes.
0: My hips even feel a little bit more relaxed but open.
1: Mm-hmm.
0: Is that...
1: Yeah. Okay. And it will also change the way that you're able to breathe. So your diaphragm, which is your breathing muscle, helps your pelvic floor work too. So if you're slumped forward, you can't take a deep breath.
0: Okay.
1: Yeah. And that will change how your pelvic floor moves.
0: Oh, wow. Well, this is absolutely eye-opening. From pelvic floor all the way to how you're breathing and your core, and all of this is connected. And I'm sure in other specialties, we're talking about how it's all connected to, but particularly for women, this is key. You're saying this is important stuff. Mm-hmm.
1: Yep.
0: Wow. Well, I'm excited. I'm excited to have you here. What is one tip that you would give to someone who's sitting at a desk all day?
1: I would tell you at least once an hour to max once every 2 hours, tune into your body, tune into your posture, see what your muscles are doing. Take a deep breath and relax everything.
0: Okay, so everyone who's listening right now and sitting down, check in with yourself, and we are going to take a quick break. When you come back to the second half of That's What She Said, Ask an Expert edition, we want you sitting up straight, breathing deep, and tuning into your pelvic muscles. So thank you for tuning in. I am excited to have Dr. Katie with us today on the Ask an Expert episode. So listeners, don't go too far. We have a list of questions to chug through. So come on back to That's What She Said with Christiana Malagata.

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7: That's What She Said with Christiana Malacata is back. Now let's spill the tea.
8: Hi, everyone, and welcome back to That's What She Said. And I have an expert with me because you are tuning in to the Ask an Expert episode of That's What She Said with Dr. Katie. She has worked through about half of our questions that were submitted by community members over the past few weeks. And we are talking about pelvic health. She's a pelvic health specialist in the Great Lakes Bay region. And just I'm so fascinated. As a woman, there's things that we don't know about ourselves. Yeah.
9: A lot. No one teaches us.
8: Exactly. Mm-hmm. So that is the goal today, is to talk about pelvic health and all those super sexy parts down there. So we're working through these questions. So listeners, we're halfway through this list. Go back, listen to the first half, because that laid down the ground. Here we are with another question. What are some simple daily habits or movements to improve and maintain a pelvic, healthy pelvic floor?
9: Yeah, so we talked about some of those already. So no ping, just in case.
8: Yep.
9: Making sure your muscles are relaxed. So let your belly go. Let your butt muscles go. Relax your jaw. Take a deep breath. Sit up straight.
8: Got it.
9: Yeah. Okay. The other thing is not straining when you pee. So I feel like, you know, this day and age, we're always in a hurry. Gotta go, go, go, especially with children.
8: Yes.
9: You're like, I gotta get everything done in the shortest amount of time as possible. So I'm gonna sit down and I'm gonna push my pee out.
8: Push your pee.
9: Please don't do that.
8: Okay.
9: Don't do that.
8: Oops.
9: Yeah.
8: All right.
9: Let it come out. Just let it come out. You don't have to push it.
8: So we're also sitting and relaxing in this, like, open pelvic on the toilet.
9: Yep.
8: So just
9: let your pelvic floor muscles go. So it's like if anyone has done a Kegel where you're tightening those pelvic floor muscles to not pee, to hold it in your pee, relax it.
8: Okay.
9: And let the pee just come out. Because if you push and you strain, that will weaken the pelvic floor, and eventually it may cause a pelvic organ prolapse. Okay. The bladder.
8: You said some words here that maybe our listeners might not know.
9: Yes.
8: First one was Kegel. Can you define?
9: Yes. So Kegel is a pelvic floor muscle contraction. So that's where you tighten the pelvic floor muscles like you're trying to not pee.
8: A squeeze.
9: Yep, a squeeze.
8: Okay.
9: Yep.
8: And so that is something we do not want to do then? Or we do
9: want
8: to do?
9: No, Kegels are fine. Kegels are fine. But we're talking about like the opposite of a Kegel. So when you are sitting down to pee, sometimes it's easier to relax the muscles when you tune in and do a Kegel, because then you can tell, okay, this is what it feels like when I tighten the muscle. Now this is what I feel, this is what it feels like when I relax it.
8: And this can cause issues and lead to what?
9: With Kegels?
8: Yes.
9: So Kegels are fine to do.
8: Yes.
9: Kegels are a great exercise to strengthen the pelvic floor. You don't want to do dozens to hundreds of Kegels. Like, you don't want to do 100 bicep curls. You don't want to do 100 Kegels. You can overdo them.
8: Interesting.
9: Yes.
8: Okay.
9: Yeah.
8: Okay, so too many Kegels, bad thing, ladies. Our next question here is, it looks like we already talked about that one. Someone who leaks urine when they're sneezing, laughing, coughing, jumping. This is a sign of a weak pelvis. Is this even reversible?
9: 100%. Yes, 100%. So you can train any muscle in the body to become stronger, so you can train your pelvic floor muscles. Yep. And then sometimes people, like we kind of talked about, people have weak core muscles. So a lot of times pelvic floor therapy is not just a bunch of Kegels. It's also working on your belly muscles, your butt muscles, your posture, your breathing. So yeah, it's reversible.
8: I think we got that part covered. I think let's go into something a little bit more specific, because we did have a lot of comments come in of mothers. Mm-hmm. And so I'm going to jump down a little bit here to question number 9, which is how important is pelvic health during pregnancy?
9: Yeah.
8: So during that act of, hey, I have a baby in my belly and I'm carrying this baby. Mm-hmm. How important is it that we have, and what can we do to ensure that we have healthy pelvic muscles?
9: So like any other muscle in the body, the pelvic floor muscles need to be able to contract or like tighten. They need to be able to relax. They also need to be able to lengthen. So meaning I need to be able to contract my leg to walk up the stairs.
8: Yep.
9: But those muscles also have to be able to relax so I can bend over and pick something up off the floor.
8: Interesting.
9: Same thing with your pelvic floor muscles. So your pelvic floor muscles help to like stabilize everything. And with pregnancy, we know your hips are coming apart and the hormones that are going through your system can loosen things up a little bit. So we need to create some stability with our muscles there. But if you're having a vaginal birth, those muscles have to be able to relax to get that baby out. So coming to pelvic floor therapy while you're pregnant will help you learn about your pelvic floor muscles, learn what they feel like, how to activate them, how to relax them, and how to prepare for birth. So we can work on breathing. We can work on core strength, because those are all things, you know, birth is like a marathon. So, yeah. So
8: it is.
9: Yeah.
8: I like that one.
9: Yeah.
8: So I guess riddle me this. Mm-hmm. You can gain core strength while being pregnant?
9: You can maintain core strength while being pregnant. You, depending on how active you are before, you could gain some. Just keep in mind that you're kind of working against a muscle that's getting stretched out. So you're not going to go from, like, you know, being already super active to being able to increase your strength a lot. I would say mostly it's to maintain the strength that you already have. In your earlier pregnancy, yes, you can definitely gain strength. But if you're getting towards that third trimester, it's possible, but you're not going to see huge leaps and bounds.
8: Well, just in my mind, and I'm sure our listeners are thinking, you know, I'm going to need to work out then while being pregnant. Is that the answer?
9: Not necessarily. There is evidence that exercising during pregnancy helps create, helps birth a little bit. Makes it become easier, but then recovery is a little easier.
8: So that was my next question, is improving your pelvic floor function before birth, does this make labor and delivery easier?
9: It can. Yep. Yep. It's also important, like I said, to be able to relax the pelvic floor muscles. Like when I was working with my pregnant patients and they're nearing the end of their pregnancy, they're getting in that to that third, middle to the end of the third trimester, we're focusing a lot on breathing and posture, tuning into your pelvic floor, learning how to control it. So control meaning squeezing, relaxing, lengthening to let the baby out.
8: Okay. So let's break this down into trimesters then, because our next question here is, at what point during pregnancy should someone begin focusing on pelvic floor exercises? What do those look like? So trimester one, are we concerned about pelvic health?
9: I wouldn't be. I would. That's like, let's get through the first trimester so we don't feel like death, and then see.

0: how we feel the second trimester.
1: Okay.
0: In the first trimester, your focus is on surviving.
1: Great point.
0: Yeah.
1: Great point. For those on social media, comment, how was your first trimester? Let's take a poll. The second trimester.
0: Yes. So I would say halfway through the second trimester is a good time to start physical therapy. You can work on your core strength. You can learn about your pelvic floor, learn how to control it. That's a good time to work on core stability, hip stability, strengthening, meaning just strengthening those muscles to help, hopefully, help prevent some aches and pains that come later in pregnancy. Then towards like the beginning of the third trimester, we're going to start talking about like deep breathing, and then towards the middle to the end of the third trimester, we'll talk about like labor positions, things to relieve pain, pushing mechanics, breathing. I don't know if we already, I probably said breathing so many times today, but
1: that is so important.
0: It's so important for your pelvic floor. Yeah.
1: Oh, this, yeah, breathe at pelvic floor. Okay, those two attachments I had never made before.
0: Yeah, so important.
1: And so it's one of those things you said, like, you don't know if you don't know because you're not taught it.
0: So if you think about your, let's make sure my hand's up here. So your diaphragm is the top of the pop can. Your pelvic floor is the lower part of the pop can, okay?
1: Okay.
0: So your diaphragm's your breathing muscle. Your pelvic floor is down here. When you breathe in, everything comes down. And when you breathe out, everything comes back up. So it's like a piston.
1: Okay.
0: So when you breathe in, you should feel your pelvic floor kind of lengthen and relax a little bit.
1: That's also a great analogy.
0: Yeah.
1: This is why she's the expert, guys.
0: Yeah.
1: So about the time that you're figuring out and have the option to know the gender of your child,
0: mm-hmm.
1: that is the time where it's like, I should consider going to a, what? Who would we go see? Who are we Googling?
0: Yeah, so a pelvic floor or pelvic health therapist. It could be physical or occupational therapy.
1: Yep. Okay, and in the Great Lakes Bay region of Michigan, do we have these specialists existing?
0: Oh, yeah. Yep. All over the place. So there's some in Midland. There's some in Saginaw. There's some in Bay City. Some are cash pay. Some are use your insurance. You have lots of options.
1: Is this something that every woman should go see? Like, should this be worked into your routine just as much as, you know, when we're shopping for bedding, mm-hmm. you know, for our cribs?
0: Yeah.
1: Should it be on our to-do list to go see you?
0: I 100% think that. Maybe I'm a little biased, but I say yes. I, you know, in other countries like Australia and European countries, after you have a baby, it's go to pelvic floor therapy.
1: Really?
0: Yes. We're just a little behind here.
1: Yeah. So this is common in other places around the world to just make this into our routine.
0: Yeah.
1: Because as a woman, I know we have our annuals, mm-hmm. right? So, mm-hmm. you know, and that should be an annual. So should this be something that we're doing and checking on even prior or post birth?
0: Definitely post. And I do think it's also worth a check pre-birth or during or, pregnancy, I mean.
1: Yeah.
0: Yeah, just to see, like, how your pelvic floor muscles are working. Because if you have really tight pelvic floor muscles, a good indication, if you do, is pain with intercourse. There's a very good chance you have tight pelvic floor muscles. You have to be able to relax them to let your baby come out if that's the way you are giving birth.
1: So what are some, and I think we mentioned one just now, what are some of those red flags of, well, maybe I'm not giving birth or... maybe I am, but what are some red flags of like, I need to see a pelvic health specialist? Yeah. And you said pain during intercourse.
0: Pain during intercourse, yes. That is common, but it's not normal. Sex should not hurt. It should not be painful. Before, during, or after.
1: Should not be painful.
0: Should not be painful.
1: I hope everybody heard that.
0: Yeah.
1: What are some other red flags?
0: We talked about the urinary leakage, so peeing when you don't want to pee. Involuntary loss of urine. Pelvic pressure around like the vaginal or rectal area. So if you feel or see something falling out, you need to go see someone. If that pressure worsens with like activity or heavy lifting, any what we call fecal incontinence, so pooping when you don't want to poop, and then constipation too. Yep, constipation is linked to pelvic floor dysfunction.
1: I feel like some of these things are common. Like, these are conversations where it's like, well, couldn't poop today.
0: Yeah.
1: What?
0: Yeah.

0: I have lots of them. So let's do it. While I had kids or I'm X amount of years old, I'm going to pee my pants. It's normal. It's not.
1: It's not normal.
0: It's not. It's common, but it's not normal.
1: What else you got for me?
0: I need to do all the Kegels. That fixes all the pelvic floor problems. Not true.
1: That's only one exercise.
0: That's only one exercise if you have pelvic floor muscle weakness. If you have pelvic floor tightness, like pain with intercourse, and if I do an exam and like you have tender spots all over your pelvic floor muscles and you're clenching so much you don't even know how to let go, Kegels will make it worse.
1: Clenching so much you don't even know how to let go.
0: Yeah.
1: Wow.
0: Yeah.
1: Okay, what's another myth?
0: I need to go to the bathroom more often so that I don't pee my pants.
1: It's just going to make the problem worse.
0: Exactly.
1: Ah.
0: Yeah.
1: And I'm not even the expert. I'm just listening. What is something that we can do to kind of get back to normal, mm-hmm. right? Because we all exist at a new normal, yeah. right? We all have our own different waves of being normal. Mm-hmm. My core strength is not your core strength. My pelvic health is not your pelvic health. Mm-hmm. You and I have in common that we've gone through two C-sections. Mm-hmm. But what are some things to get back to our own personal normal?
0: Yeah. I think just getting in tune with your body again and seeing like what your new normal is and figuring that out. And I also think it's important, as I'm going to make a little comment here about postpartum moms, is it's something that I've struggled with as well, and I've talked to my therapist about it, is you're not who you were before giving birth. You are a new person now. And it's sometimes it's hard to come to terms with that. It's like, well, I used to lift this amount of weight and I ran this fast and now I can't, but it's also, maybe I can get back there, you know, eventually, but like my body gave birth to children and it grew life and my hips are not in the same spot as they used to be and I have stretch marks. Like, that is the body that we live in now after we created life and brought it into this world. So just, I don't know, being aware of what our new bodies look like and feel like and stepping away from judgment. And it's easy to look in the mirror and be like, well, I don't like how this looks, and I don't like how that looks, and I don't like how I feel, and valid. All of that is valid. But also keep in mind, like, you're a goddess, and you did an amazing thing.
1: Dead. I recently heard, and I'm going to go off on a little tangent here, too. There was something, I don't know if I heard or I saw, but they said, what if there was this, like, these random portals all over the world, and they were just randomly placed, and humans were created and just appeared on Earth through them. Wouldn't that be so magical?
0: That is what happens.
1: Exactly.
0: We are the portal.
1: We are the portal. Yeah. And I just thought, oh, that's what we're talking about.
0: Yeah.
1: Yeah.
0: Yeah.
1: Isn't that amazing?
0: We're the portal.
1: Yeah. And like, it just, that amazement that like a woman's body can do this.
0: Yeah.
1: It's just, it's astounding. It's mind-blowing when you take it a little bit further out of context.
0: Yeah.
1: But the maintaining of that prior, during, and after is so important. So what I'm taking from a little bit from your conversation here is, after giving birth, you might be able to get back down to that pre-pregnancy weight. But your body is still not the same?
0: Right.
1: You said your hips are in different places.
0: Yeah.
1: Things are moved around.
0: Yeah. I mean, like, with pregnancy, too, your ribs move. Like, your ribs move out to the side to make room for your baby, like, to grow. Like, your baby's growing, so your ribs have to come out. Your hips have to come out a little bit.
1: Wow.
0: Yeah, everything moves and shifts.
1: So, here's a question. So, if you're a guy tuning in and you've been listening this long, congratulations. what is one thing that a man should know about woman's pelvic health?
0: Oh, I love that question.
1: Isn't that great?
0: One of my biggest things is if your partner is a woman and they have pain with intercourse, please meet her with kindness and give her grace. That is not her fault. I had a patient break down in tears on the table because I looked her straight in the eye, I said, this is not your fault. There's nothing wrong with you, because her partner made her feel that way. That she was broken. And I said, there's nothing wrong with you. This is not your fault. And she just like let out this huge breath and cried. So
1: wow.
0: I would say meet them with grace. Help them know, like, this is not your fault. I'm not upset with you.

0: talk with her to set I don't even want to use the word expectations, but let her lead.
1: Let her lead.
0: Let her lead.
1: So painful sex is not normal.
0: Correct.
1: Period.
0: Correct.
1: Can this develop, or does this just exist when you start having intercourse?
0: It can develop. So someone might start their sexual activity at whatever age, and it's not painful, and then it develops over time. So it can develop from being a victim of sexual assault. It can develop from just having chronic pain, chronic pelvic pain, chronic low back pain. I see a lot with endometriosis. It can happen after pregnancy. It can even happen after C-section. So some people are like, well, I don't need, this is another myth as a side note, well, I don't need pelvic floor therapy. I had a C-section. It's all connected. All connected.
1: Wow.
0: Yeah.
1: That is amazing advice. We're wrapping up this episode of Ask an Expert. We have Dr. Katie Ouellette Harrington with us. She is a pelvic health specialist in the Great Lakes Bay region of Michigan. And I have a last question for you in our last minute. You've answered this question before on a previous episode of That's What She Said, but now you have your expert hat on. She literally has scrubs on, guys. It's the most awesome thing ever. What is one piece of advice, one thing that you would like a woman to know based on your specialty?
0: That what you are going through in relation to pelvic health, it may be common, but it's not normal, and it's not something that you have to live with. Talk to your primary care provider or your OBGYN about it. Say, you know, I want to go to pelvic floor therapy, and we'll be able to give you an assessment and tell you what's going on and how to help.
1: Wow. And so thank you so much for coming on, and thank you for tuning in as well. Keep an eye out for another Ask an Expert episode. If you have any suggestions or questions, please send them in. And thank you, Dr. Katie, for coming. That was Dr. Katie Ouellette Harrington, and she is our Ask an Expert, and that's what she said.

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1: Good morning to you, Jim.
2: Hey, the summer weather. Well, it's summery. No 90s. A bit on the humid side the last few days, but summery.
3: Yeah, well, I couldn't really agree more. So far, that sticky weather's been hanging around, and once again, the rain was heavy in some places in mid-Michigan and in northern Michigan, too. But locally, man, our place just got a quick shower that only gave a little bit of minor relief. But some parts of Michigan are still in that pocket drought situation that I talked about before, and I can tell you that parts of my lawn that are unirrigated are really, really pale right now, and I'm going to refrain from mowing anything in those parts because it just doesn't need any more stress right now. And when I do, I'm going to be cutting it at 4 inches or more. And your forecast says that Monday looks like a pretty good chance for a soaker. A little thunder can release a little nitrogen into the atmosphere, too, and that would help green things up a bit.
2: Well, you know, I have to tell you, Jim, it seems that every time I'm out in the yard or in the garden, I'm seeing thousands of insects flying around. Now, I don't know if I should be worried about any of them like munching down on my vegetables for their dinner before I get a chance to get my own dinner. But sometimes I see damage on leaves, but I'm not seeing bugs. What is going on out there right now?
3: Well, really quite a few different things. There are a couple that I want to bring your attention to. One insect that doesn't get a lot of publicity for most gardeners are thrips, spelled T-H-R-I-P-S, but farmers and greenhouse growers are really well acquainted and deal with them all the time.
2: Well, now, I am not acquainted, but I have a feeling that you're going to acquaint me now.
3: Yeah, well, here you go. They're common pests, really, found in greenhouses and indoor-outdoor gardens, I should say. There are thousands of varieties, believe it or not, let's not talk about specific ones. They damage plants by sucking their juices and chafing the fruits and flowers and leaves, and the leaves can turn pale and splotchy and silvery, and they might even die. And injured plants are twisted and discolored and scars, and they're tiny, sometimes smaller than aphids, believe it or not, so you can't see them, and maybe a 32nd of an inch or so, and they move really, really fast. The larvae, not so much. Like aphids, they suck the juices out of plant tissue and scrape it and removes the chlorophyll and looks like little windows in the leaves. And they attack flower buds at the point of killing the bud before it has a chance to bloom, and they'll even eat the petals and the other flower parts when they bloom.
2: All right. You got my radar up. What kind of plants are their favorites, may I ask?
3: Well, they like a lot of different things. And because there are so many different types, they have different tastes, of course, and they're extremely active, and they feed in large groups in the thousands. You don't notice them because they're tiny. They fly away when they're disturbed, and they're really good at blending in until the numbers get so great you can't ignore them. And plants that they affect are, like onions, tomatoes, beans, carrots, squash, celery, and a whole bunch more, and many flowers, especially gladiolas and some flowering shrubs. And they love roses. They'll cause white streaks on cucumbers, and they'll pierce the skin on ripe tomatoes and make discolored blotches.
2: So what am I looking for? Can you tell me a little bit more about what they look like?
3: Well, they're like tiny dark slivers on your plants. It's hard to see their bodies well without a magnifying glass, but up close they look like skinny lobsters. You shake them onto a white background and you'll see them better. And they can be black, green, or bronze because there's so many different types. And to be honest with you, they're kind of cool to look at in a microscope because you don't need a 10 to 50 power. They'd be great models for a space alien movie. My grandchildren love to look at the pictures just to be happy they're not our size.
2: Well, they sound yummy, thank you. Any other pests that we should be mentioning this week?
3: Well, I got to mention some lawn disease problems we've been seeing because it's the summer, recent hot humid conditions and high dew points. And one disease we've seen that looks and acts like a fungus is called Pythium, and it really loves this type of weather. Night times of 65 and 85 degrees or more in the day, and high dew points and heavy dews, and that can last well into the midsummer mornings.
2: So what does that look like?
3: Well, it's also known as grease spot or cottony blight. Water moles that thrive in warm, humid conditions. It starts as a circular, wet-soaked spot that can expand quickly and lead to some significant damage and really can kill large areas of turf in a short time. There's some white fuzzy growth that looks like cotton strands, and they can turn the grass blade into a wet, green, slimy mat, hence the nickname grease spot. And it follows the wettest part of the lawn areas, and they're irregularly shaped as opposed to circular patterns of some of the other lawn diseases. And just look for the white fuzzy mycelium. They can, you know, spread fast, and it shows up in watered and fertilized lawns. It used to be found mostly in highly maintained turfs like golf courses, but with more and more people having contractors apply high nitrogen fertilizer, it's showing up more and more. And many over-the-counter fungicides don't work on it because technically it's not a fungus, but it just acts like one.
2: How about something a little brighter for us? Have you got a plant of the week for us?
3: Sure. Always got a plant. One a lot of us know by different names, Rose of Sharon, also known as Althea or the shrub hibiscus. They're in full bloom right now, and they'll continue to bloom right up until frost. And they come in great colors, lavender, pinks, whites, and some beautiful shades in between. And there's a neat one called Purple Pillar that I like because it gets to be 8 to 9 feet tall only, but only 3 feet wide. So it's great for color when you need height, but a real narrow form. It's really beautiful. It's a great gift, too.
2: Always a winner when you talk about your plant of the week, Jim. Thank you. What is going on at the Gix this week?
3: Well, tent sale, and the tent is gone, but the tent sale actually continues with clearance prices on our garden accents and giftware and home accents, planters, fashion items. The savings are 50 to 70% off, which makes it for a lot of happy bargain hunters traveling around here. Stock, you know, in-stock patio furniture can be up to 40 to 60% off, and our top-of-the-line Weber grills are on sale. There's still months of grilling time ahead. You know, there's some exceptions, though. Perennials are 20% off, and in-stock roses are 40% off, and fruit trees, although there's just a few of them left, are 50% off. And some of the selected hundreds of hydrangeas are in bloom, you know, including tree forms, and they're on sale 20% off. And my cousin Mark has gotten some impressive perennial hibiscus and Rose of Sharon. We talked about perfect planting time here, really. It's time to make some plans for your garden, for your late summer and fall planting and landscaping projects. So we're open from 9 to 7 on weekdays, today, Saturday from 9 to 5, and Sunday 11 to 4. 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
1: Here's your WSGW weatherology forecast. Partly to mostly sunny for today. Showers and storms in the area, especially before noon. Highs top out near 85 degrees. Winds southwesterly 5 to 15 miles per hour. Higher gusts possible. Tonight, partly cloudy to mostly clear skies. Diminishing winds. Lows drop to 58. Sunday, an abundance of sunshine. Highs warm into the mid-80s. Winds south-southwest 5 to 15. Higher gusts possible. And then Sunday night, it becomes mostly cloudy. Showers become likely after midnight, and lows fall back to 67. I'm Phil Jensko with the WSGW Weatherology Forecast. Right now, it's 73.
2: Swing and a miss. 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Jack Flaherty strikes out the side. Six up, six down.
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5: 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I'm your weekly tour guide, Kevin LeDuc. And with me today is Lily Kelsey, Conservation Outreach Coordinator. That's a lot of words, Lily.
4: I know it is. It's kind of confusing.
5: for Little Forks Conservancy. And we appreciate all of y'all being here with us today, whether you're watching on YouTube, listening on Spotify, Apple, or wherever you get your podcasts, or you could be listening on WSGW. We appreciate you tuning in with the Max Loves Midland Show with us this week. And Lily, we appreciate you joining us here as well.
4: I am so happy to be here. This is like my dream come true. This is my Midland dream come true.
5: We gotta figure out some new dreams then. I gotta tell you what.
4: No, I've been watching. I'm tuned in. I love this, so I'm excited to be
5: here. Lily's locked in.
4: I am.
5: First time caller, long time listener.
4: Exactly.
5: And we are so excited to have you. But I have to have a first question for you. So if you weren't in the studio right now, where would you be at? Would you be out like on a riverbank? Would you be collecting bugs? Like, what kind of stuff would you be doing right now?
4: I'd say probably if you're looking at it, honestly, I'd be in the office writing emails, but in another perfect day, I could be out removing invasives, probably helping the workday volunteers that we have, or out on the river, actually. Collecting bugs isn't far from what I do a lot, so you're right.
5: What's awesome is Little Forks Conservancy, I feel like everyone knows about Little Forks Conservancy, at least in name.
4: But in terms
5: of knowing exactly the work that you do, I'm not sure everyone connects with that work and understands exactly what that looks like.
4: Yeah.
5: So I'm excited to explore that further with you here today. So give me your elevator pitch. What is Little Forks Conservancy and what does the work at Little Forks Conservancy look like?
4: Yeah, totally. You're right. A lot of people probably have heard of us before or heard of the word conservancy. Another really common word that gets mixed up with conservancies is conservatory. I'm here to clear it up right now. Conservatory is something completely different. It's got like a greenhouse type vibe to it, like Belle Isle, right? But conservancies and land conservancies and land trusts, which we are just working basically to acquire lands to protect them and to connect the community with them. So Little Forks is a nonprofit organization that's been around since 1996. But what's really cool is that it was formed by people in the community who wanted to protect river frontage on the Tittabawassee. And we know that these areas are really important in Midland. And so we do that work. We have 9 nature preserves. We also work with private landowners, which is a little bit different from the nature center. So we're constantly trying to get in contact with people who have lands and help them protect them. And then another part is just educating people. So we have volunteer events, we host hikes, workshops, just trying to build conservationists that will protect important features that make up Midland and Michigan as a whole. So it's really fun, really uplifting work. You get to be outside. But yeah, I love it.
5: Really important work. And we have the convergence of a couple really important rivers right in our downtown area near our Tridge. But we have so many other spaces in our area, too. And in Michigan, I think everyone understands, like, you're always pretty close to a body of water. And those come in different shapes and sizes. And you don't only cover Midland County, correct?
4: Yes, that's true. So we also do work in Clare and Gladwin as well. So we have one nature preserve in Gladwin that's 270 acres. But a lot of our work is river focused. So up there, we actually protect the Cedar River. We do a lot of work on the Cedar River. But a lot of the protected acres that we have in total, we protect 4,000. 3,000 of them are conservation easements. So those are mainly in Clare and Gladwin areas.
5: Now, do you cover a very specific area for a reason? Is there a territory that you share with others? And how does that get divvied up in your particular world?
4: Yeah, so it's kind of different, you know, based on what year we were founded, what the goals of conservancies are. So people might know in Mount Pleasant, there's Chippewa Watershed Conservancy. We both kind of cover Clare. We kind of do half and half. And then Saginaw Basin Land Conservancy to the east. We kind of do a little bit in Bay, just barely, because it's on the edge of, you know, Midland County. But it really just comes down to talking to folks and talking to other people at conservancies and figuring out what sort of projects make sense for them. And so if someone approaches us with a project or a land donation that's in Saginaw, that wouldn't be our service area, right? And I think that's good because having people in the area that understand the ecology and the ecosystem, you can better protect and do things you need to do, right? You have a better sense of what's going on within a watershed or within an ecosystem. But at the end of the day, we're not competitive at all because all of our goals are to protect land. So if someone's protecting it, they're protecting it, and that's great. That's the overall mission, especially for us because we're a nonprofit. We're just trying to see this stuff get done. So it's honestly just comes down to conversations a lot.
5: And being in the nonprofit world, we understand that relationships are so important for your organization and working with others. And recently we had Dennis Pulaski on.
4: Yeah.
5: And we talked a lot about the Nature Center. Mm-hmm. And I'm sure that you have a relationship with the Nature Center as well.
4: Mm-hmm.
5: I love talking about the collaboration that goes on in this space because there are a lot of organizations that are working on this type of work,
4: mm-hmm.
5: but they're often in different pockets and doing slightly different things or could be varying different things.
4: Mm-hmm.
5: And there could even be smaller organizations that people haven't even heard about, real grassroots organizations.
4: Mm-hmm.
5: So when you're going about your work and you're working in the community collaboratively with others,
4: mm-hmm.
5: what does that look like to Little Forks Conservancy?
4: Yeah, I'd say it, again, kind of changes a lot, right? So you're right, we have a really good relationship with the Nature Center. There's a lot of information sharing that goes on there because we've done different types of projects, or Dennis has some really good insight into a situation, or Alon has good insight as an executive director who's worked there for 25 years about land acquisitions that we can kind of go back and forth. And you're right, like Wild Ones, right? You met Sue of Wild Ones, the Midmitten chapter. They're doing a lot of native plant work. Honestly, it kind of comes down to people approaching us and talking about a project or talking about an idea and us thinking, is this something we can take on? Does this align with our mission? Because although we're doing conservation work on our preserves, as a whole, we're trying to do work throughout the entire area. And that isn't just in our lands, right? If somebody reaches out and says, I'm having a problem with invasive species here, even though that's not our property, we want to see those invasive species controlled because eventually they could end up on our property, right? So it's really just conversation-based, really relationship-based, like you said, which I really like. It helps you understand where people are coming from and how you can solve those issues. Kind of changes based on what kind of thing you're talking about, right?
5: And we talk about varying work and mm-hmm. things changing.
4: Yeah.
5: I think that's kind of the name of the game in nonprofit world,
4: mm-hmm.
5: but also just in your particular job as well.
4: Mm-hmm.
5: I asked what a day might look like for you. It could be emails. It could be out doing stuff with animals. It could be like popping around, looking at different species.
4: Mm-hmm.
5: It could be down by the river. So as conservation outreach coordinator, that is a pretty large blanket that covers a lot of things right down to social media.
4: Yeah.
5: So you can share a lot of different spaces.
4: Yeah, for real. It can be a lot, but it is really great for, you know, learning so many different things. I'm doing social media, you know, newsletters, and there's all forms of different kind of communication that work for people when we're talking about getting them involved in conservation, right? Maybe it's reading a blog post about something we've done that's inspired them, or maybe it's an event that we communicated that they came out and hiked with us and saw something visually. So I'm doing, like you said, things in the office that are boring, but I'm also doing things like this, or I have a presentation later today, just honestly talking about the work that we're doing so that it's clear for people. We want it to be the norm that people understand conservancies and conservation and understand that we need their help to protect the lands that we all love.
5: speaking my language, because anytime anything happens at an organization, it's always about public relations, communication, how are you getting the word out, where are you fitting in at, and my mantra is we are all communicators all the time. No matter what, we are always sending some sort of message, and you are embodying that and living that for your organization, so appreciate you being here in Midland.
4: Of course, I love it.
5: But I don't think that you always thought you'd land up here in Midland. So let's talk a little bit about your upbringing. Where are you originally from?
4: Yeah, I'm from Flint. So I grew up there. I went to Kersley and Davison schools. I had a really great childhood, honestly, looking back at it. Three other siblings, and my parents were always so involved getting us involved in stuff. So you're right, I never thought I would end up in Midland. I do have family nearby in Wixom Lake, so I had visited, but I remember when I was moving here, I was like, wow, if younger me knew what I was doing now, what would she say? You know, it's just crazy to think about the places you end up.
5: So what was your relationship like to nature? You said growing up in Flint, and I think a lot of people assume Flint's just a city, and there's just hustle bustle, and there's things going on, but it's still Michigan, and you're still not growing up, like, surrounded by, like, the tallest buildings in the world. It's a mid-sized Midwestern community.
4: Yeah, totally.
5: So what was your connection to nature when you were growing up?
4: Yeah, outdoor activity was something we were always doing. So I played a lot of sports, so I was outside a lot just for practices. But Genesee County also has the largest county park system. So a lot of times we were hiking, you know, and it wasn't even just educationally learning about things or pointing things out. It was just being out there because it was
5: just part of your
4: resource. Yeah, right? We're just using it. there was a lot of connection there. And growing up and with the Flint water crisis and just seeing how it affected people, it never affected us personally, but seeing how it affected the residents and how community members were like so involved in the work, but like not getting anything done was just so frustrating to me, especially as like a younger kid seeing it. So I always knew I wanted to do community work. Like I always wanted to do something for like a cause, and I knew that would help me get to work every day, right? And it wasn't until college that I was like, oh, wait, this is a possibility. I could be outside. This matters to literally all of us. And that's kind of how I realized I was like, yeah, I spent a lot of time outside. Even if I never saw myself as an environmental like nerd, I did, you know, use the outdoors as a resource and really enjoyed it. So,
5: well, and you grew up and you went to Kersley for a little bit and then eventually you went to Davison where your dad was or is a teacher.
4: Is an art teacher.
5: Okay.
4: Yes.
5: Still an art teacher.
4: Yes.
5: That's awesome. That's really cool. So you had kind of this different experience of a little bit of city life, a little bit of country life, very well rounded in that. And you're meeting all sorts of different people and you're playing sports. So what were you involved in as a high schooler?
4: Yeah, so I was really involved in athletics. So I did soccer, cross country, and track. I was a dual sport athlete in the springtime with track and soccer, which I loved. So a lot of like running on trails and cross country is a lot of, you know, forested outdoor running. So that's probably where a lot of that connection came from too. And yeah, I was an honor student, but honestly, I was more focused on my athletics. And I think you have an identity as an athlete a lot when you're in high school. And so going into college, it was kind of hard. I'm like, who am I now that I'm not running all the time? Like, nobody knows I'm an athlete. What am I supposed to do here?
5: You keep running.
4: I know, but I'm like, man, like, I'm not that person. Like, who am I? You know, like, trying to figure out. I think it's sometimes hard as an athlete that I went to Davison for running and track. So it was always on my mind that, like, this was the most important thing. And losing that, I think, was really good for me because it opened up new avenues. And switching schools, although I was really scared of it, was really good for me, too. Allowed me to get a lot of different perspectives that I'm really glad I have now.
5: Well, and when you went away to college, you went to a couple different universities, and I think that's part of you figuring yourself out as well. They weren't too far apart from one another.
4: They were.
5: But so first you ended up going to Eastern, correct?
4: Yes, Fly Eagles. Yeah.
5: And what were you, what was your biggest interest over there? Like, what were you trying to do educationally at Eastern Michigan?
4: Honestly, I had just taken tours, and out of all of the tours, that felt the best. It made sense for me. I liked IPSY. I was just general studies.
5: Not YPSY?
4: No. Oh, my gosh, right? Now that I've lived like lived in a dorm at Eastern, I can properly say it, right? But
5: do you just scoff when someone pulls out a YPSY?
4: I have a slight like smirk on my face.
5: Like, right? You're from Michigan. Like, what are you doing?
4: Yeah.
5: I say YPSY.
4: Yeah, like, you can't blame anyone for how they say it, right? We created these words. What are we even doing
5: Absolutely.
4: Here? Yeah. But it was really great for me to start. Then I realized... Because, I mean, you're an 18-year-old, right? Making decisions about what you're going to do with the rest of your life. So I think it was really confusing. And I think something my dad said that really helped me was, you can always change your mind. Like, in that moment, I had totally thought I'm committing to something for 4 years. And once he said that, I was like, oh my gosh, I can change my mind. I do have free will, which of course we should know. But it really helped me realize that halfway through, it wasn't kind of what I wanted anymore. It was a large commuter school. I kind of wanted to be in a bigger environment with a program that aligned better with me. And that's why I transferred to U of M.
5: And you went to U of M at the same time. I think one of your siblings was going
4: to U of M. Yeah, my sister.

0: Did you steal the shine from your sister? How does this work? Like, is there like a sibling rivalry there?
1: There's not, because it turned out so well. That was because it was so great. I loved being there with my sister Ava. We spent a lot of time just walking around the city and like getting to learn these things together and experiencing just the restaurants or the same type of events, right? Like I had season football ticket games, but I gave them to my sister because I was like, this really isn't my thing. So you can enjoy this. So, you know, it really worked out sharing information and just having your buddy there. So I'm so grateful for that. Although maybe at the beginning it wasn't the ideal situation, but turned out really well for us.
0: Ann Arbor is one of the coolest places you can visit. And yeah. I'm assuming living there is absolutely incredible too. You're talking about walkability and connection. In terms of Michigan, that's kind of the ultimate spot.
1: Oh, yeah.
0: Totally. What were some of your favorite places to hang out in Ann Arbor?
1: Yeah, that's a good question. Honestly, like you're saying, walkability, like if you're a student who doesn't have a lot of money, we're just walking around. And so a lot of times it would be finding like a little random tennis court in the middle of a neighborhood and playing tennis for a little bit. I really like going to Pinball Pete's, of course.
0: Oh, yeah.
1: Of course. I love that dark basement in the summertime coming out. It's like a whole new world. And in terms of food, we really like to go to Frida's. We were kind of over on that Carytown side of things. So definitely a Carytown fan in Frida's.
0: Oh, I need a Petito now.
1: Oh my gosh, it's the best.
0: It's
1: That's
0: so
1: what I miss
0: good.
1: So much. Midland, so Midland, you need one, please, please.
0: Yeah. Listen, everyone that comes on the show now, we'll just, I'm just going to start writing business ideas. We'll put them on the back of the painting.
1: Yeah.
0: Oh, you're looking for an investment opportunity?
1: Just
0: have
1: subtle,
0: you considered Frida's?
1: Things. These are very successful. You should try them. Yeah.
0: So you exit University of Michigan, and what does it look like for you to get from University of Michigan up here to Midland?
1: Yeah, totally. So that was honestly something I was thinking about, too, because you don't really hear a lot about conservation work or typical jobs of conservationists. But my dad actually, he is a teacher, but part-time he did an AmeriCorps program. He recommended it to me. And of course I was like, no, I'm not going to do what my dad says. And then I was like, well, it's a good idea. It's a good idea. I'll apply. And I did, and I'm really happy I did. It was a program that's not around anymore through Huron Pines. So you got to pick a host site, and I interviewed at a couple places. I was leaning towards Midland because my family's cabin was on Wixom Lake, but honestly, having the interview with Alon and Shelby was like such a relief because talking to them, I was like, I know I want to work with them, and I'm glad it worked out this way.
0: I mean, who wouldn't want to work with them?
1: I know, right? It was like the best conversation, so easy to talk to. So honestly, like off the bat, it was people-based, and coming here because I know I want to work with this team. I want to work with a smaller team so I get to know them better. So that was a really big positive draw to it. And like I said, I had a cabin. My family has a cabin on Wixom Lake that luckily was a little bit higher, so it wasn't completely, you know, ruined and had to be gutted by the flood that I could stay at. So I made the drive in 30 minutes, and I loved it. I like living up there. And that's how I got here. And then I got hired on after my AmeriCorps term of service in 2024 as the Conservation Outreach Coordinator.
0: And now you're a Midlander.
1: And now I'm a Midlander. Now I know everything.
0: Yeah, you know everything. You're right in it.
1: Yeah.
0: But going from University of Michigan, moving up here, taking that AmeriCorps position, and you know, AmeriCorps is so important to making so many things tick, and
1: totally.
0: I hope folks understand that as well.
1: Yeah.
0: But moving up to this area, you're not only moving to Midland, and you mentioned you're moving to Wixom Lake, like you're moving to a more rural area, kind of an area I grew up in.
1: Yeah, totally.
0: And those spaces are really different, right?
1: They are,
0: so you're talking about you're no longer going down to Pinball Pete's to play pinball. You're going to drive 10, 15 minutes and you might get dinner at the Juicy Bone.
1: Exactly.
0: On Dale Road in Beaverton. And that's a different experience.
1: Exactly.
0: Did you have any sort of culture shock from that hyper small town activity?
1: I want to say yes. I think the biggest culture shock was grocery stores. Not being around a like Meijer or like doing my grocery shopping in Midland before I went home was kind of like something that I was like hating to do at the end of my workday. But other than that, I think I was kind of used to it because I was so ready to kind of just like be out and kind of have a different sort of, like you're saying, different lifestyle from Ann Arbor. And kind of see what it's like when you don't have everything accessible, when there's not sidewalks that can take you everywhere, right? I'm going from a college community to a retired community, essentially. So I was really excited to see how it was different. I do love the Juicy Bone. It was so close. It's probably a 5-minute drive, not even 15.
0: There's a spectrum of experiences you can have at the Juicy Bone. It's a very special place.
1: Yeah, it really is. But like anywhere, I mean, the experience is what you make it. And although there wasn't a lot up there, I kind of love finding like little funny things or like

0: the beaten path things that you can make fun and that you can explore. And I had a great time.
1: And you were working in these areas too. Mm-hmm. So these are spaces where Little Forks has a footing as well. And a lot of times I think people that move to Midland and end up living in Midland, especially young professionals that have maybe more of an office job, and maybe they come from a larger area, they might not understand how vast our county actually is.
0: Yeah.
1: And our county has different needs based on where we are situated at. So we might have 40-some thousand here in our city limits, but there's also an additional 40-some thousand people spread out amongst numerous square miles across this county. You might not have neighbors that are extremely close. You might have to drive a mile to get to someone. You might have to walk 2 miles to get to someone.
0: Yeah.
1: And it really highlights the needs that people can have and how those are met in different ways. Now, mind you, there's tons of benefits to living out in the woods. I absolutely miss it and loved it. And was such a good time. And I'm very happy with living here in town, too. But it's just a completely different experience.
0: Like, I was thinking, like, what were the things that, like, you were doing to, like, be outside? Was it just, like if your grandparents were to kick you out?
1: Oh, yeah.
0: Like, where were you going to, like, be outside?
1: So, for me, like, I grew up in a neighborhood that had nobody around. So, we grew up on pretty high acreage. I was raised by my grandparents and my grandpa, you know, he laid tile his whole life just to have a small little bit of property where we could hunt, we could hang out. So I always tell people we weren't farming. We weren't like farming country people. We were more like hopping on the four-wheeler country people.
0: Totally.
1: Like kind of have the play toy. Out in the woods. But for me, like my favorite thing too was just not obstructing anyone. So right now, if I went out my driveway and I started dribbling a basketball around shooting hoops all night and playing music, I think that my neighbors would be a little bit like, you know, it's okay, but come on now, like tone it down.
0: Yeah.
1: For me, no one could hear me. So it's like, I'm out shooting hoops all day, just enjoying life, out biking. We would always sneak down to the Tittabawassee River because I was near Albright Shores.
0: If
1: you're talking where you were at, I was a little bit more north, I guess you would say. So I was about 25 minutes from Midland. 15 from Beaverton, 15 from Gladwin. So we'd always have these little secret trails and this rope swing that I don't think we were necessarily supposed to be on.
0: but that's the best, right?
1: It was some real country stuff. And then it was, at the end of the day, if you want to go to a movie, you drive to Midland.
0: and then you come to
1: Midland, and this is the big city.
0: Do the city stuff in Midland, but do the country stuff out there, right?
1: So where were you grocery shopping when you were living out there?
0: It changed ownership, but I think now it's Rosati's.
1: You were on 30? Road there?
0: It was literally 2 minutes down the road. And if not, it would be Edenville Market. Yeah, for a couple choice goods from there. But Dollar General wasn't there when we were going there. And then when I moved up here, I was like, oh, dang, there's a Dollar General. And of course, I'm like, well, they're popping up everywhere, but I'm going to it because that's where you get things. It's one of the reliable places in town to grab something real quick. So those two places. And then if I wanted to venture in town a little bit more, it'd be Sanford Food Center. Because that's just right, you know, right on the road, not too far, if you need something special. But yeah.
2: Beautiful new floors can come.
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15: And now you're in town here, mm-hmm. and I know you live near Northwood University,
0: yes.
15: and near the rail trail.
0: Yes.
15: What type of stuff are you guys doing in Midland, and how are you interacting with nature here?
16: Yeah, totally. It's definitely more different. Like you were saying, like exploration-based is how I feel like it was up in Gladwin, Edenville area. You're doing a lot more of like, should I be here? But here in Midland, we're hiking a lot more of Little Forks properties, especially because we're on Saginaw Road. So just down the road is Averill and Forest View. So I really love to do Forest View. After a day of work, it's like 45 minutes. It's a mile and it's so beautiful. But

0: A lot of the rail trail, you're right. Biking a lot. Sometimes Northwoods trails too. Going just around campus, if you want to get that campus feel, it's good to walk around there. Of course, Frick's is nearby. That's not nature, but it's a walk. You're outside.
1: Listen, I live downtown. We walk to Frick's sometimes. It's a nice 50-minute walk. We get it in there.
0: Yeah, you do it. You do it for Frick's.
1: You got to do it for Frick's sometimes.
0: You gotta do it, yeah.
1: So you mentioned going to a couple different Little Forks properties. Mm-hmm. If somebody was unfamiliar with your properties and didn't understand, like, hey, how can I access these?
0: Yeah.
1: Are they public use? Do you have to pay? What is that like for a user experience for a community member here that might be looking for a new hike?
0: Totally. That's a really good question. So our preserves are publicly accessible, open, free. People are open to use them from dawn till dusk is what we say. So that changes seasonally. One thing that's cool about our trails is that they're dog friendly. So people can feel free to bring their dogs on leash and walk them. A lot of them have rustic grass and dirt trails is a lot of what you'll see, although our Averill Preserve has 800 feet of universally accessible trail, which is cool. But yeah, these are really nice places. A lot of times it's a large chunk of acreage protected, and the trails are maintained by us, the Conservancy. We allow different sort of recreational opportunities. So people are out there biking, snowshoeing, hiking, but they also can fish. A lot of times we have rivers on our preserves. And in some of our preserves, we even have hunting by permit, depending on what preserve and what time of year. So there's a lot of different things people can do at our preserves.
1: When you and I talk, I can hear in your voice, accessible nature is very important to you.
0: Yeah, totally.
1: So what does that mean to you? But also, can you just talk about the benefits of having accessibility to these type of places?
0: Yeah, totally. I think a lot of times when we're talking about getting people outdoors, we think it's really easy, right? Just step outside and you're in nature, but that's really not true. Sometimes it can be hard to provide accessibility in some of these areas because they're so remote. We're trying to preserve conservation value, so we're not able to pave a path through something, but we're able to try to, like at Averill, give an 800 feet of path with a river overlook, so that you're still able to see the river, right? I think about this a lot, not even just for other people, but for myself. If I get older, I want to visit this preserve. I should be able to do that still. And so if it's hard to be empathetic about other people, at least think about it for yourself. Like you would want to go back and do that, right? So I think that's something that's really important. What we're trying to do is prove that anybody can be in the outdoors. It's not what just one person looks like. Anyone can have a connection, and I think having more diversity is better because it shows these different connections that you might be not observing if you have a certain viewpoint. So that's always what we're trying to do and create accessible, inclusive programs so that everyone can be outside.
1: And I know you've been working on some initiatives coming up. We have Neighboring Week coming up. Yeah. We have Global Diversity Month coming up. So when we talk about diversity in nature, we talk about having to be really bold about taking this stance.
0: Mm-hmm.
1: What does that look like from your point of view?
0: Yeah, totally. I think when we're talking about, especially with like Global Diversity Month coming up, highlighting people who have experience truly in being excluded in the outdoors. And sometimes we're not even thinking about it. You might not feel excluded, but if you think about where do you get your information from? Who tells you about this stuff? Who's educating you on the environment?
1: Confirmation biases.
0: Yeah, right? That's something that you don't really think about because it's like sometimes you're learning so many new things. It's like, wow, this is awesome. This is this breadth of knowledge that I'm receiving. But sometimes you have to think, where is it coming from? You know what I mean? So it's always important to step back and do that. And Little Forks, we want to have programs where people can come and talk about this, where people can kind of say their point of view. And I think that's important because we're not even informed all the way. I think the first step is to be informed and then figure out how are we creating these programs to truly be effective.
1: Well said. So any sort of Global Diversity Month programming people can look for, and if so, where would they get that information?
0: Yeah, we're hoping to. We don't have solid set plans yet. We're still in the talks of how this program would work, but it will be in October. You can always keep an eye on our website. We have an events page that I update. We also have social media.
1: Of course you do.
0: Yeah, of course. It's me, guys. It's just me. on Facebook. We also post our events and stuff there. And we also share events to the Max Loves Midland calendar. So really nice to get those, what's going on this week, you know, in Midland County sort of things on social media, too.
1: Nice. So we mentioned some of your favorite preserves.
0: Mm-hmm.
1: Give us a top three here. Like, what's your little ranking of your favorite spots to go check out?
0: So, okay. This is hard because...
1: And you love all of them equally. Like, let's just say that right away.
0: Do.
1: But then, if you didn't have to love all of them equally...
0: If I was able to be free, I'm saying number one is Forest View, okay? I really love Forest View just because of...
1: Where's Forest View located at?
0: Forest View is on Tittabawassee River Road off Saginaw.
1: Okay.
0: So if you're going towards Sanford, you pass Midland Brewing Company, you go down, you take a left, and then you go down the road. It's the first gravel driveway on the right. So it's kind of hidden away, which is what I like about it too. I really like it too because it is that like 1 mile loop. So if people aren't really outdoorsy, right, they'll still enjoy it. And I really like that one because there's a lot of different habitat types. So you're walking through wetlands, but there's also like a really cool pine stand and stuff like that. People have been married there actually in that pine stand. So that's really cool. And then second, I'm going up to Gladwin for the George and Sue Lane Preserve. It's 270 acres. The Cedar River's in it. I would put that number one, but because it's so far,
1: I can't.
0: But I mean, a day in the river there, like put a chair up in the river, get ice cream after up there in Gladwin. It's like the best day ever. And then third, I think I'm choosing Riverview Natural Area. Have you been there?
1: I have been to Riverview, okay, yes. Okay,
0: cool. Yeah, that one's like our largest one, 419 acres. But if you don't do like the full 4 mile loop, it's a really nice hike. And the ravine stairway is really cool.
1: Yes.
0: And it's like high up, high bank Riverview, which I like. So sorry, Avril, but Riverview is number three for me.
1: Riverview's great. And yeah. Riverview, remind everyone where that's at as well.
0: Yeah, so that's off M20. So kind of actually by the M20 liquor store.
1: You take Homer Road right there, yeah.
0: Yep, and it will take you all the way down. It will curve and turn into Wheeler, and then it'll be there on the right. A lot of people don't know about that one, too, because I'm at a dead-end road, right? But it's really nice, 419 acres along the Tittabawassee, too. And actually, Forest View is right across the river from that. So we were able to protect river on both sides, which is really cool.
1: And like that also has a great view too of not only just the river and being out there in the woods. Mm-hmm. There's also like some plains. It kind of butts up against some plains there too.
0: Yeah, like the agricultural field.
1: It's like really, it's really diverse right there too, in the type of hike that you can get in.
0: Exactly. So. And that's a really cool project we're doing too. So that is an agricultural field that we're eventually going to be turning into a wetland. So through a program that we're doing, we're able to right now lease it as farmland, but eventually we're going to try to remove that tile and kind of put it back to what it should be or what it used to be as a wetland. It's really important too in Midland because our preserves being along rivers are like flood mitigation areas. So we don't want development or infrastructure there, but if we can have hiking trails that are usable for part of the year that aren't affecting the community, I think that's really great.
1: My favorite way to experience the river is always on my kayak.
0: Yeah, you're a kayaker.
1: So my girlfriend and I, we love going out on our kayaks. And recently over 4th of July, we did a nice two-night kayak camping trip on the Au Sable, which was awesome.
0: Jealous.
1: And I would love to have some experiences like that around here.
0: Mm-hmm.
1: And, you know, quite often we'll do the Northeast runs.
0: Yeah.
1: And she's actually done Sanford up to Tittabawassee to the Trade entrance, which I have never done that version of it. So that's exciting. I think kayak culture is really picking up here.
0: Yeah, totally.
1: What are some of the better spots to go kayaking as well? And I know the Cedar River is underrated as well in Gladwin.
0: Yeah, it really is. We actually just did a cleanup on the Cedar River last Friday. And so we did a stretch from Gladwin City Park to Northern Sights, which was amazing. Usually that one's kind of hard to go because there's a lot of like obstructions in the way. Actually, we had a little bit of rain, so the current was going. So I felt like we were on a river.
1: So it was like you were working out.
0: It was like sometimes it was a little dangerous. So I was like, we're really out here like kayaking for trash. Like this is for our community. This is for the wildlife. We're out here, guys. You don't understand. I really do like that stretch. I think it's so accessible from the Nature Center down to the Tridge. Like what we did for that cleanup. I really enjoy that. And honestly, I kind of like walking or tubing rivers more than I like kayaking them. I feel like I have more ability to move around when I'm in a kayak. Sometimes I'm like get frustrated and stuck, you know, my arms hurt. I kind of like to be free and swimming. So that cleanup we did was like ideal for me.
1: A lot of times people go out into nature to get away.
0: Yeah.
1: And that's not necessarily the case for everyone.
0: Yeah.
1: Sometimes it takes joining hands and spending time out there with someone you love, someone you care about. Or sometimes it's with complete strangers that can become friends because you're deciding to take care of the area.
0: Yeah.
1: And we all have different roles that we play in the community. And, you know, I'm not saying I'm going on river cleanups every single weekend or anything like that. Uh-huh. But I do think it's important for people to know that they can intersect with community in different ways. And it feels to be a really, really welcoming community. Mm-hmm. So as y'all have the mission to break those barriers down, and not just you, but all of these organizations you're involved with, your coworkers, your colleagues, Other spaces here in Midland, I feel like you're doing an incredible job of removing those barriers for people in multiple different ways,
0: mm-hmm.
1: whether that's areas like the Chippewa Nature Center having mm-hmm. some accessible pathways,
0: yes.
1: whether that's the city of Midland keeping mm-hmm. the rail trail clean,
0: yeah.
1: whether it's y'all just digging into conservation mm-hmm. here and working mm-hmm. alongside others, or wild mm-hmm. ones, like yeah. looking at invasive plants.

0: It's pretty remarkable. So what are some of your other favorite spots in the state? If you were talking to somebody from outside of the state and you were mentioning like, hey, you have to go here, where would you tell them to go to?
1: Well, that's a really hard one. Of course, we always like Traverse City area and hiking. Grand Traverse Regional Land Conservancy has done a really great job. They have so many great properties.
0: They're awesome. I've been there for meetings even.
1: Oh,
0: it's
1: really
0: bizarre.
1: Like, I mean, it's a meeting space, right? Like everyone can connect to nature, so it's a great spot. I know as a family, we really like to do the sand dunes. Of course, it's like a Michigan staple. You have to do it at least once. My family usually takes a trip for Memorial Day, and my dad is like, sand dunes every year. So we do, we've done it like 13 times, and it's like, okay, let's switch it up sometimes. But of course, it's a staple, right? It's really cool, really different environment. I really enjoy being on some of these properties that have, that are northern, more sandy, because it's so fun. I like plants to see what's growing there. It's like, how could you grow from no moisture and no nutrients? It's just really cool. So I really like that. There's also a cute little preserve kind of owned by Little Traverse Conservancy and somebody else. I can't remember exactly who owns it and manages it, but I think it's Thorn Swift Nature Preserve, and it has really cute trails down to a beach. So really love that, and they have a cute little nature center too. So yeah, if you're heading up towards, you know, Traverse City area, I would say that. Although if you're doing the east side, I really like going to Alabaster. That's a place that we've gone beachcombing before. And the east side is underrepresented. I think we were talking about that. Everyone loves the west side, so.
0: Justice for Lake Huron.
1: Yeah,
0: even,
1: right?
0: Even last weekend, I was in Port Crescent State Park, and I know, so that's tip of the thumb, Port Austin area.
1: Ooh, yeah.
0: Which is awesome. This weekend, I'm heading over to Sleeper and checking that out a little bit. There's just great stuff in the thumb, too, but then if you're talking northeast, Tawas is gorgeous, and there's so many great areas north of that, and even some little waterfalls that are hidden away that people don't know about.
1: Yeah, totally.
0: And justice for Lake Huron a little bit. There's a lot of really good stuff on our side of the state.
1: For real. Yeah, we totally say that, like, West Side has those beaches and everybody loves it.
0: Well,
1: but
0: it's amazing. I mean, I'm not going to discount the West Side.
1: Yeah, but, you got to give the East Side a chance, especially Huron Pines up in, like, Alpena area has some really cool properties that are worth checking out, too.
0: We talked about nature being for everyone, but when you and I met before, we had a little bit of a conversation, and you said one of your favorite parts of working in nature is working with kids, at least when you're doing programming for Little Forks. So what does that look like from your point of view, and how does that programming intersect with them?
1: Yeah, totally. So we don't really have set programs, or a lot of people ask me about like fees for programs. We don't really do any of that. We just say yes, and I come out to schools and kind of do what works with the group. So I've gone to Sieber Elementary. They had a robotics team that was kind of looking around how to make a little like robot to clean up trash and stuff. But I also thought, well, it might be cool to take them out to the stream. There's a creek, there's a drain there. If we look at the bugs in the river and kind of look at the trash and see what's there, they get a better understanding that connects them more. So although it was more about like, teach us about the river, I was like, let's go look for bugs in the river, because I know that that connection is really what's going to matter. It's not going to be me talking to them, but it's going to be me showing them how to do something with their hands, right? So I've done things like that. I've done hikes with Girl Scout groups, which is really fun. I see a lot of those kids out in the community later. And one of my favorite moments ever, was the best, I always remember this, is we have insect homes on our preserves, and basically it's a place for solitary bees or other bugs to nest. And so I'm telling the kids about the bees and who uses this. And then I saw her like 6 months later, actually at that sampling thing for Siebert, and she waited till the entire thing was done, and she came up to me when everybody was leaving, and she was like, how are the bees? And I was like, that is so funny. You remember this one part? Like, I almost forgot about that. And I was like, this is the best day ever, because I get to be like the speaker for the bees today, and like, just be like, they're doing good. Like, they're doing good. We're still making homes for them. But it's like things like that where they are learning so much, and they remember, and they're so impressionable. It's really important, I think, to teach them these things now, because that's what made us like this stuff, right? It was those experiences we had as kids.
0: Are you saying that you like when the little kids ask you questions about nature more than when you're in your dorm room and people would be like, what are all these bugs in your dorm room?
1: Yeah, no, for real. I like when they're in it with me, right? They want to know about the bugs. Yeah.
0: So awesome.
1: Yeah.
0: Well, and thank you for being in it with us today. We're going to end the show the way that we're ending every show now.
1: Yes.
0: We talked about stuff to do within our state, talked a lot about the work of Little Forks and the way that you guys intersect with our community and the way that folks can get involved. But outside of work, let's plan a day real quick. I want to know what your

0: your day in Midland would look like. What is Midland from your lenses?
1: So this is a little hard for me because I'm thinking, like, I think this has to be a day where it's like springtime. It might snow because I have some snow activities and some spring activities. So let's imagine it's like a day where it's like, it could snow in Michigan today.
0: It's like the Mean Girls thing. You're like, what's your perfect day?
1: Exactly. So I'm starting
0: out. Oh, wait, sorry. Miss Congeniality.
1: You're right. It didn't happen. I start at Riverview. That's my favorite right now. I like to start off hiking in the morning. I think like getting that and like starting that way is really nice. If I'm feeling it, if I'm feeling good, I'll do the 4 miles. If I'm not, I'll do our South Loop, which is just like around a mile. And since I'm on that side of town on M20, I'll probably stop at the Midland Antique Center just to see what they got in there. I love antiquing. They have like a $3 trinket shelf. So it's like, I got $3. I can see what's there. So I'll stop in there probably be around lunchtime. Usually what me and my boyfriend do is look up Sawadi and see where they're at and do some stuff. Facebook. Yeah. If they're in town, if that's my perfect day, we'll go over there and see Santi and Maris. And then
0: what's your order?
1: If I'm with my boyfriend, this has to work out perfectly because I'm vegetarian and he's not. So he gets the bowl with the chicken and the rice and the veggies. He'll eat the chicken. I'll eat the rice and the veggies. And then I get a side of spring rolls with the Thai iced coffee.
0: Okay.
1: I love the Thai iced coffee. It's so good.
0: Perfect date day then for you guys.
1: Oh my gosh, it's perfect. And then after that, I'm going to the library. He's probably gone at that point. He's probably playing basketball or something. Yeah, that's fine. Let him go.
0: Good moves.
1: Yeah.
0: Good moves.
1: Yeah. I'll go to the library, get a book probably, and like chill for the afternoon. That's kind of like nap time, rest time. And then let's say it starts snowing. This is where the snow activity comes in. Okay. We love going to Emerson Park and skating on the rink at night with the lights. That's like the best thing ever. So we'd probably do that for a little bit. And then, especially at night, because those lights are on, so you can go as long as
0: you want. It's usually not super busy.
1: No, it's not.
0: Sometimes you roll up and people are playing hockey.
1: And if they are, I'll leave, right? I'm not good enough to be out there. I understand it's not my time. I can't skate out there with them. I will take a drive around the block and come back and wait for them to leave. But I really love that. It was so fun last winter to do that. It extends your day, too, because usually, you know, you're done at 5 with the sun. And then I think ending it probably a dinner somewhere, probably Three Bridges. We'd go there. Three Bridges is always solid, good drinks. The pizza's really good. Or if we want to go closer to home, we'll do Frick's or maybe even Andre Amigos if we're feeling it. But yeah, that's the perfect day with snow and summer together, right? But yeah.
0: No, that's an amazing day in Midland. Yeah. And as you look forward at the future of our community, mm-hmm. what are some of your hopes and dreams for this place?
1: Yeah, totally. The statement that like I always come back to, especially because it's on the side of our building where we work downtown with the mural, is the Together Forward Bold statement. I really think this community is well together, right? We talk a lot. There's really good relationships. I think it's really people-based, but I'd really like to see the bold part start to come out more, start to make events and things that we might not have done before because that's what we need, right? We talk about creating this sense of place. So continuing to be bold, and of course, I always hope that there's more natural areas that we're able to protect, that there's more people that are coming forward that want to do this work with us. So I'd say continue being bold. Yeah.
0: Well, Lily, thank you so much for being with
1: us
0: today.
1: Thank you.
0: And hopefully we fulfilled your dream of coming on the Maxwell's Midland Show.
1: My dream is so fulfilled.
0: So we appreciate it.
1: Thank you so much.
0: Thank you for being with us.
1: Thank you.
0: And thank you all for being with us today as well. This has been another great episode of the Max Loves Midland Show. Make sure you're checking us out at maxlovesmidland.com. 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
15: From ABC News,
13: I'm Brian Clark. A bulldozer operator was killed trying to contain a wildfire in South Central Oregon Friday, while the status of two crew members on board a heavy lift helicopter is unknown after that helicopter crashed while they were battling a separate wildfire in Utah. The wildfire risk remains elevated across the West, says ABC meteorologist Samara Theodore.
15: We are seeing diminished air quality due to all the smoke we've got. 9 p.m. tonight, Mountain Time, we're starting to see these plumes of very heavy and extreme wildfire smoke sink down into places like Idaho, out towards Casper, Idaho Falls. So folks should really be on alert as you head through the remainder of your Saturday.
13: President Trump says he'll go to the Supreme Court after a three-judge panel from the D.C. Circuit Court of Appeals blocked his White House ballroom, ruling that Congress needs to authorize construction. More from ABC Stephen Portnoy.
16: Trump has said the ballroom would be privately funded by donors, but the Washington Post has said the contractor expects close to half of the cost to be borne by government agencies funded by taxpayers. Trump now claiming the U.S. military and Secret Service view the appeals court's ruling as a national security threat. But the judges wrote security concerns are not an automatic get-out-of-law-free card, insisting that lawmakers must authorize the construction.
13: The Senate confirmed the president's former lawyer, Todd Blanche, as the new attorney general, the vote coming by one vote. The difference, Senator Bill Cassidy, Republican of Louisiana.
17: All considered, I will vote for Mr. Blanche. I'll be criticized for this vote. What's new?
13: Republicans Lisa Murkowski and Susan Collins voted against his confirmation. Almost 70% of Puerto Rico's in drought, and after the driest July on record, there are now water restrictions in place across the territory, says ABC's Ashan Singh.
18: More than 180,000 customers in San Juan and six surrounding municipalities are now on a rotating schedule that can leave them without running water for 48 hours at a time.
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13: Iran says that it reached a deal with Oman that would allow vessels to enter the Persian Gulf through a route controlled by Iran. ABC National Security and Defense Analyst Mick Mulroy says,
21: ultimately, it sounds like Iran is not interested at all in conceding its sovereignty over the strait, their claimed sovereignty over the strait. It is an international waterway, and they're going to charge fees for it.
13: A spokesman for Iran's Revolutionary Guard says the reopening of the Strait of Hormuz is completely independent of the talks with Oman. Meta says it's going to appeal the $576 million fine imposed by a judge in New Mexico, who also ordered the company to change the way young people use its popular platforms. More from ABC's Andrew Dimbert.
22: A New Mexico judge finding Facebook and Instagram helped fuel the state's young mental health crisis. The judge ordering the social media giant to pay $567 million for treatment and prevention programs, while also making changes to its apps after ruling Meta created a public nuisance by intentionally designing features to keep young users online longer.
13: Three people, including a 9-year-old, went tubing in western Michigan's Muskegon River and were reported missing Tuesday. They were found alive Friday after a massive multi-day search. State Police Lieutenant Pat Agumma said,
23: they're dehydrated. They've been out in the wilderness, mosquitoes and all the elements.
13: I'm Brian Clark, ABC News.
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1: Here's your WSGW weatherology forecast. Scattered showers and thunderstorms today with mostly sunny skies and a high of 86. West-southwest winds at 15 miles per hour, gust to 25. Tonight, skies are mostly clear with a low of 58. Northwest winds at 15 miles per hour, gust to 20. Sunday, mostly sunny with a high of 85. Then scattered showers move in over the afternoon and evening. South-southwest winds at 15 miles per hour, gust to 25. I'm meteorologist Bella Pittman with the WSGW Weatherology Forecast. Right now, it's 76 degrees.
2: Swing and a miss. Got him with a fastball, and that's how you attack him. Jack Flaherty strikes out the side. Six up, six down.
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5: 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And we'll give you more ways to touch base with Kevin as we go through the show today. If you have any questions for him about planning for retirement or your financial plan, Kevin has more than three decades of financial planning experience, and he brings that to the table each time we do a show. And I'm excited to navigate through retirement with him on today's show. That also happens to be the name of the book that he co-authored as well. And it's truly going to be navigating through retirement today, as we're going to talk about a topic we bring around every few years. We call it the stages of retirement planning. So if you've ever wanted to know, like, all right, you know, my age is X, or I'm X amount of years away from retirement, what do I need to be doing? That's what today's show is all about. We're going to walk you through all the way from 15 years out to essentially all the ready into retirement, and talk about if you're just now getting serious about retirement, here are the things you need to cover, think about, the questions to ask, and the answers that you need. That's coming up on today's show. It's always one of our most popular topics, and this is this year's edition of that conversation. And let's walk through these stages of retirement planning. So pretty simple concept. We're just going to work our way closer and closer to retirement and cover what we need to be planning on. And really, this is about prioritization. And what do we really need to prioritize at these different stages of life? Now, we're not giving exact ages, because not everybody's going to retire at 62 or 65 or 67. So you kind of have to have a little bit in your mind, maybe, of some flexibility with these markers. But I think folks will get the idea. So we're going to talk first about being about 15 years away from retirement. Maybe the average age here is you're in your early 50s, if that helps put some brackets around it. What are the main financial issues, Kevin, that we need to focus on when it comes to retirement planning at this first stage?
6: Well, you know, I noticed, Walter, that's when people really start to get serious. You know, they're 15 years out, they're 10 years out, and then they really start to wonder, am I prepared? So I think the first thing to do is to see if you are prepared to go the next 15 years or so. Because if you're not, well, then that gives you 15 years to make up the time. So you need to start that planning process. You need to get an income plan put together. We need to start looking at, what kind of risk do you have in your portfolio? Is it too much? Is it too little? Are you in line? Where's the income streams going to, so in 15 years, when you stop working, where's the income streams going to come from? Do you have pensions? Do you have annuities, rental income? Do you get inheritances, all those types of things we need to look at. And I think lastly, and this is what most people, I think, identify with more than not, let's look at your remaining debt. How do we get rid of that? So a lot of people like to have their house paid off before they go into retirement, because I could free up nowadays, you know, $1,000, $1,500 a month, and that takes the stress off your portfolio, so we don't have to produce that $1,000 or $1,500 going in there. So I think it's the beginning process. And if you haven't, if you're 15 years out and you haven't sat down and done that planning process, it's time to start that planning process. And like I said, if you're falling short and it doesn't look like you can do it, well, you got 15 years to make some tweaks and make it happen. And a lot of times if you start 15 years out, let's say, you can retire maybe a few years earlier because you started that process and you made those tweaks. So start that process.
5: Yeah, all good stuff, and makes a lot of sense when you're that 15 years away. And it makes sense, kind of hit those early 50s, you go through a wake-up call of probably a lot of different things, right?
6: Yes.
5: Let's talk about getting a little bit closer now. You're 10 years from retirement. Does the focus change, and if so, how so?
6: Well, it does. So if you come into our office, we're going to email you a couple of things, and we're going to want, the first thing we're going to know is, what's your Social Security benefit? Now, Walter, have you received a statement from Social Security?
5: I did just recently, and I went to go try and check it, and it made me jump through 80,000 hoops to verify my identity. So I still haven't been able to check it for this year, Kevin, because I got so annoyed trying to go through all of that checking and verification. It was kind of frustrating, but maybe that's beside your point here. But yes, I did get to go look at it.
6: That is my point. It's changed how they used to do it. So you have to go on, you have to verify your identity.
5: Yes.
6: So
5: it might be one of the few things I wish just still came in the mail so I could take a quick look at it and verify and move on with my life.
6: Yeah, but it doesn't happen to me. But no. That's an important part, right? We need to know how much your Social Security benefit's going to be. And it does, and I tell people to take, you know, do this at home because they're going to ask you questions about something you had a loan on 20 years ago. So you're going to need some information available to you. And if you, I think if you miss two questions or one question, they time you out and then you come back in the next day. And if you miss another one, then you got to go in the Social Security office and start all over again. So, but you need to start that process. We need to know what your Social Security benefit's going to be, because that's going to be an important part, because that's going to be part of your income. And then do we start decreasing your risk in your portfolio? You're 10 years out. If we have another pandemic, how's that going to affect you? So we can stress test your portfolio. And more importantly, we can come up and say, based on your shortfall that we're projecting, this is how much risk you need to take. So we need to look at the risk in your portfolio. Think about, you know, when you think you're going to want to retire. Some people come in and it's 55. Some people come in and it's 70. It's all over the place. Should you wait for full retirement age, or do you work till 70? Do you draw Social Security? All those things we can talk about and put them into your plan and figure it out. How much longer are you going to work? So some people will do this, Walter. Some people will work full time. I just talked to a gentleman the other day. He's going to work 10 more years. He gets his pension. And then he's going to go work part-time doing something he wants. That's going to supplement it. And then he's going to retire after that. Everybody's different. So if that's your plan, it needs to be built into your plan. And start thinking about, you're going to need purpose. What are you going to do in your retirement, number one? And how expensive is it going to be? So we need to start that planning process. If you think that 10 years from now you could live on $50,000, well, I almost guarantee you, 10 years from now, $50,000 isn't going to be $50,000. What Yogi Bear say? A dime's not a dime anymore. A
5: nickel ain't worth a dime anymore.
6: Well, same thing here. So in that planning process, if you're 10 years out, we need to build some inflation there. So if you think you can live on $50,000, well, let's put some inflation to it, because by the time 10 years comes around, things are going to be more expensive. We all know how that works. But that's all in the planning process.
5: Yeah, planning is so important. It's what we talk about. It's the central theme of our show, of course. That's why we call it Simply Financial, and why the phone number even has the word plan in it, 888-885-PLAN. Your number to call if you've got any questions. So maybe you're in that 15-year out bracket. Maybe it's 10 years now, and you're starting to hear some of these things that Kevin's going through of, hey, this is what you should be thinking about. This is what's important. And if this brings up more questions than answers, if it brings up uncertainty rather than confidence, no worries, but that's a great sign that you need a plan, because a plan turns worry into confidence because you have that plan in place. This is what Kevin does each and every day in the office, walking people through, or maybe over Zoom, walking people through where they stand right now financially, their preparation level for retirement, and then how to get to a better place, how to get more confidence in your financial and retirement future with that true financial plan. You'd be surprised at how easy it is to go through the process. It all starts with a simple phone call. 888-885-PLAN is the number. That's 888-885-7526. All right, Kevin, we are now 5 years out, presumably, you know, maybe into our 60s, just crossing that threshold. What are the things that we're considering at this point?
6: Well, we need to get a real good estimate on where your retirement income streams are coming from. So we need to get, you know, when you're 10 years out, well, you've had five more years to build that Social Security bank up. So your Social Security is going to be higher. Your pension may be higher. You have maybe bought another rental house in your rental income. So we got to look at all those types of things. We seriously got to look at your strategy inside your portfolios. Are you matched? Are you matching the risk that you need to take to what you need to achieve your goals? And that's an easy thing to figure out. We call it your retirement number. What rate of return do you need to earn on your savings going forward so you don't run out of money? And then we're just going to look at it and say, all right, you need 5%, then these investments make more sense, that type of thing. We got to get serious about putting a retirement date down, because if you don't put a retirement date down, you don't that start planning on finances and put everything in that direction, things can go south in a quick hurry. So put that retirement date down. Let's make it a goal. Let's work towards it. Let's put it into your plan. Let's make sure everything's on level playing field. And again, if you're 5 years out, we still got time to tweak things and get you there. And then this is a big one. How much income do you think you're going to need in retirement? Well, let's look at it and let's probably add some dollars to it, because most people will say, well, I got to pay my consumer's bill. I have to pay my insurance bills, all those types of things. But what about the fun? What about your lifestyle? What about all those things you wanted to do when you are going to retire that are going to require some additional funds? So remember, when you stop working, your paycheck stops, and then you got to rely on what you save in Social Security and other income strategies. So we got to figure that out also.
5: Well, all of these things, you know, start to pile up the closer you get to retirement, obviously, you know, because the things that you were worried about 15 years ago, yes, they had a higher priority. But if you didn't address them 15 years ago, like, that priority carries over to the 10-year mark, and then all the things from the 10-year mark carry over to the 5-year mark. So you can see why planning and starting this process earlier is better, certainly. Doesn't mean it's not insurmountable to go through the plan and have to do it all closer and closer to retirement, but it's just a lot easier if we're focusing on it as we get toward it. And now it gets really critical, that 5 years away from retirement, and now let's say the retirement, we're right on the cusp. You know, it's that day we retire or the week we retire, Kevin, or at least we're right there at that doorstep now. What are now the essential things we need to have already figured out before we truly pull that retirement trigger and walk away?
6: Well, we need some sort of income plan, right? Because everybody requires income. So we got to look at that. We got to put it in your plan. We got to put inflation on it to make sure you don't run out of money. We got to have all those things in place. You got to have a very firm grasp on your have-tos, you know, your budgets. So what do you have to pay every single month? No matter what, you got insurances, you got, you know, car insurance, house insurance, you got groceries, you got fuel, you got all those things. We need to know what your have-tos are, and then we need to know on top of that, all right, so we know it has to go out every month, but what about the additional lifestyle things that you want to do? We have to add that in there too. We want to have an emergency fund up, and I like 6 months, you know, typically you're going to hear people say 3 to 6 months of emergency money sitting in the bank. I like a year because things pop out of nowhere. We know my house story, and that emergency fund came in real handy because I was knocked out for a while. So have a solid emergency fund. Don't put it in the stocks. Don't put it in those types of things. Make sure it's readily available, like a bank account or maybe short-term CD, something like that. And then we got to look at, all right, you're retired today. Let's say you're 60 years old, and you're going to live to 90. That's 30 years we got to look out for. If you need X amount of income today, I guarantee 10 years from now, you're going to need more. So how do we do that? We put inflation into our Simplicity plan. So if you need $50,000 today, we're going to increase it by 3 or 4% until a certain age, and then we're going to decrease it, but we're still going to put in that inflation in there. Because as the older you get, you know, maybe you're not doing as much things, but the healthcare costs come into place. So you still got to keep up with inflation to do it that way also.
5: So important to make sure we're doing all of these things right. Absolutely. Kevin, our final section here, you might say, oh, you're at retirement now, so the show is done, right? We're moving on to the next segment. Not quite, because we want to catch up with folks through the stages of retirement planning, because the planning doesn't stop on the day that you retire. So let's talk about fast forwarding into retirement a little bit. Just loosely, let's say 5 to 10 years after we've retired, what becomes the main area of focus now?
6: Well, again, there's purpose, right? Because you're retired, you have to have something to fill your time. And if you're Dick here from Pinconning, he plays the big euchre game every morning, and he tries to walk away with a few extra bucks to pad his, you know, his income needs, which are good. I like that, Dick, so you keep doing that. And we got to look at legacy plans. Well, you know, we're 5 to 10 years in, we're not getting younger. how we going to leave what we've accumulated to our heirs with the most tax advantage way that we can? Or do you want to leave more? How do you want to leave it? Do you have trust in place? Do you have wills in place? Do you have whatever it is in place? We got to start looking at that to make sure that the things that you want to happen will happen. You know, assets, you got to protect your assets from long-term care, medical expenses, those types of things. So this is the most underrated thing that people do, and they don't want to talk about it, but maybe we should look at long-term care insurance. Because, you know, if 1 year in a nursing home or 1 year in an assisted living facility, or you need help at home and you have to bring somebody in for you, that's not cheap. It can cost $60,000, $80,000, $90,000 a year. So that's why those policies sometimes come in real, real handy to pay those medical expenses to get you through that rough patch. And then we got to look at taxes. All right, we got to look down the road. You know, maybe you got an IRA and you have five kids, and then four kids, you want it to go a certain way, but that fifth kid, for whatever reason, may have some problems handling money. So we got to look at that. How do we get to them in the most tax efficient way? How do we leave other assets to them? Who do we put in charge if you're gone and you have five children? Who do we put in charge to make sure, you know, your legacy plans go on like you wanted to? All those things come into play. Powers of attorney, wills, trust, legacy, medical expenses, they all have to be built into your plan. And as we started 15 years out. Well, maybe not so much there, but the closer we get to retirement, you got to tweak things all the time, because you're not to retirement. Legacy's not maybe such a big thing, but you're in retirement. Now legacy's such a big thing. So we need to tweak your plans going forward. So that's why that planning process is, you know, critical. And you have to have an advisor that you can talk to. They get to know you and they can help you look at those obstacles that may be coming down the road that you may not have saw.
5: Well, there you have it. Some of the stages of retirement planning, wherever you are on that spectrum, from 15 years out all the way till 5 to 10 years into retirement. The moral of the story is there's always planning to be done. There's always a couple of levers that can be pulled, some rocks that can be looked under for opportunities. So many different things that we can consider, think about, and put into motion with these different stages of retirement planning. So if you have not gone through a formal planning process, or if it's been a while, or even if you're working with an advisor, but you're not quite sure that they're doing this level of comprehensive financial planning, might be a good idea to get a second opinion of how you're currently planning for retirement. And you can do that with Kevin Ray and the team at Insight Folios. They're local, based right in Pinconning, serving the Tri-City area with three decades of planning experience. 888-885-PLAN is the number to call to reach Kevin and have that conversation about your financial future. If you get the voicemail, leave a quick note. Kevin or the sensational Stacy there in the office will return that call and set up that time to visit. And you can meet not only in person, but via Zoom if you prefer, or just ask a few questions over the phone first if you'd like as well. 888-885-PLAN is the number to call. That's 888-885-7526. Get on the calendar, have a conversation today about your financial future and what's ahead. 888-885-PLAN. That's 888-885-7526. 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
11: Time to roll once again here on Simply Financial as we talk estate planning again this week. And Clay Johnson's here with us, of course. And we are talking about planning for minor children on today's show. But not just from the financial standpoint. What about as a guardianship conversation? And then talking about inheritances and how all of those things play together. That's where we're going to really dive into today. Kevin, of course, still here with us as we walk through this conversation. And I want to start with that big question, Clay. Kind of that guardianship. If something happens to you as parents, what happens to your minor children? And what do you need to know about designating a guardian? This is even before we get into the financial part of this.
12: Yeah, no, that's a great question. And one that not necessarily everyone might consider, but a guardian would be appointed by the probate court after, you know, a child's parents have passed away. And the probate court would make a decision based on all the facts, but priority would be given to the nominated guardian set out in the will of the parents when they pass away. So it's really important to take the time to update that will to make sure that the guardian that's nominated for any minor children is who the person has in mind. And that's actually one of the things that I have seen updated most often by clients, because as time goes by, who makes the most sense as the guardian might change. In my own life, I've got a sister who she and I are extremely close. And I had designated her as our guardian and conservator for our children when they were both young. Well, fast forward a few years and she's got four children and I've got three and they're all about the same age. And I thought, boy, I can't put her in that position. I can't do that to her. So we updated that, and you know, I'm fortunate to have other great people who, if push came to shove, would do a great job raising our children and updated it accordingly. But if I didn't have a guardian nominated in the will and my wife and I were to pass away, it would be a free for all between who, you know, in the family, both is willing and suitable to be named as a guardian. And just having that ambiguity can sometimes lead to problems, especially between my family and my wife's family. And they may not all agree on who would be the right fit. And I sure don't want to do that to them. And I don't want to put my children in that position either. So just by updating the document to nominate who we say should be the guardian and conservator. And we've also got the ability to name backups. So if for whatever reason that person is unwilling or unavailable, say, for example, they moved far away and it no longer would be the right fit, we can name successors if that person is not capable. And it's a really important and simple thing to do that we hope we don't ever need. But if we do, we're sure happy to have taken that the time to do it.
11: I'm sure you encourage folks to make sure that they have these conversations with these other couples or other people who would take guardian of the children, right? Don't just write somebody's name down there and assume they'll be okay with it.
12: That's right. Yeah. And, you know, it can be as specific or as general as you want. You don't necessarily need to tell them exactly what you've got in your estate plan because you may change it down the road and not necessarily want to tell them why, you know, if things change. But just to confirm that would they be willing if things occurred where you were no, if you passed away, would they be willing to take on your children? And you're setting up a few names that may need to be included, and you're going to talk it over with your
11: attorney. It's almost like you're setting up a line of succession like the president, but for
12: your
11: children and their care.
12: Which, you know, particularly if big families travel together, having more than one backup is a good idea.
11: Yeah. Yeah, God forbid something like that happens, but we see it in the news all the time. These things do occur, and so let's plan for the things that we hope never happen, but that we'll be glad that we planned for it, you know, if they ever do. Are there any common mistakes that people make when they're choosing a guardian for their children that you can highlight on the show?
12: Yeah, I think one would be feeling a need to name someone so that you don't offend that person, which is more common when parents are naming fiduciaries to act on their own behalf. But I've also seen that as a consideration as well. I think so-and-so would be offended if we didn't name them. So let's just put them down. And that's not the right reason, because this is going to be the person who is getting your child off to school every day and making sure that they're fed and dressed and involved in extracurriculars and all those things. So making sure that it's the right person picked for the right reason, and also keeping in mind, under what circumstances should that change? For example, a divorce. If I think that person A and their spouse would do a great job of raising my children and I've picked them because person A is my brother, for example. Well, if my brother gets divorced, would he still be the right person as a single person to raise my children? I would say probably not, right? But so setting up that waterfall carefully with your if-thens, right? To say, if not necessarily if he is unable, but if the two of them are unable, then it goes on to the next line in the order of succession. And then again, that's just one of the things that we'll want to give attention to on our routine reviews to make sure that has anything changed that would require an update to the document. And to avoid problems, that would be a good reason to update the document when that occurs. But we don't always get a chance to update things right away after the situation changes.
11: And if nobody gets around to naming a guardian, you know, if this is just something you just haven't thought of or hadn't gotten around to yet, hadn't made your final decisions, hadn't set all of this up, what's the default option? How does that play out?
12: So the default would be first, it would be selected as a person who's suitable and willing by the probate court judge. And it would go first to my parents, or my wife's parents, both are on equal footing when the judge would have to make their determination on who is more suitable and willing, which has its own can of worms and sets up as an inherent
11: essentially fight
12: conflict.
11: Each other for that, right?
12: That's right. Mm-hmm. That's right. Which is the last thing we want. And if the parents are not suitable and willing, then down to the siblings, to my siblings, my wife's siblings. And again, they're all on equal footing. So we've got to have, it's a competition as to who's the most suitable if there are multiple willing parties. Hopefully there would be an agreement, but that's certainly not something that I can guarantee. And lots of situations, even among one side, there may not be an agreement as to who would be the most suitable and willing, or maybe a non-family member who would be the, the preferred choice, but they're not in the conversation at all unless the parents and siblings agree.
11: Let's turn the page a little bit to now talking about the asset side of things. So we've talked a lot about choosing a guardian and that paperwork that goes on and the decisions there. Does the asset conversation just become the same thing if you're setting up guardianships? Do I want all of my assets to pass to the guardians since they're kind of becoming the new parents in that case, and want the money to be at their disposal to help now care for the child? Or do I want it in the child's name? This is kind of step two of trying to figure all this out.
12: Yeah, and you want the money to be available for the guardian, but you don't necessarily want it to just go to the guardian, because there are the whole gamut of reasons why that could work out badly, whether it's a divorce or creditor of the guardian, or they just not be well equipped to handle that money financially. They may be the perfect person to raise the children, but a terrible choice to manage the funds. And if we have no plan in place, aside from the question of who's the guardian, then the funds would be held in the probate court for administration until the child turns 18. The court would appoint a personal representative to oversee the funds for the benefit of that child. And then when the child hits 18, they get full access to their portion, which none of that is ideal. The better approach would be to have the assets administered by a trustee in the trust and handled according to the instructions that the client puts in place on how to use the money. For example, we've had clients who want to make clear that funds should be used and available to pay for homeschooling of their children if that's a priority for them, but to compensate someone to do that. And so making that clear in the trust makes it very simple to do that. The ability to disperse funds to a child over time rather than a cliff at 18 is also a much better option, because then we can make sure that the child is ready and that they've matured enough to be ready to make those decisions before they get control of their funds in a tiered approach rather than all at once. Works a whole lot better, because at 18, most people these days are just not ready to handle assets for the long haul. And hopefully they're focused on building their career at that point once they've graduated high school and are looking at what their next phase, whether it's trade school or college or work. But we don't necessarily want to give them the disincentive to work hard by saying, well, here's your $1 million. Good luck.
5: And then hope it lasts a couple of years.
12: That's right.
5: We've all heard the lotto winners, right?
12: Yeah.
5: What happens, yeah.
12: They've got some of the highest rates of bankruptcy.
5: Yes.
12: Crazy.
5: Yeah.
12: And this would just be that same problem on steroids, because people are just not even ready to make good decisions. And they'll have all sorts of friends who want to help them try.
5: Yes. The friends will come out of the woodwork. I've seen that personally.
12: The Jeremiah the Bullfrog. Yeah.
5: Yeah.
12: So naming that trusted person to oversee and grow, hopefully, the assets while the children grow up and then help them make good decisions is a huge benefit of having a trust in place. And one of the main reasons that people are motivated when they have young children to go ahead and put that estate plan in place, both to designate the guardian for the child and also to put trust provisions in place, so that rather than at 18 getting full control of those assets, instead over time, in whatever way makes the most sense based on the discussion that we'd have regarding their particular children. And, as a child grows, we have more information to make a decision on what's the right approach. So at age 5, a child, may be a wunderkind, but in the next 15 years may have, no longer shown themselves to be anywhere near ready to make good financial decisions. And so over time, we can tweak the plan to set those ages properly. another factor that is taken into account as time goes on and as the child grows up, even when they're no longer minors, is what kind of relationships they're in. You know, it's an unfortunate fact that a lot of marriages end in divorce. So if a parent passes away and a child is, for example, 30 years old, no longer a minor, but receives their whole portion, and 2 years later goes through a divorce and that money's all in a joint account, well, that's a marital asset that's to be split up. And so that's another factor we take into account, even after a child no longer is a minor and the client's a little older, making sure that all those factors are planned for so that the best outcome for the beneficiary is what we're achieving.
5: And I heard you say something, Clay, that you can tweak it. So once you set it, you don't forget it. It's a moving target, right? Where you're going to tweak it going down.
12: Because hopefully this will be in place for a long time. Yeah. It's one of those things that we put in place, planning ahead for something which could happen at any point. But knowing that 30 years down the road or 10 years down the road, the facts will change. And it is important to take into account what is the right way to address those facts and the goals. And so early on, when a young couple has young children, they may name parents or some other family member as their successor trustees to oversee the money for the children. And down the road, the children may be very responsible and at that point be the right answer to serve as successor trustees when the parents are no longer able. But we can still have trust provisions to make sure that distributions are made, even if the child is one of the trustees, are made to that child to protect them if that's necessary, whether due to creditors, malpractice risks, or the possibility of a divorce in the distribution.
5: Mm-hmm.
11: All good stuff today. I know we're out of time for today's conversation, so we'll have to wait for another day before we dive into blended families and special needs situations and some of those nuances. But good news is we can just save that for it to have its own attention on a future segment. So looking forward to that future conversation. In the meantime, if you've got questions on how to handle all the kinds of things that we've talked about today or other estate planning needs inside of your financial life as you prepare for retirement and your financial future, wherever you are along that spectrum, we're here to help. Kevin, certainly there to help you get ready to get to and through retirement. And Clay, of course, there to help with all of your estate planning needs. If you've got questions, reach out anytime. You can call the show at 888-885-PLAN. That's 888-885-7526. Don't worry, we're not going to put you on the air and make you talk about all of your, you know, specific situation here for everyone to hear. No, it's a one-on-one conversation with the team to see what you're interested in, what is going to be maybe the most help for you. Should you go through the full planning process and have that conversation? Where are the gaps in the plan and what can be done to fix some of the major issues and concerns that you have about your financial and retirement planning life and these very important estate planning conversations as well? So if you learned a little bit of something on today's show, and again, if you've got any questions and want to reach out for a complimentary review of your plan, you can do that at 888-885-PLAN. That's 888-885-7526. Leave a quick note, and the sensational Stace in the office will be in touch with you to set up a time to talk and go into more detail from there. All right, more coming up on today's show. Thanks to Clay so much for his time on the program. Kevin and I will be back with more financial conversation coming up next.
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3: It's getting to know you time. It's time to get to know Kevin a little bit better on today's show. You're tuned into Simply Financial, but this is where we just take a quick moment to talk about non-financial stuff. And we just have a fun question each week. It's something that we hope you kind of play along with and think about as well. Get you thinking about something. Today's question, Kevin, is who was your favorite former president? Favorite former president.
4: So we're going to go back in time, and you'll understand, Walter, because I identify a lot with this. But, you know, I liked Reagan, I like Lincoln, you know, Grant. I read his biography. I liked all that. But Teddy Roosevelt just sticks out to me.
3: Yeah.
4: Number one, you know, I just read the other day he drank a pot of coffee or five pots of coffee today. It was something crazy like that. No wonder he had so much energy, right?
3: And, he needed it for all the stuff he did, right?
4: Yeah, you know, he's the charge up San Juan Hill. He was a go-getter. You know, he's, you know, I think he did good. He was an outdoorsman. He liked to hunt and fish. And later in his career, you know, he had conservation in mind. He set aside large tracts of land. He went out and he tried to be a farmer. He said, I don't know, I just identify with him a lot more, I think, than other people because of his outdoor nature and, you know, him wanting to be, you know, in the conservation area and all those other types of things. How about you?
3: I was going to say Teddy Roosevelt as well, just because of the lore around him, and he just sounded like such a tough guy, or another term that I probably can't say on the radio, but people could probably guess what that would be. Starts with bad, and, you know, just cool. Like, if you were going to be a president, wouldn't you want to be as cool as Teddy Roosevelt was? I'm pulling some, like, you know, neat facts about him. He had the inspiration for the teddy bear is, you know, kind of the origin of that is kind of credited to Teddy Roosevelt. Because although being such a hunter and an outdoorsman and all, and that rough, tough guy, he also refused to shoot a captured bear on a hunting trip. And that's kind of where that origin of the name Teddy Bear came from. He was also the first president to travel outside the U.S., the first sitting president to do that. So he was kind of the first to fly on an airplane and the first to dive in a submarine. So he's like one of those guys that just would do everything.
4: Adventure, yep.
3: Also, how can you not root for a guy who ran as part of the Bull Moose Party? Can we bring back the Bull Moose Party in 2026? That would be kind of fun. I just like the name of the Bull Moose Party. And, you know, he survived an assassination attempt and then gave his, like, didn't he famously give the speech?
4: Yeah, he got shot in the chest and kept giving the speech. Yeah,
3: he insisted to keep giving the speech before going to the hospital. So that was pretty cool. So anyway, just lots of cool things like that. Served in the military, Spanish-American War. I don't know, just lots of cool stuff, and yet had that softer side of, like, the teddy bear story and then wanting to be a conservationist and save a lot of the land that we enjoy today in national parks and things like that. So
4: I think he became good friends with Ansel Adams, and that's how he became that conservationist. So
3: yeah. Two giants in their own right, that's for sure. I'd forgotten about this fact. He also was the first American to win the Nobel Peace Prize on top of everything else.
4: Oh, I didn't know that.
3: Yeah. So we haven't even gotten into really the policy things that he was known for, but just lots of neat things that he did in his life in addition to being the president, right?
4: And so, he wore out early, unfortunately, so yes.
3: Yeah. Well, when you live life that hard, I guess, and drink that much coffee, as you were describing, then...
4: I'm pretty sure it was four pots of coffee a day drank, so yeah.
3: Yeah. It seems like the great ones like that never live long enough, you know?
4: Right.
3: They're always early to pass for some reason, so... I don't know. Cool guy, though. That is for sure, at least on what I know about him. And I'm sure we're just scratching the surface. If we've got any presidential buffs out there, I'm sure they could talk for days about Teddy and all that he's known for.

0: Well, cool. We have the same guy. I expected you to say Teddy based on your interests and likes and that kind of thing. So,
1: yeah, I mean, he survived that Wyoming wild to be a cattle rancher. Remember, it was brutal weather. And, he tried lots of stuff.
0: Yeah, pretty cool. Well, there you go. Who's your favorite president? Something to think about, thinking about from the past, not just in the last couple of presidents, right? You got to go back and try and think a little bit about the history, too, even if we weren't there to be part of it. Maybe just the lore can be part of the excitement of some of those early presidents, too. All right, more coming up on today's show. You're listening to Simply Financial. We'll answer some listener questions coming up next.
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0: online and emailing him, kevin@insightfolios.com. You can also go to insightfolios.com and find contact information on the website as well. Joe says, I was laid off a few months ago with a nice long severance package, but technically I'm at retirement age. My plan was to work for another 3 to 4 years, partially for the added financial security and partially because I like to stay busy and active. After a few possible leads, I haven't really had any success in the job market, but plenty of success on the pickleball courts. Very nice. And am considering shifting my focus to consultant work instead of full-time work. If I do that, what should I prepare for when it comes to health care and taxes?
1: Well, Joe, that's a pretty good question. You obviously got to figure out health care because, you know, that can be a big expense if you don't have that in there. So, you know, for a lot of people, if they're, you know, you're not working, you have to pick that up yourself. You can go to, you know, healthcare.gov. You can get some estimates of what it's going to cost. You can go to, you know, local agent. If you don't have one, I can put you in touch with one here who does this, can give you some quotes and those types of things. So that's number one. And I think you found, you said part-time consultant. So I think you found your purpose, right? Because you said you like to do, keep busy and stay those types of things. So maybe give a little bit more time on the pickle court. But I think you need to have a plan, Joe. So let's figure out if you get the health insurance, are you going to have to work more, work less? Do you maybe have to, we have to plan for additional income? And how about, you know, you're going to work another 3-4 years? Or maybe because you like this consultant work, you're going to work longer because you get the security, like you said. Only way to figure this out is sit down, we put it in a plan, and we can run those different scenarios for you and show you which one works best for you, or which one, you know, if you're leaning one way or the other, how we maybe tweak it and make it work for you. The best thing to do is just give us a call, come on in, and we can help you make those decisions and put those plans into place and give you some things that you probably haven't thought about going forward.
0: Yeah, it's a really good question, Joe. You've thought through things pretty well, so now just need to probably run the numbers like Kevin's talking about, and, you know, you're off to the races. So maybe this layoff and the severance and everything has been a blessing in disguise for you. Let's run the numbers and confirm that. And that's often the story that people face. It's some question like this, some life situation that pops up, something that motivates you to come in and have a conversation. And that allows you to start dialing in a little bit deeper into what's going on in your financial life, putting that real plan together so you can get to and through retirement with success. You can meet with Kevin pretty easily. Just got to pick up the phone, give him a call, start that conversation. 888-885-PLAN is the number. If you're getting closer and closer to retirement and you need a plan to get you through it, now's the time to act on that. 888-885-PLAN is the number. That's 888-885-7526. You can meet online via Zoom. 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One more time, that's 888-885-7526. Kevin, thanks for all your help on the show today. Really enjoyed all the conversations, and we'll talk again soon.
1: Stay safe.
0: Will do. 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We'll see you again next time right here on Simply Financial.
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0: celebrating over a decade of exploring the Great Lakes states. This is Behind the Mitten with Gonzo and Amy Sherman. For 11 years, they've taken you across Michigan, from small-town diners to big-city festivals, from hidden breweries to can't-miss destinations. And now, we're heading even farther north. Behind the Mitten is proud to welcome our first station in Michigan's Upper Peninsula, broadcasting from Escanaba and reaching listeners across the UP. This is your inside guide to food, festivals, people, and places that make the Mitten and now the UP special. It's time to hit the road. This is Behind the Mitten.
1: And welcome back to this edition of Behind the Mitten. I'm your co-host, Amy Sherman. And I'm so excited about the next segment because it's going to be about some topics that are really close to my heart and also sometimes right in my hands. We're going to talk about working in the kitchen, culinary arts, and where you can experience all sorts of that kind of stuff this coming August up in Traverse City. So I'm really excited to welcome our next guest. It's Whitney Wera. She's the Chief Operating Officer for Traverse City Tourism, and she's kind of a big deal up there, and you're kind of in charge of this event that's coming up in August, aren't you?
2: Well, only if it's going well, right?
1: Yeah. Of course it's gonna go well, because you're doing it, but Traverse City Tourism is doing it, and you guys always put on some seriously great events that are happening up there on the bay.
2: Well, thank you. Yeah, and I'm super excited to be able to be here with you today and talk about Traverse City Food and Wine and what we're doing and all of the fun events and activities taking place this year.
1: Now, this is the second year for this event in this form, right? Yeah. As Traverse City Food and Wine.
2: Absolutely. Yep. Second year. Last year we took a risk and we went out and built something, and this year we're kind of coming back bigger and better than ever. With, you know, some great changes, but a lot of the things that everybody loved last year, really holding on to those moments that I think people really treasured and were so excited about.
1: And what were some of those moments that really stood out from last year that shone for you?
2: Yeah, absolutely. I think people absolutely loved the dinners and lunches and those special moments with some of our guest chefs coming in. The collaboration pieces that were going on were really special and created some fantastic memories, but also great flavors, right? And the chefs themselves were the ones that I heard the most from about how much fun they had being together in the kitchen, working and inspiring each other and coming up with new ideas and flavors. And so that was, you know, really rewarding to hear that, wow, we actually got them excited. It's not just us, the guests, that are enjoying this experience, that they were too.
1: I can kind of hear the surprise in your voice. Maybe that you were a little bit surprised that that happened with the chefs. Like,
2: you know, it's always fun being in the kitchen with friends, but you don't know when they're not necessarily familiar with each other, when they come together, how's this all going to go? And you know, and some of them do know each other and have worked together and are excited to work together again, but others are meeting for the first time in a space where it can be hot. It can be a little uncomfortable. You might be short of an ingredient and you never know exactly what's going to happen. And they were like, oh my gosh, we had so much fun. We want to be back. Like, how can we do this again? So I was thrilled with that feedback that we had last year and super excited to put together this year's event.
1: I'm going to bet that maybe a little bit of why they were in such great moods as chefs is that they were cooking in such a beautiful setting. You did not have them in the back of a cinder block kitchen with no windows. You have them out in the open space park in a beautiful demonstration kitchen.
2: We were so fortunate to find a great partner. Kitchen Choreography built this, our kitchen, last year, and it is a fully functional kitchen that is not just beautiful to look at, but like all of the things work, which I
1: all
2: think
1: of the
2: it,
1: things work.
2: No, it's a big difference.
1: You know. Yeah. Oh my gosh, have you worked in a restaurant?
2: Well, yes, but I'm not even talking about a restaurant space. When you go to a lot of culinary events and a lot of these events, when you're in a kitchen where you've got a hot plate and like a bucket of water.
1: Right.
2: We had running water. We had the fridge working.
1: Oh man.
2: You know, everything was cooking with gas for sure.
1: So this is heavenly.
2: It was really fun. And I think they enjoyed that component as well. You've got bay breezes coming at you, and the audience is having a great time. So how can you go wrong, right?
1: All of that. I mean, I would like to be invited, please,
2: yes.
1: To come up and demo. But you, what I love is that you have invited some of the biggest names in the culinary industry, not just from Michigan. We're talking nationally known chefs. These are chefs that if you watch the Food Network, if you see some of these shows, you know these names.
2: Absolutely. So Andrew Zimmern is going to be joining us this year. That's a really fun one.
1: That's a big one. And not his first time to Michigan, right? He's been to the UP before, if I remember correctly.
2: And he's a great Midwesterner, you know? So he has sort of our cooking ethos down. He knows what's available, what's going to be in season, and he's able to really prepare a fun presentation. But he also brings all of his inspiration from across the world and brings that to the table as well. He's got a fantastic dinner that is sold out, I should say, at Black Star Farms, but he's also going to be there at the Grand Tasting doing demonstrations.
1: And he'll be around town. You might catch a sight of him, which is kind of what's so cool. It's happening in Traverse City, which is such a small community that it is entirely possible that you may run into some of your culinary heroes on the street.
2: Absolutely. And we have book signing times and things like that. So people, you know, that's the thing that is so much fun about this event overall. All of these chefs that are coming from all over are able to, enjoy a different experience in TC and, you know, partner with different people and check things out. But it is their willingness to be there and to be up close and personal with people. They are so friendly. They're so warm. They want to talk to people. They want to talk to their fans. They want to give advice. They love having that opportunity. And so this is a great space. And again, like you said, it's a pretty intimate setting. A lot of our events, we're talking about, you know, a dozen people, 30 people, maybe 100 at some of the dinners. It's really a nice up close and personal opportunity.
1: Right. Oh, I would be very up close and personal. I'd be up there shaking hands, doing things. And I love what you said about chefs do love questions.
2: Yes.
1: And if they don't love questions, then they're not a very good chef. And there's never a dumb question to a chef. It's just a question we might not know how to answer it. Yeah. But please go up and ask the question that you might be dying to know. And it could be about a recipe, but it could also be about an experience or something you saw on one of their shows. And they love to share. Their egos are humongous. Just go over there and just be like, yes, chef.
2: Yes, chef. That was the right answer. Yes, chef. They're great storytellers. And they're, you know, I think that's one of the things that is so much fun about bringing particularly this group of chefs that we've got coming together. They all have a different background. They all have their own personal experiences and travels and adventures that they've lived. Some of them have written cookbooks where they're telling some of that story. Others are just really great at, you know, bringing it to life on the table. And all of those things coming together in one space, I think we have some of the most unique culinary experiences in the country available right here, especially when you look at that combined with the local produce that's coming into the area. When you've got 50 wineries providing wonderful companion flavors, we've got wonderful distillers and brewers and things like that as well. Obviously, Michigan is pretty powerful in this space and the Traverse City area.
1: Space and time.
2: Yes.
1: You definitely planned it for the right time frame.
2: I mean, it's a gorgeous time of year in Traverse City. When is it not? But really, this is one of my favorite times of year, and for sure it's because of the produce that we have available.
1: Absolutely. I love that. Well, we're going to talk a little bit more. We're going to actually do an extra podcast with Whitney, and we'll have that up on our Substack if you want to go check it out at Behind the Mitten, or you can look up amyandgonzo.com and it will pop up. But we'll have an extra podcast up there where we're going to dive a little deeper into that really cool, fully functional tasting kitchen that you guys are going to build there at Open Space Park in Traverse City for this event. So if you are a culinary nerd like me, you definitely want to go and check that part out. But I wanted to mention one more event that you had that was close and near and dear to my heart. I like that you guys are utilizing the whole day at the festival. And one of the things that you're doing is the farmer's market morning.
2: Yeah.
1: And that just speaks to me because you are in the middle of the harvest and to allow people to see really the bounty of northern Michigan in the middle of August. Tell me a little bit about what will happen during that.
2: Absolutely. So Wednesdays are our big farmer's market days. Wednesdays and Saturdays in Traverse City. But we wanted to take Wednesday as that moment to be able to really feature what's coming out of the fields and immediately put it on the table. So we're going to have a lot of fun with that. We're going to have some of those guest chefs preparing different favorites and, you know, a little bit of a market basket mystery type event.
1: My favorite.
2: Some challenges that might be issued, and I think it's just going to be a lot of fun.
1: Here's the one, kohlrabi. Put it in there. Put it in there.
2: One of my favorites. I love kohlrabi. Great with apples.
1: That's amazing because a lot of people are like, what is, right?
2: Yeah.
1: That's one that kills people.
2: Yeah, absolutely.
1: Hilarious. Well, that sounds like so much fun. You guys have oodles and oodles of events. Some are sold out and others are going quickly. So we really are encouraging, if you are interested in going to Traverse City Food and Wine, you want to make those reservations, buy those tickets, get your hotel room, and do it. Don't wait. Like, if you're talking about it with your girlfriends, just book it now so you don't miss out. Whitney Wera, if people want to get all the information on this incredible event, where should they go?
2: TraverseCityFoodandWine.com is the website, and we do have everything there. You can go through the tickets and kind of pick and choose. It's a choose-your-own-adventure, right? If you want to fill all 5 days with activities, you can totally do that. If you're coming for one day and you just want a couple of highlight events that you can really enjoy, that is very possible, too. So even though we have a lot of things that have sold out, there's so much more available, and we've added quite a few great meals that people really need to check out, in addition to the grand tasting on Saturday, which is pinnacle to me.
1: It's the Traverse City Food and Wine Festival happening this August.
2: August 19th to the 23rd.
1: All right, we'll see you there. More coming up next on Behind the Mitten. Hey, it's Amy from Behind the Mitten. I'm here with Annie Kelly from Calhoun County. And Annie, you're going to tell me where I can take kids to feed the giraffes.
3: It is Binder Park Zoo in Battle Creek, Michigan.
1: And this is a really special place.
3: Yes, it is. They've got lots of animals. They've got a baby sloth this year.
1: Baby sloth? Oh, yes. God, I was going to have to bring the grandkids. I know it. What else can I do at Binder Park Zoo?
3: Well, they have a new lion experience going on where you can go into where the lions live and they show you how they train the lions, and you get really up close and very loud because the lions are very loud experience.
1: I had no idea. Binder Park Zoo is known for these animal experiences, and you can do it all right there in Calhoun County. If I want to plan a trip to Binder Park Zoo, where can I get all the information, Annie?
3: You can go to Battle Creek Visitors.
1: We'll see you there.
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0: I'm with Ted Lamar, a longtime follower of what we've been doing, Amy and I, on Michigan's Best back in the day. And now, of course, with our radio show and podcast, Behind the Mitten. Behind the Mitten with Amy Sherman and John Gonzalez, which you can hear every weekend on your favorite radio stations across the state of Michigan. But, Ted, you and I have known each other for a long time. Mainly, we just our conversations are through Facebook Messenger, and you're showing me, like, great food you have around the country. Let's find out a little bit more about you. So, like, what do you do for a living?
1: I drive a semi.
0: That's it. That's why you're traveling all the time.
1: Well, how I got involved with driving is all my free time, I would be on the road on road trips. Like, I drove to California just for a burger, Bill's Burgers in Van Nuys. He's an old World War II veteran, looks like Popeye the Sailor Man.
0: I figured,
1: well, he may not have that many more tomorrows, you know, at that age, you know. And so I drove out there, and it was unbelievable, just unbelievable. And that kind of kicked it off for me.
0: What year was that?
1: That was in 2019.
0: Okay. And you said, I'm just going to, like, get in my truck and go.
1: Yeah, well, come 2021, I'm talking to some friends, and they're telling me, you ought to start driving a semi, because then they'll pay for all your trips. you know what?
0: Right.
1: And so I did. I started talking to these guys that have a very small local trucking company. Mm-hmm. And they liked the idea, what I was all about, you know, about getting me to the place I want to go, getting me time off there, you know. And
0: right.
1: It's like, oh, my God, this might actually work. And so for the last 5 years are history. That's what it's been. Every state except Maine, Hawaii, and Alaska.
0: So you're telling me, kind of like the way I, back in the day, invented Michigan's Best. I said, you know what? I love to travel and to eat. Why don't I just go search for Michigan's Best Burger, and we'll see if that flies. And the boss said, that's a great idea. Go figure it out. And that became my job. And then Amy came on board that was 2012. In 2016, Amy and I had already been friends through the Search for Michigan's Best Brewery. That's how we started teaming up together in 2013. So we became friends. And by 2016, Michigan's Best had taken off like crazy. And that's when we hired Amy at M Live full time. The two of us, that's what we did for, you know, almost 10 years, traveling every day, eating and drinking. I mean, you know, it's a job. Right?
1: It was a highlight of the week for me to watch that as well. I found a lot of new places through you guys.
0: Yeah. Oh my gosh. We were everywhere. And then, of course, obviously the show Behind the Mitten kind of came from that because we were on the road all the time. And there was more going on behind the scenes. I mean, we got a chance to meet Mark here, the owner of Stubborn Barbecue here in Walker near Grand Rapids. So we got to meet him. And that was telling those stories, right? Those stories, these are mom and pop operations around the country that you hear about or read in the magazine, but it's fun to learn a little bit more and go behind the scenes. And I'm sure when you travel, you get some of the backstory as well.
1: Well, absolutely. When I get to a new town, I start by talking to the locals and I look at some reviews. And if they start saying stuff like, oh, we got a McDonald's and Arby's and a Wendy's, our Sonic is really good, you know, it's time to talk to somebody else. But most of the time when I get to a new city, it seems like by the end of the first day, I know more about that town than the residents themselves.
0: You know, isn't it crazy how we just don't do a good job of getting into exploring our town outside of those, like you said, chain places, which, you know, that's okay. They provide a local economy. No, nothing against chains. I'm sure you don't have anything against them either.
1: Oh, no.
0: They're doing their job, but you kind of love it. I don't mind paying. I don't know about you. I don't mind paying a little extra for a quality burger or quality barbecue.
1: Absolutely not. It leaves me feeling happy and a whole lot better about the day.
0: Chad, we don't know a lot about each other's background. Like, where are you from originally? Are you from Michigan?
1: Yeah, I'm right here. I've been in the Grand Rapids area my whole life.
0: Where did you go to high school at?
1: Rockford High.
0: Wow, okay. And then what were your dreams then? Like, did you want to be a food person? Foodie?
1: Well, I was always a foodie.
0: Yeah, I mean, right? We all love our food.
1: But, I thought I was going to be a NASCAR driver.
0: Really? That was your early aspiration, huh?
1: Yeah.
0: I love it. Well, you get to travel in NASCAR. You would travel and race on the weekends, right?
1: I do. Well, I'm big into, I do go to some of the NASCAR races, a whole lot of concerts and stuff, traveling, something going on. I'll talk to the guys. I'll be like, hey, I want to get over here for this. And so I'll get over there for that, you know?
0: Love it.
1: And I take the bike. I put it on the back of the truck, take my longboard with me. It's almost like I don't have a job. I'm paid to stay on vacation. That's what it is.
0: You're paid to stay on vacation. Well, I'll tell you what, we're doing this kind of, I guess, an interview, if you want to call it, just a conversation in line at Stubborn Barbecue here in Walker, Michigan. And we're just talking, catching up a little bit, Chad. It's been a long time that we talked person to person, and it's good to see you. Any recent discoveries in Michigan that are kind of blowing your mind right now?
1: Well, believe it or not,

0: I went to Wolfgang's for the first time
1: about
0: a month ago.
1: All right.
0: And kind of kicking myself in the hind end that I didn't make it there 15 years ago.
1: Yeah,
0: so delicious.
1: Wolfgang's is a classic breakfast spot on the east side of Grand Rapids. And they're just classic. They do it right. They've been doing it for a lot of years. They're not new to the game, you know? And they're doing a good job over there. Okay, cool. Wolfgang's, I like that. Where else have you been to?
0: See, not so many places in Michigan.
1: I know, you're always traveling, right?
0: It's mostly out and about around the country.
1: Yeah. Well, how about within the Midwest? Like Cincinnati or Indianapolis or Chicago? You know, anywhere like that. I know you and I were exchanging messages about Charlotte, North Carolina, where my kids live, you know?
0: Oh, yes.
1: Well, what anything in the Midwest area? To Wisconsin?
0: Well, there's a lot of good little mom-and-pop restaurants over there. I don't recall the names.
1: It's okay.
0: I was in West Virginia last mm-hmm. week, and there's a restaurant called Hank's Last Stop. And that's where Hank Williams Sr. was discovered, deceased in the back seat.
1: Really?
0: It's this old coal miner. He looks like Ernest Hemingway.
1: Really?
0: Sitting at the bar, like you walk in. It's artwork.
1: Wow.
0: He's an old coal miner. And he bought the place about 10 years ago and revamped it. And they've got all the Hank Williams Sr. history in there. And the best chili dog I've ever had in my life.
1: Mm.
0: After all these years, I finally had the best chili dog. And you can believe how many I've had.
1: I'm going to have to stop there. Thanks. That's a great tip. I love it.
0: On the way down to North Carolina. It's right on the way.
1: Yeah, we go through West Virginia all the time. So
0: the guy loves to talk.
1: All right, so we're about to walk in here. What are you going to order?
0: I'm going to get a rack of ribs, a couple of club stubborns.
1: A rack of ribs?
0: A rack of ribs.
1: Okay, so there must be a lot of ribs.
0: Yeah, and a couple of club stubborns and a meatball sub.
1: I love it. All right, well, we will continue this conversation when the food comes out. How about that? Get on.

0: Hey, it's Amy from Behind the Mitten. I'm here with my friend Amber Mae Peterson from Visit Muskegon. And Amber Mae, you guys have so much more than beaches here in Muskegon.
1: We do. We really do. So if you've come here for the beaches, that's wonderful. Please keep coming. But make a detour to our downtown. Walk around. Enjoy the social district. Try some great tacos. Try some other good foods. Wander over to Core Plaza and enjoy the new food collective that's happening. And then maybe catch a show and see some great art. I ran out of breath with all this.
0: But not out of things to do. And all of it is so walkable here in downtown Muskegon. You can park and then you can pop out and hit it all.
1: Absolutely. And we have free parking, by the way.
0: Oh, we love that in a big city. Hello. Thank you, Muskegon.
1: No problem.
0: If people want to plan their visit to this charming town, where do they go for all the information?
1: They should go to visitmuskegon.org.
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0: host, Amy Sherman. And today, we're going to dive a little bit deeper into the Traverse City Food and Wine Festival that's coming up this August. I'm with Whitney Wera. She's the COO of Traverse City Tourism. And Whitney, what are the dates for the Traverse City Tourism Food and Wine Festival this August?
1: It's going to be August 19th to the 23rd. 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
0: And this is your second year. We've kind of talked about the basics of what goes on around the festival. And if people want to get all of those details, they can head to Traverse City Tourism probably.
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0: all of
1: these.
0: Oh, you have your own webpage.
1: Absolutely.
0: I love that, because you do have quite a lot of information out there, because you have so many events that people can participate in.
1: Yes, we've got 80 events again this year. That is a wide portfolio of experiences, everything from being able to be on the water and experience a fun boat ride, maybe with a winemaker or even a chef involved. There's so many things that you can do at all of the wineries, really special wine tastings happening there, some wonderful meals being put together, and then lots of things happening in town and around town as well. So these wonderful dinners, lunches, etc., that are just fantastic. We've got a ton of things happening in the open space where we have our demonstration kitchen set up, so that's going to be going steady all week long, all 5 days, where people will be able to catch some demonstrations in the mornings, and then during the grand tasting we'll have even more demonstrations with some of our favorite chefs from around the country.
0: See, it's just crazy, and like we were saying on the show earlier, that we were going to do a little deeper dive for the culinary nerds out there, including moi, Vasi.
1: Let's go.
0: Yeah, exactly. So you mentioned, we talked about just a few of the chefs that are going to be in town, but as I look through this list, I think we need to mention a few more, because if we mentioned the big guy, Andrew Zimmerman, which a lot of people know, he's, the big bald guy on TV that everybody has seen, but you have people who some of us OG chefs might consider culinary heroes, really, including Ruth Reichel from Gourmet Magazine. Be Still My Beating Heart, because I love her on every level. I mean, not just as a chef, but as a writer, as a woman, as a business person. I mean, all of it. She's incredible.
1: Absolutely.
0: How'd you guys get her?
1: Well, we've partnered with the National Writer Series, which is a great community partner there for us, and they host these fantastic discussion. So if your guests already are not, or your audience isn't aware of the Writer Series, they host all kinds of wonderful writers from around the country, around the world really, who are coming in and talking a little bit about some of their books that they're working on.
0: This is our friend Doug Stanton, right?
1: Absolutely.
0: Yes, as heard on Behind the Mitten.
1: Yes. And they do such a fantastic job in curating those conversations and going really deep with the writers. And Ruth is one of those people who has such a wonderful and fascinating past. You know, her experiences with Gourmet Magazine, her experiences as a culinary critic, and then she's gone into writing fiction now as well. Mm-hmm. So she's going to be able to touch on all of these things in such a really, I can't wait to hear the conversation. It's really, I think, going to span a lot of her career and life.
0: That's a great way to put it. It's going to be a conversation with her, I feel like, because that's what she's so excellent at is that back and forth, which is kind of what you're going to get to experience in Traverse City, is a conversation about food for those 5 days, no matter where it's taking place. And one of the big places that it's going to be highlighted is that open space where you're building that crazy kitchen. Now, I've done my share of demos of, performance, whatever it is, on those show kitchens. And I've been put in every situation known to chefdom. None of them have been good. And every single one, you're like, what is happening right now?
1: Do you usually get running water? Refrigerators.
0: None of this. Yeah. So you're assuring me that this is an actual really great kitchen.
1: Fully functional kitchen. We've got grills. We've got, the gas is working on the stove. We're cooking with gas here. We're going to have obviously the water's running. We're able to really deploy this kitchen in a full way, and that makes it so much more fun, I think, for the chefs that are coming on stage. But it's also just that beautiful setting.
0: Yeah, between this view and the fact that my stove is actually working,
1: absolutely.
0: Every chef in America wants to come to Traverse City.
1: And you've got fantastic fresh produce and fresh things that are coming from all of the local farms that just makes it even more fun. So that open space park is such a fantastic venue for us. So we obviously are going to use that for our grand tasting, where we have over 30 different wineries and breweries and all the restaurants participating, an expanded VIP area this year with several different partners providing VIP-only experiences in culinary opportunities. And then, you know, besides seeing the demonstrations and sampling all that wonderful food, what you're seeing demonstrated as well will be there available to try. You're going to get recipes, and you're just going to have a lot of fun. I mean, how can you have a bad afternoon, you know, when you've got a glass of wine in hand and all your friends around you?
0: Seems like heaven on earth, You manufactured all of this in Traverse City for everyone to enjoy.
1: Yes, absolutely. But that space is so flexible that we're going to be able to use it throughout the week. So we've got things from, like, Bubbles by the Bay, which is a really fun champagne method wine tasting with some of our favorite wineries that do this method in the area. They're going to be bringing out their reserves. We'll have some lovely desserts. We're going to have
0: I bet Mobby will be at that.
1: Mobby is definitely central to that one.
0: Very cool.
1: We're going to have some fun, jazzy yacht rock playing band. It's just
0: going to be great. Can I wear my captain's hat?
1: You can wear whatever you like. You can wear whatever you like.
0: What, Whitney, let me ask you. I mean, I know you would never play favorites at all. I'm sure each event is like a child to you. But do you have some that you would really like to attend, or some that you're so excited for the public to experience themselves?
1: The collaboration dinners that are coming together, where we've got, you know, 5, 6, 7 chefs coming together, creating courses. They're all bringing different perspectives and backgrounds to it. There's going to be wine paired with all of it. Those are the ones that I think are so much fun, because I know how much fun the chefs have been having behind the scenes doing this work. They all are helping each other out. They're all learning in, like, you know, they're in a playground situation here where they're just like, hey, how can we work together? What can we do different? And what can we do next time? So they built friendships and relationships last year, and some of these are bringing forward friendships and relationships they've had for many years into the dinners. Those are the kind of thing that, you know, when you're sitting at the table, you might not know how much fun the people behind the scenes are having when they're putting this together. You know, it looks like serious business. The table is perfect. Everything is being served, you know, in a beautiful manner, and you're feeling very special. But behind the scenes, they're all back there like, oh my God, you gotta try this. Try this with this over here. And they're having a blast. And that is the part that I'm like, this is so cool that they get to have that time together.
0: I'm so glad to hear that, because it is. It's honestly the best place to be, is in the kitchen during a wine dinner, because we're having so much fun. Maybe that's what we should do, is I should mic up and serve at the wine grand tasting at Traverse City Food and Wine Festival. We get behind the scenes of what actually happens at one of these events with Yes Chef everywhere. Yeah. Whitney, where can people get all the information for this incredible event?
1: TraverseCityFoodandWine.com. And that seems like a very behind-the-mitten kind of thing to do, to be behind the scenes.
0: Kind of is, isn't it? Maybe you'll see me there.

0: everybody. It's Amy from Behind the Mitten. I'm here with my friend Emily James, and she is the manager at the very charming Boardwalk Coffee House here in St. Ignace. Emily, what can people expect when they come into your coffee shop?
1: This is such a quaint little place. We have a fireplace. You can sit and read a book. Just enjoy the music. You can watch TV, and you can also look out at our beautiful view outside.
0: I love it, but I think I like it better inside where it's nice and cozy and warm. You guys have quite a selection of drinks. I have to say, I asked for a chai. You said, what kind do you want? And then listed Earl Grey, masala, and turmeric. And I thought to myself, am I really in St. Ignace?
1: Yes.
0: Pretty impressive.
1: Yes. We have an amazing selection of lattes, teas, chai. We have amazing pastries.
0: And breakfast burritos that Gonzo ordered, and we're going to get one to go to continue along our road trip. Hey, Emily James, if people want to come and visit you here at the Boardwalk in St. Ignace, how can they find out all the information?
1: You can go online. You can Google us. You can check out Google Maps. We're under the coffee section of Google Maps.
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0: Welcome back to Behind the Mitten. John Gonzalez along with Amy Sherman, traveling to the great state of Michigan as we do every single weekend. And Amy, I'm so thrilled, so excited that we're going to have a longtime friend on the show. I go back with him a little longer. We'll talk about that later. But he's also been on the show several times and one of Michigan's probably most enthusiastic musicians you're ever going to find.
1: That is an excellent way to describe him. When you said you're going to have him on, I'm like, oh my gosh, I'm so excited. I haven't seen him in so long. We love him. You might know him as Huggy Bear. John might know him as a former child athlete that played for him way back when. I know him as Mark Lavengood, and he's an incredible musician. And Mark, welcome back to the show.
2: Hey, what's up, Amy? John, Behind the Mitten. Let's get it.
0: Come on.
2: So good to be back, y'all. Truly.
1: Well, as Gonzo said, he has known you a little bit longer than me, and we always love sweet stories like this. You guys actually got to know each other when John was your coach, right, Mark?
2: Yeah, indeed. Yeah. It was basketball. And I believe, if I'm not mistaken, Gonzo, but we went undefeated that season. Yeah,
0: we did. That was part of one of our undefeated seasons. Yes. Good job. Good job.
2: Come on now.
0: Yeah, there you go. Mark was one of my star players. Although the funny thing is, Mark did not play high school basketball. He just played middle school basketball.
2: Yes. Oh my gosh. Yeah. And no, I loved like being able to wrestle and play basketball and have your brother as well influence me on that front. Man, it was, you know, it was a whole like season of the Gonzalez brothers. And, you know, I like it absolutely stamped, you know, an imprint in my identity of like, you know, work ethic and like having fun, being a team leader and, you know, it's like we have our primary family and then, you know, you have the community around you that like, you know, serves in all the ways throughout your lives, you know, and here we are.
0: Here we are now. I know. Right. You know, it's funny because sorry, Mom. But Amy, it's funny though, because like, you know, we're going to talk to Mark about his music career. And, you know, when I first started after high school and I'm like running into him, I'm like, he's a musician. I didn't know that. And I'm seeing him gig down at Founders. I'm like, wow, this guy's, he's actually really good. And I didn't know he had any musical talent whatsoever.
2: And yeah, I quit band in high school, you know. And
0: you know, you played football too in high school, didn't you?
2: Yeah, yeah. I did football and wrestling and baseball.
0: Yeah.
2: And I was doing band for my freshman year, but just had conflict of interest of, you know, scheduling and everything. And then at the end of my sophomore year, started playing drums with our buddy Ben Fiddler, you know, Comstock Park Panther, you know, I knew him through wrestling and we were dear friends. And he's like, Mark, you play drums, right? I was like, well, I mean, you sure? And, you know, I just like thought myself I'd play drums, you know, with the grace of, you know, his great songs and, you know, yeah. Just continued the camaraderie. And, you know, like after college, I studied Spanish and business at Alma College. And, you know, I'm like trying to figure out what I'm going to do with my life, you know, working, you know, part time to pay the bills and living my life, you know, is like, you know, the primary, you know, source of currency we have, you know, like our experiences. And nowadays things have shifted, you know, building out all the infrastructures as a, you know, entrepreneur and a, you know, musician, a creator, you know, and all the things. But yeah, it's, you know, we carry it all with us, man. And it's so good to be representing Grand Rapids, you know, though I live a little more northbound near Howard City these days, wearing my Smiling Acres shirt, you know, being a co-founder of, you know, the Small Michigan Made Music Festival. And yeah, it feels great, man.
1: I love what you, how you said all of that, Mark, how you introduced it. You said, you know, as an entrepreneur and as a creator. And I feel like that's such the way you have to kind of attack it now as a musician. You might have gone into it first with the music behind you, but you've got to

0: You gotta tackle all these things every day when you're in this field.
1: Oh yeah, and there's a lot of artists that want nothing to do with anything outside of art creation and performing, and bless their hearts, I love that. And as an artist, it'd be nice to have more support, but I could, it's not that I don't have access to it. I just like have a different perspective and mind, frame of it all. And, trying to create infrastructures to help small artists and performers to, have as much information and knowledge and power to do it themselves and, try and grow some, very much needed supply of, people to serve artists, who want to work, make money, be in the industry, have perks of being, in the music industry or working for a company, like Lord knows there's, countless artists that need a booking agent or a manager, so it's, but I've figured out my thing and it's working and I like to do a lot of things, sometimes it's hard, you can, get diminished in your total output per, thing you're doing, but I just
2: Well,
1: love to be able to persist, like, and everything's like floating. So, I'm okay with that right now.
2: Mark, we have to talk about the music because when it comes to bluegrass music, you're playing the dobro, you have these festivals going on, you're playing solo
1: Yes.
2: shows, private shows, you're gigging with bands, you're on your music festivals. Let's talk real quick because you got a couple of big events coming up. I know you're going to be at Fish Dock in Lansing, right? Coming up
1: Yeah,
2: August 21st. That sounds like a
1: that's
2: great
1: gonna
2: Americana
1: be
2: festival, yeah.
1: incredible. Yeah, oh my gosh. Yeah, Fish Stock is gonna be sweet for sure. Yeah, this
2: August
1: month is
2: 21st,
1: stacked.
2: 22nd. Yeah, I saw the lineup, looks incredible. And then obviously, I think it's sold out, but this the I Own Your Freak Fair is gonna be an epic event August 28th and 29th at the I Own Your Freak Fair grounds. Billy Strings is there. You become good friends with him. You've known him for a long time.
1: Yeah.
2: Is this sold out really?
1: The Freak Fair itself is sold out, man. It's been sold
2: Wow.
1: out for, I mean, I think it was like mostly sold out within days. And then within like a week or so, it was fully sold out. Like all the tickets they had were, totally sold out. Yeah, which is wild. But I think there are, sales on secondary markets, for
2: Sure.
1: folks interested.
2: And you're the MC?
1: Yeah, I'm the freaking the host, so I'll be emceeing throughout, who knows if I'll be sitting in with anyone, I don't know. We'll see, I'll have my dobro there. But yeah, I get to dress up and play the part, which has been kind of like my acting debut, which I'm here for, and yeah, it's gonna be really sweet. All the homies are playing, as a bluegrass, connoisseur, it's literally the best of the best, and I'm very partial to Leftover Salmon, Billy and the boys, are just taking the world by storm and, the music continues to, be fresh and new and, personally, I find it so inspiring, man. I was for a bit there, it was like, man, this is too good. It's too polished. It's like, but I was like, man, this is really great. So yeah, I look at that as like the model of like how to, play bluegrass, how to jam. And, before Billy, there was Green Sky who's gonna be there, and Leftover Salmon, like I mentioned. Lindsay Lou, the Yas Queen of Time is gonna be there. And, yeah, so many more. It's so sweet.
0: It's pretty exciting to be part of what might become an annual event there in Ionia every year. You're gonna be at the very first one as the MC, dude.
1: I know. It's really quite crazy, pretty surreal, and it just came at me like a bag of bricks and I was like, I like to be a yes man, and
0: It's happening at the end of August. And Mark Lavengood, if people want to get more information and make sure they have all the information they need to have a great time at that festival, where should they go?
1: There's all sorts of information online at the IoniaFreakFair.com is the hats here, this new cool design and this as well and much more at my website, marklavengood.com. You can find all things Huggy Bear there.
2: Sounds
0: All
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0: right,
2: man.
0: Mark Lavengood.

0: Thanks so much for joining us. I'm behind the mitten. Where are we going to be next week?
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2: You've been listening to Behind the Mitten with John Gonzalez and Amy Sherman. Executive producer is Phil Tower. Production by Bill Birchinger. Theme song is by Mustard Plug, Beer Song.

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Time now for Michigan's number one outdoor radio show, Mike Avery's Outdoor Magazine. Mike Avery has covered the outdoors in Michigan for more than four decades, and that tradition continues today. Outdoor Magazine is brought to you by Jay's Sporting Goods, the Eider Insurance Group, Angler Quest Pontoon,

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1: Well, thank you, Ken Hunter, for that introduction, and welcome to another edition of the Outdoor Magazine radio show. Right here on the Outdoor Magazine. You like that music better, John? Yeah, it's a little better bed. Here on the Outdoor Magazine radio network on more than 30 radio stations across our great state of Michigan. And so glad to have you along with us as we continue this weekly celebration of the history and tradition of the outdoor lifestyle here in the great state of Michigan. I talk about hunting and fishing, shooting and trapping, wildlife issues, conservation issues, even some wild game cooking. I do this for 3 hours every week. There's also a podcast version of the show. As I was saying, conservation and wildlife issues, I couldn't help but think, and I'm getting ahead of myself here because I've got a whole list of things I want to talk about. But I can't help but think about House Bill 4350 that we talked about last week extensively, but it won't go away, and it's not going to go away for a while. This was the legislation proposed and spearheaded by Representative Ken Borton and signed by the governor, so it's now law or will be law. I don't know the details on that. Is it law now or does it go into effect on a date? I don't know. What this does, though, is it allows recreational feeding of birds and wildlife within 100 yards of your house as long as it's 2 gallons or less. And this won't go away. This topic isn't going to go away. There are a lot of people saying, well, how can this happen if we have a baiting ban, because baiting within 100 yards of your house as long as it's 2 gallons or less. And this won't go away. This topic isn't going to go away. There are a lot of people saying, well, how can this happen if we have a baiting ban, because baiting spreads CWD, spreads chronic wasting disease, spreads disease. How is it okay to put bait out at your house to feed deer there? And you know what? That's an excellent question. How can it be bad but also be allowed? But you've got to keep this in mind, and I keep harping on this. Realize that it wasn't the DNR that did this. The DNR is still against baiting. I don't know how much longer they will continue that stance. I suspect baiting is coming back. I think this is the first step, and I think Ken Borton knows this, and that's his goal. And I think that's an honorable goal. I'm just disappointed that it took politicians to make this happen. I don't want politicians deciding our fish and game laws, which is what is happening here. On the other hand, if the DNR and the NRC won't do something, maybe somebody else has got to. So, as I say, we talk about hunting, fishing, conservation issues, wildlife issues, and House Bill 4350, and the recreational feeding of deer in your backyard is an issue that is just... We'll see. How long will it take the DNR now, the NRC now, to say, you know what? We can't stop this freight train. It's rolling. If the NRC, I'm getting so far off track and I apologize. If the NRC allowed itself to get swayed by the large number of hunters that showed up at a couple of meetings here earlier in the year, late spring, early summer, and they agreed to go along with the one buck rule starting in 2017. If the NRC allowed itself to get swayed there, maybe it will allow itself to bring back baiting. 7 political appointees on the NRC. Natural Resources Commission. And I think they have not done a wonderful job lately. I've been very vocal about that. Maybe they'll, I don't know.

On a lighter note, man, did we have a great golf outing. The third annual Mike Avery Outdoors charity golf outing at the West Branch Country Club to raise money for outdoor mentors for projects to get Michigan kids outdoors. We had wonderful weather. The West Branch Country Club was in great shape. We had a record turnout of golfers, and we made a record profit. We cleared $28,000 in change for a third-year event, and all of this money stays right here in Michigan. I would still like to see that amount get to $30,000, and you can help us out. If you think this is a good cause, but you weren't able to join us at the event, you can still make a donation. Go to outdoormentors.org/Avery, outdoormentors.org/Avery, and click on the donate button that is below the picture of all the golfers. And I think we can still reach $30,000, and all of that money will stay here in Michigan. We had a team from Jay's there. I stopped by Jay's earlier in the week to drop my crossbow off. I wanted to make sure it's okay for my bear hunt coming up next week. With these new high-tech, high-power, high-energy crossbows, it's very important that you have these things checked out and periodically replace the strings and the cables. It's not an inexpensive project, but it's one that's necessary for safety. As much as I shoot a crossbow, as comfortable as I am with shooting crossbows, as much as I embrace the concept of a crossbow, I'll be honest, every time I sit behind that crossbow and I'm realizing that I am putting a piece of machinery in front of me, a piece of gear in front of me that relies on strings and cables and high energy cams, it makes me a little bit nervous. As much as I've shot a crossbow, I still respect them, because I know that if you don't respect, it's like a gun. If you don't respect it, it can cause some problems. Anyway, the guys there, Kevin Pritchard at Jay's, looked at it and said, "You're good to go." I didn't even have to leave it there and get anything replaced. But now I feel better knowing that the pros at Jay's have checked it out and I am indeed good to go. Have you noticed a couple of things about Mother Nature telling us that the seasons are getting ready to start making a transition? Number one, when I got up at 5:30 this morning to come into the radio studio, it was still dark out. A couple of weeks ago, I'd get up at 5:30 to go fishing, and it was light out. Well, it's dark out now at 5:30. It's also blessedly chilly. Couple of days this past week, I went on my morning walk, and it was in the 50s. I had to wear a hoodie, and it felt good, and I liked it. I liked it. Continuing on the Mother Nature theme, we have a bear on our lease property in Southwest Midland County. How cool is that? Now, I don't plan to bear hunt on the lease property. We won't be bear hunting on the lease property. I don't even think that area is open to bear hunting. But I, as a bear hunter and a guy who loves bears, I just think it's cool to have a bear wandering around out there. I think it's cool that the bear population in Michigan is expanding its range. I think that's also a sign that the bear population in Michigan is expanding in numbers. Those people will argue with me on that. But anecdotally, I think we've got more bears in Michigan, and I love seeing it because I love bears. You know what else I love seeing? And this just showed up last week, but the osprey behind the house is continuing to hang around and feed on the pond behind the house. How cool is that? I was in the backyard yesterday. I got a project. I'm repainting the window trim that faces the backyard. And I'm out there and I hear the osprey. Now, once you have heard an osprey, you know what it is. I heard the osprey. I turned around and he was taking off out of the maple tree in the backyard, made a circle around the pond, dove into the pond, picked up a fish, and flew back to the maple tree and ate the fish in the maple tree in the backyard. But I learned something yesterday. While I was standing in the backyard, I thought I heard a cicada buzz, and I thought, oh boy, that's pretty quiet. And then I realized the reason I haven't been hearing a lot of cicadas this summer is I can no longer hear that frequency. Welcome to getting older. Coming up on this week's show after the break, Steve Windham of

0: Outdoor Mentors, the group that I partnered with on this year's golf outing. We're going to do a debrief of the golf outing. We're going to talk about that and talk about the group Outdoor Mentors and where the money we have raised and will continue to raise, where this is going. And I'll tell you what, it's staying right here in Michigan. Paul Perrone of VersaSkins will join me to talk about a big promotion they have for the big Woods and Water show coming up. Speaking of Woods and Water, Kiel Jorgensen of Woods and Water News will join me to talk about that. In our second hour, Rich Krizan of Killer Food Plots. I'm getting him off the off a tractor for a few minutes to talk about food plot planting season. Now is the time to get him in there if you're going to have a good return for the fall season. Then Lance Valentine. Lance joined us at the golf outing. It was great to see him there. He is, I think he's in, where's he at right now? He's getting ready for the MWT Championship, and I want to see how his summer is going. Then this week's Ask Avery question, a couple of ways I can go on that. We'll see where it goes. And then in our third hour, Tim Roller on casting for giant king salmon in the rivers. That season is coming up. And of course, you know, we will wrap it all up with Wild Game Chef Extraordinaire Dixie Dave Miner and another great recipe. Don't know what it is, but it'll be good. My name is Mike Avery. This show is called Outdoor Magazine. My website is MikeAveryOutdoors.com, and my email address is Mike@MikeAveryOutdoors.com. I would love to hear from you. We'll take a break. When we come back, Steve Windham of Outdoor Mentors right here on Outdoor Magazine.
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0: 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And you can hear us north of the bridge in Marquette, WDMJ 1320 AM. 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All right, so I was talking in the first segment about the fact that we've now wrapped up the third annual Mike Avery Outdoors Charity Golf Outing. This is a project I never thought I would see myself involved in, but a few years ago we were doing a Wednesday Night Live, and I mentioned that I do like to play golf. I think it's a wonderful game. It's a game you can never master. And somebody said, hey, Avery, why don't you do a golf outing? I'm like, golf outing? I don't know anything about a golf outing. I don't know how to do a golf outing. But then somebody said, you know, you can make money on these things. I went, oh, well, I'm not looking to make money from Mike Avery, but if we could find a cause, I might, you know, and some people to help me run this thing. Well, at the time, MUCC, Michigan United Conservation Clubs, was strong. Steve Windham was at MUCC. I was already working with MUCC. And Steve had experience in a previous life in doing things like that. So it just worked out great, and we raised money for the MUCC youth camp. Well, MUCC went away, and I'm thinking, what am I going to do now? Well, Steve Windham had moved over to another group called Outdoor Mentors. Just coincidentally, and it's a God thing, Outdoor Mentors, the whole reason for them being in existence is to raise money to get kids outdoors. So Steve and I partnered again, this time to raise money for Outdoor Mentors. And Steve Windham's with us now on the Outdoor Magazine phone line. Steve, it just kind of all came together wonderfully, didn't it?
1: Yeah, you know, Mike, it did. It was awesome for the first 2 years working together, and you know, sadly with everything else that happened, but where I landed, still spoke to you and your passion of the next generation. So we were very grateful and very excited to work with you again, and we had a great year this year.
0: The weather was beautiful. We had a record number of golfers. The West Branch Country Club was in great shape, and it was a wonderful event. We did raise a lot of money. And actually, I got to be honest with you, Steve, I'm getting a little greedy here. Why not, right? It's for a good cause. I would encourage people, if they think this is a good cause, to go to the website, outdoormentors.org/Avery, outdoormentors.org/Avery. There you will see a picture of everybody who showed up for this year's event. And underneath it, there is a button that says donate to the 2026 outing. I'd like to see us raise a couple more bucks and take it to $30,000 for a third-year event. That would be pretty cool.
1: Yeah, I mean, this has been great. Every year we've grown this event a little more and a little more. I think the first year we did it together, it was, you know, $12,000. And this is, mind you, this is net number. So this is the actual dollars going to the programming. This is actual dollars going to get kids into the outdoors and the hunting, fishing, trapping, and shooting. The first year, I think we had about 12,000. The next year, we did just over 20. This year, we are less than $2,000 short of $30,000. And so that would be $30,000 going to the kids, going to the next generation to pay for hunting, fishing, trapping, shooting sports, shooting clinics, e-scouting clinics, whatever else we can do to get these kids interested in the outdoors. So we are hoping people will, if they couldn't join us, or even if they were there and they're feeling a little more generous, there's that button right on that the Avery page, and we're trying to get that $30,000 raised this year to set a record.
0: Just to be clear, all of this money will stay here in Michigan, correct?
1: Yes, it will, yes. So this is what we call restricted funds. So these dollars are staying here in Michigan. They're going to be put to programming. We need mentors. We need access to land, and we need to help get the kids aware of this too. So now the next step, kind of the hard work actually begins, recruiting mentors that will sign up, raise their hand and say, yeah, I have land I can have access to, or I have land of my own, or I know a really great public land spot. I'll take a kid out coyote hunting. I'll take a kid out deer hunting. I'll take them duck hunting. You know, this fall, we have so many opportunities to get young people outdoors. Now we need the mentors. Now we need the access on land, or if you're willing to share your public land spot with us. We do all the logistics. We have a program coordinator ready to go. If you go on the website, outdoormentors.org, and you click the mentor button at the top, you can put in your application. You'll get signed up. We will contact you, and it's when, where, what works for you. There's no obligation to how many times you need to host an event. You can take a kid out one time. You can take a kid out 20 times if you want. But we need the mentors, we need the access, and we need the kids now to put these dollars to work.
0: Okay, so again, specifically the money itself, how does this get used? Is it, you don't pay the mentors, do you buy the kids gear? I mean, what do you need the money for?
1: So the money's going to go for a lot of things, whether it's travel reimbursements to the mentors if they request it. We have gear that we need to purchase because we remove all the barriers to entry for kids. If they need a camo jacket, if they need a beanie, if they need a fishing pole, like we're going to be doing a lot of ice fishing this winter, we buy a bunch of gear. We make sure that gets used by the young people as well. Also, we would like to host a couple different preserve hunts. So we will go to a couple pheasant preserves in the state. That's a very easily controlled hunting experience. It's not, you know, truly hunting, but it's an outdoor experience for these young people who are brand new to it, where we have to go and pay the preserve to be able to come and bring 6, 7, 8 kids out there. So there's lots of uses for the dollars, from gear to removing barriers to the preserve hunts to, you know, everything that we're going to be doing with the kids, whether it's land access as well. We have looked at a couple different lease opportunities in the state where we're going to be leasing the land so that we have kind of our own little place for the kids to go and have a safe, controlled environment as well there. So getting out into the outdoors has some expenses to it, and those dollars are going to go to making sure that these kids can get out there.
0: You know, I don't think anybody can argue with the concept of getting kids outdoors as a way of maintaining our love and passion for this outdoor lifestyle. But is this working? Is this a proven concept? I mean, Outdoor Mentors started in Kansas. You're relatively new to Michigan. So this is a concept that's been around. Is it working, Steve?
1: I mean, we believe so, yes. So right now what we're in the midst of doing is going back and looking at what were those initial licensed buyers, like who were those kids that had to get their hunter safety. Did they have to get a fishing license, a hunting license, a DNR sportsman's cards? All the states are a little different. But what we're now doing actually is working with the DNR to say, hey, 5 years ago, we took this many kids out. Here's their license number. Here's their sportsman's card. All the states are a little different, as I said. But we're going back to the DNRs and the conservation groups and the wildlife groups and saying, hey, how many more of these people actually bought a license? And we're waiting for that data to come back. But what we also know is that over 50% of our participants come back to us alone and try multiple events, try multiple experiences. So they're duck hunting every year. They're trying numerous pursuits in a year. So we have over 50% of our young people coming back because we are not a one-and-done program. It's not just a, quote-unquote, learn to hunt and then you're on your own. We allow these young people to come back time and time again so that they can truly be mentored in the outdoors. And for us, even alone as our organization, that's over half the kids come back to do another event with us. And so we'll be able to update you in the future about how many of those kids are our long-term license holders, or, you know, they went hunting with us 5 years ago and now did they buy a license this year. So we're working on getting that data. But just internally with our own

0: tracking. We have over half our kids come back year over year.
1: I see outdoor mentors making an impact here in Michigan. I suspect part of it is because of the group being a good, solid group. I also know that part of it is because of your passion. You are a Michigan guy, and you are very well connected here. So I think we're going to see more and more and hear more from outdoor mentors right here in Michigan.
0: That's my job. So, yeah, I hope so. And we've had some really, really great welcomes and some very, very receptive partners, Michigan Trappers and Predator Callers Association, SCI Novi and the larger SCI chapters in the state, the school systems. We have Hunter Ed back in school now. So what a great pipeline where these kids are taking Hunter Ed in school, getting linked up with outdoor mentors, and then getting into the field. There's lots of cool things. The DNR has been very receptive to us and the R3 work that we're doing. Our whole mission is R3. And so we're looking, again, if you're a landowner and you've got empty deer blinds sitting on your property because your kids are grown and moved away or maybe they never got into hunting, give me a call. If you're a mentor who has something to share or just passion about the next generation, give me a call. If you've got a kid that is interested in hunting, fishing, trapping, hop on the website, get them signed up so that you can be made aware when our Michigan events take off here in the near future.
1: You used a term that you and I know what it means, but I'm not sure everybody else does. R3.
0: Yeah, recruitment, retention, and reactivation. So we are recruiting new hunters, these young people from 10 to 22 years of age who have an interest in it. And again, it's not a one-time thing. It's not an introduction. This is mentorship. This is making them feel comfortable, learning the life lessons, getting the skills in the outdoors. So that recruitment piece is huge. Retention. We're allowing them to come back over and over again. We're keeping them in the fray. We're keeping them with their access available. We're not just, a weekend class of learn to hunt and then see out there. This is come with me, let me show you, let me continue to work with you until you feel comfortable to step out on your own. And then reactivation, that's really kind of the cool part about this too, is that our mentors, a lot of mentors are hunters who maybe they don't have a ton of time to hunt on their own anymore. Maybe they fell out of it because they didn't see a lot of deer, and now we can provide private land access for them to mentor a young person. Now, they're not the ones hunting, but they're out there doing the skills. They're passing on that tradition. They're passing on that outdoor heritage. So that reactivation piece is pretty unique as well, that we can do that with the mentors, or even maybe somebody who tried it when they were 10 years old, 11 years old, and they didn't really like it. But now they're an 18-year-old, and they want to try and get back into it. That's a reactivated hunter there as well. So,
1: Steve, I got to let you go, Steve, because I'm out of time. But the third annual golf outing was a huge success. You ran this thing. We put my name on it. I promoted it. I could not have done this without you. You made it happen. Steve Windham of Outdoor Mentors, I appreciate you. 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
11: 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Paul, welcome back to the show. How are you doing, buddy?
12: Good, Mike. How are you doing today?
11: I am doing just wonderful. You can feel Mother Nature. She's starting to change. She wants to change seasons here. A little cooler. The days are getting shorter. That means fall's coming. It also means the big Woods and Water Show is coming up, and you guys are going to be there once again.
12: We are. That's going to be our ninth year at Woods and Water, and same location as every year past. And we really look forward to it. That is our home show, and we have made some really good friends and family with the folks there. And we have a lot of people come back and see us every year, either to buy more product or even just show us pictures of their harvests and the product that they're wearing, or just tell a story. So we're looking forward to it.
11: I feel like every year, too, for the Woods and Water Show, you guys put together some kind of a big discount package, big program. You doing anything like that this year, Paul?
12: We are, Mike. We are. We're going to actually offer up wholesale pricing at the show this year. It's the first time we've ever done that. So typically we're 30 to 40% off. We will be probably 50 to 60% off the product this year. Yeah, we really want to extend the savings to the family at Woods and Water. And so if you're in the market and you've been kind of holding off on a VersaSkin suit, this show might be the time to make the buy.
11: I think the concept is genius. I talk about it every week. Change your skin for the season you're in. Why buy a bunch of different sets of expensive hunting clothes, snap-on, zip-on, an outer shell of a different camo pattern in less than a couple of minutes? It seems so simple now, Paul, but probably not back when you were coming up with the concept and coming up with the idea. What's the genesis of this? How did this come about?
12: I wanted to start goose hunting, and I could not find any straight white camo to put over an existing camo that I had or any type of combinations. So we bought all the different catalogs and we looked for the white camo. Couldn't find it. So yeah, that kind of started generating ideas. And, you know, luckily we had a friend of ours lives up in Davison. She's a wedding gown seamstress. So I took some drawings to her and some suits that I had purchased, and I gave her some direction and sent her off to the races. And in about 2 months, we had our first prototypes. And then we took those prototypes, gave them to some local hunters, and they took them out to the field. And we moved snaps and buttons and zippers and changed things around and added pockets. And next thing you know, we have a prototype design that's ready for production. So the need of something that wasn't out there is what drove it, like most ideas, right?
11: Yeah. I think of like hunter safety system, friends of mine as well. They come up with that concept much the same way you did. It's like, hey, there's a need for this. It doesn't exist. Let's make it happen. But now, Paul, you've actually gone beyond the hunting world. You're in the outdoor recreation, like the skiing world too, right?
12: But we are. We actually have our snowboarding skiing line on Amazon. And yeah, it's taken off. We are doing the same thing. Basically came up with a, you know, base coat and pant, very similar to the hunting line. And then we have all this crazy groovy looking type design.
11: It's gotta be a different world than us hunters, I suspect.
12: Different. But we did some video shoots and some stuff at Alpine and out there west of Pontiac. And next thing you know, we've got snowboarding and skiing product out there with 10 different skins. And we're really looking, this will be our second year selling, so we're putting together a pretty big advertising blitz on that. And we have service suits. I don't know if you've seen those or not, but we've taken the vest and the bright orange vest, and we've put the green reflective ribbon on it, like you see on a road cruise.
11: Yeah.
12: And so what we're offering is a jacket that has the orange vest and has the bright ribbon reflective material on it for any type of construction worker, road crew, warehouse worker, fork truck driver. And that stuff is more commercial. We're going to show it at the show, but that's really, you know, more for the big commercial grade guys that are out, you know, we need to keep them safe, right?
11: Sure. Well, Paul, listen, congrats on the success of VersaSkins. I am sold on the concept. 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You will be at the Woods and Water Show coming up after Labor Day. And coincidentally, coming up after the break, I've got Kiel Jorgensen of Woods and Water to talk more about that show and who else will be there. So, Paul, have a good show. I will do my best to make it down and see you guys. I'm sure you'll have a lot of fun. And keep up the good work. VersaSkins.com. All right, Paul, appreciate your time.
12: See ya. God bless.
11: All right. My bad, John. My bad. John's looking at me like, why? I don't know. It just seemed like they're

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0: 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You can hear us in Lansing on WILS, 1320 AM, and north of the bridge, way north, in Iron Mountain, WMIQ, 1450 AM. Well, in the previous segment, VersaSkins owner Paul Perrone was talking about how excited he is for the Big Woods and Water show coming up. Paul has been there showing his wares and selling his VersaSkins clothing for the last several years. So it just seems appropriate to get Keel Jorgensen of Woods and Water News on the show now to talk about that event, because Keel, it is just around the corner now, isn't it?
1: Yeah, we're about a month away, Mike. It's, every time we talk, it's like that. You see the hourglass is going a little bit faster now. So, and Tom and I were actually up there yesterday measuring and going over some other ideas and checking things out, and we're ready to rock and roll, Mike.
0: You're trying to sneak one or two more vendors in, aren't you?
1: Yeah. Maybe, one or two. Maybe. Depends.
0: You've been doing this now, not you personally, Keel, but the organization, your family, for what, 40 years now?
1: This is the 40th year, yeah, and it's crazy. I mean, like I said before, you know, I was a part of every single one. I was 3 years old when the first one happened, but the way the show changed and the way it's growing and the families, you know, like I said before, the family has become such a huge part of the show and not just the hunter. So that's always fun to see.

0: I love to follow events like this because I was just talking to Jonathan Dent here in the studio earlier. You can tell when an event is a good idea because things just come together and it grows. And we've seen that with your show.
1: Yeah. No, that's absolutely right. You know, it's one of those things that, you know, with Tom and I, and we started this process in January, right? Even though we kind of, we take a week off after the previous show, and then we always talk about notes of like what we got to improve, what we want to do for the next year. Then we take some time off, revisit it, and then start really amping it up in January to make sure it's the best possible event that we can provide for the community of our area of Elma City and our demographic of outdoorsmen and women and kids and all of that.
0: So is this show, is it more for hunters and anglers who show up to the event, or is it more for your vendors who are selling product and services at the event?
1: No, it's both. They get best of both worlds. You know, vendors and the people that come and enjoy the show. I mean, the product's right there. What you're looking for your hunt, for your fishing trip, for your camping trip, for food plots, ideas and tips with our seminars, how to process the deer. Everything you want is there for that weekend of the 11th through 13th. And actually, Mike, I do want to mention this.
0: Yeah.
1: So, you know, we are conflicting with the Liberty Hunt again this year, which stinks. You know, it keeps getting moved around, and again, we'll never move the show. But we have teamed up with the DNR and through our Outdoor Foundation on Friday, September 11th, between 3 and 8 p.m., us personally are going to provide 100 licenses for the Liberty Hunt or for the rest of the season.
0: Wow.
1: And we're gonna keep that going. We're gonna post it on Facebook today. We're gonna get it on our website, and of course, it'll go on our September issue, which is the next one up.
0: That's wonderful, Keel. I agree. You have the absolute best weekend of the year for this event. Don't ever give it up. I know you won't, because if you do, somebody else will grab it. You mentioned
1: correct.
0: The magazine. Yeah. Oh, a minor thing called Woods and Water News, the magazine, the monthly magazine. You still got to worry about that in the meantime, huh?
1: Yeah. So we actually starting production today and get done next week. So in the middle of putting on a giant show, we got to put out a giant issue, which, you know, we have all our information. We do a show program in there and layout, and we'll kind of give people a heads up what's going to be at the show and who's attending and all of that.
0: I love Michigan-based family-owned companies, of which you guys there are Michigan-based family-owned, obviously. I mean, the print world is changing, Keel. You know this far better than I do. The future of Woods and Water look like? You guys going to be around for a while yet, I suspect, but maybe looking a little different?
1: There's no end in sight, Mike. I would feel horrible, and I'd feel guilty if I didn't do everything in my power. And I know my dad, Randy, and my Uncle Tom feel the same way to continue this legacy that they have really created. And I'm just doing my best to make sure it is evolves with the times, more online, more interactive, more digital, more social media, tying everything with the show. And then in the shows we do during the winter time and early spring. There's the goal is success and continue this legacy.
0: Well, God bless you for that, Keel. You got a good thing going. Keep it up. Keel Jorgensen of Woods and Water News, woods-n-waternews.com. And the big outdoor show in Emily City coming up the weekend after Labor Day. A lot of people will be there. I look forward to the show every year. It's like a get-together of everything outdoors here in Michigan for one weekend at the Emily City Fairgrounds, the Eastern Michigan Fairgrounds in Emily City. It's a great show. I would encourage our friends and listeners to check it out. We'll take a break here for the top of the hour. When we come back in our second hour, Rich Krizan of Killer Food Plots. It is that time of year, isn't it? We actually had a bear wander through one of our food plots yesterday on camera. How cool is that? We didn't put the food plots in for bear, but pretty cool. So we'll talk with Rich. And then Lance Valentine's going to join me. He's at Lake Charlevoix for the MWT Championship, I believe it is, and then this week's Ask Avery segment. So a pretty busy hour coming up, the second hour of the show. My name is Mike Avery. This show is called Outdoor Magazine. The website, MikeAveryOutdoors.com. My email address is Mike@MikeAveryOutdoors.com.
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0: Time now for Michigan's number one outdoor radio show, Mike Avery's Outdoor Magazine. Mike Avery has covered the outdoors in Michigan for more than four decades, and that tradition continues today. Outdoor Magazine is brought to you by Jay's Sporting Goods, the Yater Insurance Group, Angler Quest Pontoons, the Forward Corporation, Security Credit Union, Offshore Tackle, Hammond Drives and Equipment, Garber Chevrolet, the West Branch Visitors Bureau, and by Michigan Brand Meats. 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
1: Indeed, this is the big guy, Mike Avery. Thank you, Ken Hunter, for that introduction, and welcome to our number two of this week's Outdoor Magazine radio show right here on the Outdoor Magazine radio network on more than 30 radio stations across this great state of Michigan. Do you get the idea? 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But that's not what I am all about. I'm a broadcast guy. I have been for, well, this is my 45th year in broadcasting, so I like broadcasting. I think it's a great way to reach people, and I would encourage you, if you can, to listen to the broadcast version of the radio show on your local radio station. 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It's on the Facebook page. It's on, well, all of the different podcast outlets that are out there. You can probably hear the podcast version of the Outdoor Magazine radio show. It's even on YouTube. I don't mean to talk badly about podcasting. I think podcasting is a great way of communication these days. It's certainly a rapidly growing way of communicating. And I do podcasts as well, and I have for several years now. Each month I do podcasts for, well, Angler Quest Pontoons, Killer Food Plots, and Offshore Tackle. In fact, when we're done here in the studio today, we will record this month's Offshore Tackle podcast. Now, I mentioned the Killer Food Plots podcast. Isn't it interesting that my first guest for this hour of the show is actually Rich Krizan of Killer Food Plots? It's time. And I suspect I've actually got Rich off a tractor to talk with me for a couple of minutes here. Rich, welcome back to the show. Are you somewhere out in the middle of nowhere in the shade of a tractor right now?
2: Actually, I was yesterday. I was a couple hours north. Tackled a couple, I think it's 3 acres there, and got that done, taken care of, and came home yesterday and unloaded that equipment. And today I have been loading equipment to take off and do another job tomorrow. I have gentlemen's coming today. Gun blind sales have just taken off in the last month, and it's keeping me super busy. So I have to stick around the house today and load up a couple of blinds and make some room in the barn. So we're busy. Life is very crazy all the way around right now, but
1: well,
2: it's a good crazy.
1: It seems like it always is for you, Rich, but it's like you say, it's a good crazy, and this is a really critical time of year for you, isn't it?
2: Yeah. You know, the fall planning is game on right now. I like to get most of that done in Michigan, depending on, you know, if I'm south by the Ohio border or if I'm up north. You know, southern areas I can plan a little later, but I've been getting the northern ones done, knocking that out, trying to get those done before the second week of August. Hopefully I can do a little bit of my personal stuff at that point. They usually go in a little late, but that's okay. I I can feed them and get a ton of food, you know, mid to late August.
1: Well, you're like the plumber that always has the backed up pipes. It's like your job, your personal jobs come last.
2: Yeah, they do, unfortunately. You know, I do a lot of clovers. It's easier to maintain. You know, when I'm out of town, I can have my dad come over and mow it, or my daughter jumps on another tractor and mows it. So that makes it easy, except for this drought. I'm telling you, man, my clover really struggled this year with this dryness we've had in the last 4 weeks.
1: It seems like, Rich, every year when we talk, we're talking about drought conditions. Is this something that is changing recently, or am I just more aware of it these days? Or what's your perception of this?
2: It just seems like we're very dry the last 3-4 years, you know, and we get a bunch of rain and then it dries out for 3-4 weeks. And like I say, unfortunately, my clover, you know, it's the fourth year stand, so I'll retain it in the ground for that product is gone, you know, the 3 years is up. So I don't have anything in there helping the root system in those plots. So they're probably going to get tilled up either this fall or in the spring, early spring. I'll till them up and I'll have to redo them. You know, the retain is, I put a lot of that in this year. You know, it's a great product. It absorbs that moisture and that nutrients. You put it at the root base and let it do its thing. I just put a half acre worth of retain in a clover plot that I did a nurse crop of oats over top of it for a customer up north. Pretty excited how that's going to turn out. Those usually turn out really well. The clover won't be much for the deer this fall, but it gives it all winter, all fall, winter to establish, and the oats are there for the food and the attractiveness for the deer this fall.
1: Well, you, like our farmer friends, are completely dependent on Mother Nature. All of us who put in food plots are. I mean, you can do the work. My son James has been out there busting his rear end, getting things done. And if it doesn't rain, there's not much you can do, is it?
2: No, I mean, it really isn't. The bad thing about rain is that, so I do a lot of drilling, if I can, seed drilling, to where I'm not disturbing the soil very much. So you're more or less, I call it top dressing. You're just throwing the fertilizer on top of the soil. And, you know, if you don't get rain within a day or two and it's just hot, unfortunately, a lot of the nitrogen can evaporate into the air and not get into the soil.
1: Hmm.
2: So, you know, it makes it really difficult for someone like me that has a calendar to where I have to be on this job. I can't sit around and wait for it to rain and then decide I'm going to go do 13 different jobs in a 2-day period. It's just not feasible for me. So, yeah, we are really dependent on Mother Nature. So there are some scenarios that I'd like to seed drill, but in order to save that fertilizer and not have it evaporate, I may have to till it, you know, that 1-2 inches deep, get that fertilizer into the ground, so once it starts evaporating or dissolving, it's actually neutralizing the soil instead of just going into the air.
1: Well, Rich, let's talk about food plots in general, and I want to take it one step further. As you know, there's been a lot of talk here in Michigan lately about baiting. You know, we still can't hunt over bait, but yet we can now put bait in the backyard to bring in deer. I think baiting is going to come back for hunters as well. How will that affect you? If we open up Michigan to baiting again, will food plots and companies like Killer Food Plots and the others out there, will you see a big decline from that?
2: No, I don't see a big decline. You know, the people that want to bait are baiting anyway, whether it's doing food plots or they're not. You know, the people that are real serious about it, you know, want to achieve that big buck, that wall hanger, or just achieve a healthy herd, they know that it's not possible doing that with a 2-gallon bait pile.
1: Yeah.
2: It's very tough. You can put minerals and they have pellets and, you know, feed like that. That will help, don't get me wrong. But 2 gallons at a time, you're not going to sustain a healthy herd. And if you're trying to do it right, then the food plot game is where it's at. You're sustaining a food source year-round for them deer. You know, corn, it attracts the deer, yes, but is it healthy for them in the wintertime? And in abundance, no. You know, it can make their guts turn toxic and can literally kill them. So, you know, I think the guys that are out there and they're doing it and they're into the food plot game, and even though it may be expensive, you know, a lot of the people that are doing food plots just enjoy doing the food plots. You know, I mean, they enjoy being out there. They're woodsmen, they're hunters. They like the outdoors. They like the challenge. They like putting in the sweat, the blood, and the tears. And I don't think a bait pile is going to change that mentality.
1: Gotcha. All right, so again, talking about food plots here, Let's go back to the basics, because not everybody is at the same level that you are, Rich Krzan. And thankfully, because I think when you sweat, you probably sweat dirt out of you. The dirt smell, at least, don't you?
2: Oh, I love it. You know, I soaked some dirt this weekend. And, Mike, I was literally on my hands and knees breathing in the fresh dirt as soon as I was done filling it. I can't get enough of that smell, you know.

0: like that first spring rain where everything smells like worms. It's just you go outside and it's just it's game time, you know.
1: All right, so how big does a food plot have to be? Can we make them too big? Is there a minimum size that has a benefit?
0: You know, there's benefits to the smaller kill plots, like into the woods. You know, you get those hidden plots, and heck, they're anywhere from, I have people that are planting them, and they're only, you know, 30 yards by 30 yards, a square or a circle. So, I mean, anything you can do to attract a deer in any size food plot is a benefit.
1: All right, so let's talk more about that after the break here, Rich. I was enjoying you hearing, hearing you talk about food plots and your passion for it. Rich Krizan of Killer Food Plots, Michigan-based, family-owned. Rich does a great job. Check out the monthly Killer Food Plots podcast. We'll be doing a new one here in a couple of weeks. But in the meantime, you've got a conversation with Rich right here on the Outdoor Magazine radio show. 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I actually went to that website and made an online order the other day. 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

0: You can hear the Outdoor Magazine show in Houghton Lake on the Twister 92.1 WTWS. You can hear us in the Thumb, Sandusky, WMIC, 660 AM, 95.3 FM. And you can hear us north of the bridge in the Sioux on WKNW, 1400 AM. I'll be going through the Sioux here next weekend on my way to White River, Ontario, Canada, obviously, for a bear hunt with Ron St. Louis of Northern Wilderness Bear Outfitters. 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Michigan-based, family-owned Killer Food Plots. It is the time of year to get those fall plots in right now. Rich Grzan does a wonderful job. Go to the website, killerfoodplots.com, killerfoodplots.com. You can go one of two routes here. You can either have Rich do the whole thing. He can come out to your product, he can to your property, he can do an assessment, he can put the seeds in the ground, or you can just buy the seed at killerfoodplots.com and do the work yourself and still get some help from Rich as far as, you know, suggesting what you do and how you do things. I went to that website just yesterday, in fact, killerfoodplots.com. I did an online order. I ordered some more AquaShield for the pond behind the house. So I treated the pond earlier in the spring with AquaShield, and it was absolutely amazing. The gunk and the crud and everything, the goose poop that just AquaShield just brought this to the surface and just made it disappear. And it's time to do it again. Rich, did you see that order come through, by the way?
1: Yes, I did. I was up north when it came through. So I got that taken care of this morning. I'm actually going to drive that over to the UPS office today.
0: You knew exactly what I was doing, didn't you?
1: I did. Yes, I did. So, and then our mutual friend Brad from AnglerQuest, he placed a big order today too. So you guys are keeping me busy on top of everything else. I love it.
0: You don't need us to keep us busy. I think you do a pretty good job of that yourself.
1: Yeah, I think a lot of it is our reputation. Now I'll toot my horn a little bit. It's the customer service kind of thing. I contacted a gentleman from Iowa the other day that reached out and was asking me about some old seed he had, and he was just so happy I called him back. I mean, he's like, that's great. He goes, I appreciate that. He goes, I'll definitely be ordering from him now. And it's just a simple phone call, just a call back.
0: Yep. And it goes a long way. It does mean a lot, and people do appreciate that, don't they?
1: They do, and like I said, I might not have all the answers or may not have the ones they want, right? But they do appreciate the fact that at least they are getting a response and getting some answers.
0: All right, let's go back to my question before the break. The best size for a food plot, is there an absolute answer to that, or is it going to vary from property to property?
1: It varies, from what you have. Some people may not have 200 acres. They may have a small plot. If you only got an eighth acre or less, maybe you want to plan on doing spring and fall plant. Are you going to feed the entire deer herd if it's real dense? No, but you don't need to feed the entire deer herd if you got a small piece. You just need to feed that one you want. You just need to bring that one you want in, right? Yeah. You would, in a smaller plot, I would suggest you plant that in the spring with a spring plant like our climatized or buckwheat, anything like that. Then you can go in the fall and put down either oats or like our crop duster's got oats and rye and radishes in it, or our Carnage brassicas, real popular. You just got to make sure you've got enough sunlight for the seed you're using. That's a big thing, especially if it's a small plot in a wooded area. Sunlight's a big deal. All of our bags tells you and what it'll grow in, how much sunlight it needs, the soils it'll grow in. So that's pretty important. Don't think you're going to go and grow brassicas in a plot that's only getting 2 hours of sun and you're going to achieve, the tonnage that you want. It's just not going to happen. You'd want to throw in an oat or a rye, or like our crop duster's got them both in there. Do that in the fall. Maybe you don't have a plot. Maybe you just got a wooded area with trails. Start planting them trails. Maybe do rye or oats in the spring. Or deep woods would be a good one in the spring to do on trails because it'll grow in 2 hours of sunlight or less. Chances are it'll be browsed down by fall, and then, plant them trails with some oats or some rye, just anything to keep the deer on your property and bring them into you.
0: What about the shape of a food plot? I mean, does Okay, I know you've got kill plots where you're looking to shoot deer. You've got plots that you're just looking to hold deer in as they, you know, to keep them on your property. Does the shape matter? Are we looking for an oval, a rectangle? Is it even a factor?
1: Yeah, I don't like a big square plot. I'll do rectangles, long skinny plots, kidney-shaped plots, hourglass-shaped plots, even horseshoe plots. Anything that can keep the deer from seeing across the entire food plot and from one position. A smart, mature deer, if he figures out what corner you're in, he's going to come into that other corner, and he's going to stay in the woods about 20, 30 yards back. If he can see through that whole plot, he's never going to enter that until it's dark, until he's safe. So, you know, if you can make it to where they have to enter that plot and move through it, or at least enter in one corner, and they may back out and enter in another corner, but at least you're moving them around that plot and into different locations instead of them just hanging out and waiting for, you know, the safeness of dark. Unless there's a doe in there and it's rut, the buck really doesn't have any reason to go into that plot until he feels safe.
0: And you've come up with another concept, too, as far as when a buck comes up to a food plot, making sure he can't just scan the whole thing from one spot. And I'm talking about screening. Tell me more about that.
1: Yeah, screening. So our Border Patrol and our smoke screen is a sorghum-based foundation. It's got different sorghums in it, so they achieve different heights in Sudan grass. Now, what I like to do is I like to get that in early in the spring. And that'll grow, our Border Patrol will grow anywhere from 14 foot tall, and it gets really thick. So if you can put that in, it's just a wall. It keeps the deer from seeing in there. So again, they can't stand back in the woods and look out, you know, and be 20, 30 yards. And heck, they could even be 20, 30 yards behind you. You know how these things can sneak up on you. It's amazing.
0: Yeah.
1: They could be behind you, and if they can see through that food plot, there's no reason for them to enter that food plot unless there's something in there for them. So that screening is just a wall. All it is, it's a door. You shut a door on a kid and tell them not to look behind that door. You leave the room. First thing they're going to do is look behind that door. It's just, you know, curiosity. It just drives people and drives animals to make poor decisions sometimes. And that's what you're trying to do. You're trying to make that buck make a poor decision and make that daylight sighting. And we have proven that it does work. You will improve your daylight sighting of deer. Not just bucks, but all deer, if you can screen off that food plot and make them feel safe and secure when they're in there.
0: So what is our window now? I always ask you about this. What's our window of opportunity on getting things done? Can we now be putting in food plots basically right up until we start to hunt?
1: Yeah, I mean, technically you can. It's getting a little late out there towards October, but depending on the weather, I planted our winter lethal oats as late as the 19th of September. Still had anywhere from 6 to 12 inches of growth out of that field before the frost came in and shut it down. You know, the oats are, they love that low temperature. They grow really good at that 60 degrees. So if you plant those later on in the season, in the fall, and it doesn't have to be that late. You can plant them in August also. But if you plant them, then when everything else is coming down, the corn, the beans, all those crops are being taken off the field, you still have something that's growing. It's still green. It's still lush. It's still tender. The deer are loving it. It's full of sugar. It's full of carbs. So, you know, you can get away with planting that really late. I had, like I said, again, for a customer, I've done it as late as the 19th of September. I've done it the third or the fourth week of September in my personal plot that was in the woods. And, you know, I'll admit I only probably got 8 inches of growth out of that. But I had 8 inches of growth by the middle of October.
0: Wow.
1: And the deer just hammered it. And that was, it was one of those plots that it's literally only 40 yards across. Any way you look at it, it's in the middle of the woods, doesn't get much sunlight. But that little plot gives me a ton of deer sighting. So, you know, I can't complain about that.
0: No. Do some of the products actually, and I'm thinking of, you know, beets or turnips or whatever, are they actually more palatable, more effective after they freeze? I keep hearing about, you know, turnips are after you get that first snow and the first freeze, they're really good for late season. Is that true?
1: It seems to be, yes. You know, there's tons of different stories about, some people say it brings the sugar out. I believe that. Some people say it doesn't make a difference, but I can tell you that there is a drastic change in the first freeze for brassicas that make the deer eat them way more and make them way more desirable than they did, you know, early fall. You know, they mature pretty quick, and once they get frosted, that they're done growing. They won't grow anymore after they frost. So, you know, that's why it's good to get them in early August if you can. You know, your radish seed, those mature in 20 to 30 days. So, and that, when I say mature, that is if you were to harvest them. Deer don't necessarily care if they get to the harvest maturity. They would rather have the radishes and the turnips and the kale and all that. They would rather have that in the young stage. You know, they like to pick out the radishes, pick them out of the ground and eat the vegetation. And then it's funny, and stand there and watch them in my field, and they'll pick it out of the ground by the vegetation. And it's like a cartoon. You just watch the vegetation disappear, then the bulb goes in their mouth and they're chewing it like an apple. It's pretty comical. And so, you know, when you're planting brassicas, you don't really have to worry about the mature date because we're not harvesting them. Yeah, we want them for browse, and generally browse days are shorter. Like if a matured harvest is 120 days, usually the browse rate would be around 60, 70 days. So that's what you're looking for when it comes to those kind of plants.
0: One last quick question before I let you go, and I want to go back to AquaShield. Are the drought conditions bad enough that we should be worried about the midge flies yet?
1: I mean, if we don't get all this rain, it shows rain every day, but if you look deeper into the forecast, it's like an hour here and an hour there.
0: Yeah.
1: Right now is a great time to get that AquaShield in there, you know, before this rain, so that way the water levels come up and you can have the material effective in the banks at that highest point, if we get it to that point. But yes, right now is a perfect time. I will treat my water holes probably next week, and then I will do them right around the middle to the end of September, just in case we get that warm, long drawn out October like we have in the past.
0: Well, Rich, let's hope Mother Nature decides to cooperate. Maybe give us a little bit of rain, something that seems to be in short supply, as you say, the last few years. But you keep up the good work, Rich. Rich Krizan of Killer Food Plots, the website killerfoodplots.com. 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By the way, Rich helped us out as a sponsor of the golf outing. I appreciate that very much. He will be, I suspect, at the Woods and Water Show coming up after Labor Day down in Emily City. So he is a good guy with a great company, great products, and if you're looking for somebody to work with your food plots, I highly recommend Rich Krizan, Killer Food Plots, killerfoodplots.com. We'll take a break. When we come back, I want to check in with my buddy Lance Valentine of the Walleye Zone. He was also at the golf outing. He's up at Lake Charlevoix right now. We'll find out why, and then we'll wrap up the hour with this week's Ask Avery segment here on Outdoor Magazine.
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7: 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Okay, this is the first time that we have talked here since the third annual Mike Avery Outdoors Charity Golf Wedding. And I've talked a lot about it on this week's show. And one of the guys who was at the outing was Lance Valentine. Lance, a great friend of mine. I've known him forever. He used to play hockey. All hockey players are also good golfers too, right, Lance?
8: Sure. I golf more like a fishing guide now than I do old hockey players. So take that for what it's worth.
7: Well, Lance, I appreciate you making the drive up to West Branch. I appreciate you supporting the event and Outdoor Mentors and raising money to get kids involved in the outdoors. And I thought this was a good time just to check in with you and see how your summertime's doing. But I understand right now as we're talking, you're, what, either at Lake Charlevoix or headed to Lake Charlevoix?
8: Yeah, I'm in Lake Charlevoix. We got up here. My wife and I got up here last night. The Michigan Walleye Tour wraps up the 2026 season Friday and Saturday with their two-day championship up here on Lake Charlevoix. So my wife and I took a couple days before that to take a vacation. You know, I'm the MC of the event, looking forward to that. And going to be really exciting Friday and Saturday. You know, Lake Charlevoix is a lake that a lot of the anglers haven't fished. Kind of a, you know, basically two different lakes. The South Arm is kind of more traditional walleye structure with points and humps and reefs and weeds and some shallow water. And the northern arm is a big open basin down to 80 feet with some smelt and elwies and, you know, a thermocline and those types of things. So there are going to be two different ideas on where to fish. And when we get to the end of the day on Saturday, we're going to crown not only a championship winner this year, but also our team of the year, which for the first time ever includes standings in the championship. And we've got a really close race. Evan Adler, Shane Loney, and Austin Crummer in first place. They had a great lead going into Alpena, about a 30-point lead going into Alpena. They stumbled on day one and opened the door for two teams that are 2 points behind them. One of those teams is our two-time reigning team of the year, Matt LaFarnette, Kenny Salwa, and David Cole. They're only 2 points behind. And then tied with them at 2 points behind is a team that has won the last two Michigan Walleye Tour championships, Chris Ross, Randy Woodland, and Sean France. So by the time we're done Saturday, we're going to have crowned a champion. We're going to crown team of the year. And we're going to figure out how these anglers handled the challenge up here at Lake Charlevoix. So really looking forward to being on stage and talking to the guys as they come across stage. And if people want to check it out, 3 p.m. Saturday, live on the Michigan Walleye Tour Facebook page, they can see the weigh-in and how these anglers handle a new body of water and how they approach it.
7: And, of course, if folks are listening to the radio show on Sunday, they can still go to that Facebook page and see the recorded video. I find this very interesting. I think Lake Charlevoix is a very, very interesting destination that you guys have chosen. I think of Lake Charlevoix as a recreational boater's paradise with big, beautiful mansions all across. I don't see it as a fishing destination, and I know I should because it's a heck of a lake.
8: Yeah, it's a fantastic lake. You know, great smallmouth fishing, good walleye fishing. We're going to see how some of the best anglers in the state, you know, dissect it. Some deep water pike fishing. There are some resident salmon that live here, and obviously with the right wind from Lake Michigan, you'll see a push of cold water species into the lake. A beautiful lake, you know, one of those up north lakes, you know, nice and clear water. And, you know, we drove around the lake yesterday, my wife and I, and beautiful houses and beautiful homes, and we're going to go hiking today. We picked out a few little trails that are around the lake. But yeah, so last night we stopped at the lake to see where the weigh-in's going to be. There was about 60 sailboats on the lake. I'm talking to some of the anglers, and they are frustrated with the lack of respect from the jet skis. There's the lake on Saturday, which is the last day of our tournament, so big offshore boats will be coming into the lake from Lake Michigan.
7: Oh, that's going to be interesting.
8: Yeah. That's going to be interesting. So, yeah, it's funny when you're, you know, I-75 kind of splits our state right in half. And it's funny how an inland lake like this on the east side would be treated as a fishing lake with some recreation. But on this side, it's a recreation lake. And the anglers just get in the way. So, yeah. That's going to add to it for sure.
7: My brother-in-law and sister-in-law have a place on Lake Charlevoix, and when we go up there for a boat ride, I look at the visibility of the water. I look at the clarity of the water. I'm thinking, oh, my Lord, this is a different world than my beloved Saginaw Bay. So listen, with that in mind, I'm going to do a little turn here on this week's Ask Avery question. Can I keep you around for one more segment and maybe throw you a curveball, Lance, but it goes back to a discussion that you and I had on the golf course. Can you give me another few minutes?
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7: 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Ever thought about how much money you have in your hunting and fishing equipment? I bet the answer would surprise you. And what if you had to replace that gear? Could you even do

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0: 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And again, a big thank you to the Security Credit Union Foundation for being the presenting sponsor of this year's golf outing, the third annual Mike Avery Outdoors Charity golf outing last weekend in West Branch. Now, the way the Ask Avery segment works is this is your chance to get involved in the content of the show. 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One of the questions that I often get is, Avery, why are you so in love with Saginaw Bay? And that's a legitimate question because I fish it almost exclusively and I talk about it probably way too much. But the reason is, I think it's because of my history with Saginaw Bay. I was working back in TV news when this whole thing started to break open again. I covered Saginaw Bay walleye fishery since it started back in the late 70s, the early 80s. I mean, I covered the walleye rearing ponds. I mean, I've watched it develop and blossom and become just a world-class fishery. And it's so close to my house that I absolutely love it. So that leads us into this segment. So that's the question. Avery, why do you love it so much? Because I have such a history with it. But I also want to tie it into this conversation we're having now with Lance Valentine, a real good friend of mine, a guy who routinely charters on Saginaw Bay every summer. And Lance, as we were talking on the golf course at the outing, I don't know if you meant to, but you kind of dropped a bombshell on me, and I just thought I would follow up on it if you're willing to do that. And that is that you might not be chartering on Saginaw Bay next summer?
1: Yeah, I definitely am 100% positive that our charter schedule is going to look different next year. You know, the Detroit River, we spent some time down there in June, and the Detroit River stays good for so long. The jigging bite, the bottom bouncing bite, there's some casting fishing, there's some trolling fishing going on. Staying in Detroit, you know, and my biggest reason, like I told you, I went up there one day to get the boat in the water and couldn't even get the boat

0: into the slip after getting it ready to go because the wind was so bad. And, you know, I think as of today, I think about one third of the charters that we had scheduled for this season already, we've had to postpone because of wind. It's just getting to the point where spending the money to have a boat up there, maintain a second boat, maintain a second slip, insure a second charter boat, all those costs when a lot of days you can't fish, just gets frustrating. So I think we're going to extend our Detroit River season all the way through June.
1: Oh.
0: We'll probably be on Saginaw Bay in the polar craft with trips for two or three anglers, so we can trailer to where we can get out of the wind and where the fishing is good instead of having to run. The charter schedule is going to look completely different. And honestly, the last two or three years of anglers, if you look at the wind, the days that were either rough to go, were uncomfortable to fish, or you couldn't go and get to where you needed to go because of the wind, those have increased the last couple of years. You know, the northeast wind has been more and more and more every single year. So from a standpoint of financially, which is what I do as a charter captain, I think cutting way back and spending more time on the Detroit River and exploring the options down there is something we're absolutely going to do next year. So, yeah, you won't see me on Saginaw Bay definitely as much as you did the last couple of years, and it'll become kind of our secondary summer location as opposed to some other things we've also gotten planned in the works for next summer. So, yeah, I won't be a full-time Saginaw Bay charter captain starting next year. That's for sure.
1: That's just not right. I mean, that's just that that messes with the fabric of the universe right there, Lance.
0: it's all about making money, right? And, you know, I think I had like 58 trips booked this year, and we've already had to reschedule 17 of them.
1: Wow.
0: You know, we had two weeks there we couldn't fish basically because of the northeast wind. So you just can't do that because that's money you can't recover, right? I can reschedule that person, but I only have so much charter inventory. And when I book one day and I can't use that day and I have to use the same person on a second day, that's a piece of inventory I can't fill with a new customer. So when you look at, you know, the budget of everything and what has to come in every year through the charter boats, you just go, man, you know, is this really the best option? And I think with learning the Detroit River and understanding that the bite is amazing in June, I think adjusting a little bit is probably the best thing to do for the business and you know, make a little change here. And again, open up a new fishery that we can tell your listeners about. That Detroit River fishery in June that very few people understand and know about, we can kind of open that up to some people and give them a chance to get out on days when the wind is too rough to fish Saginaw Bay or Lake Erie.
1: Lance, nobody fishes the Detroit River in June. What are you talking about? This is madness.
0: Yeah.
1: I know. I know. I'm disappointed I won't see you as much in the summertime. I get it. It makes sense for you. But as you say, I'm also very interested in learning more about that Detroit River summertime fishery that I'm sure you are going to unlock. Lance Valentine of the Walleye Zone, thewalleyezone.com, thewalleyezone.com. Thank you for supporting us at the golf outing. Thank you for being just a great guy, and thank you for jumping on board. We'll take a break for the top of the hour. When we come back in our third hour, Tim Roller talking about casting for giant king salmon in the rivers.
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0: Time now for Michigan's number one outdoor radio show, Mike Avery's Outdoor Magazine. Mike Avery has covered the outdoors in Michigan for more than four decades, and that tradition continues today. Outdoor Magazine is brought to you by Jay's Sporting Goods, the Yeider Insurance Group, Angler Quest Pontoons, the Forward Corporation, Security Credit Union, Offshore Tackle, Hammond Drives and Equipment, Garber Chevrolet, the West Branch Visitors Bureau, and by Michigan Brand Meats. 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
1: Indeed, this is the big guy, Mike Avery. Thank you, Ken Hunter, for that introduction, and welcome to hour number three of this week's Outdoor Magazine radio show, right here in the Outdoor Magazine radio network, on more than 30 radio stations across our great state of Michigan. And so glad to have you along with us. I look forward to doing this show every week. What a blessing it is to be at this point in my life, at this point in my career, and have something that I love so much, that I have a passion for, that I still get excited about. And as I said in previous shows, I'm physically old enough to retire, but I'm not mentally ready yet. I'm going to be around for a while yet. You know, I say that like I have control over what happens. If God wants me to be around for a while yet, and he allows me to still be able to have some thoughts that I can get out of my mouth in a fairly persuasive and entertaining manner, I'm going to be around for a while. When I look back on my career, and you know, it was in television, then in broadcasting, and then radio, and some social media now, you know, I had a chance to go a lot of really cool places and do a lot of cool things, and those will always be memories that I will cherish. But I think it's the people that I've met along the way, the relationships that I have established, the true experts that I have had a chance to rub shoulders with and spend time on the water with and in the field with. I think that's been the most gratifying part, because I really have had a chance to really get to know some pretty cool and some pretty interesting people. Right now, I'm thinking about a guy named Tim Roller. Tim Roller, who you probably knew from the Whitetail Journey TV show. Well, Whitetail Journey is back. We might talk about that a little bit. Tim, back when I had a TV show, I think about the people who were actually pro staffers for me, who went on to do their own thing and became far bigger than the Outdoor Magazine television show ever was. Tim did that. This time around, though, I think I want to talk with Tim about the concept that I believe he helped pioneer, and that is casting crankbaits for giant king salmon in the rivers. That season is coming up, and Tim Roller is with us on the Outdoor Magazine phone line to talk about that. Tim, welcome back, buddy. How are you?
2: I am doing great, Mike. It is good to talk to you. Thanks.
1: It is always a pleasure to talk with you. As I say, you are one of the more interesting people that I've met. Tim, you don't let any grass grow under your feet, do you?
2: Well, no, but like you were just mentioning there, you get to a certain point in your life where maybe you realize it's okay to let a little grass grow.
1: A little bit. So spend a little time on the golf course once in a while. Yeah. Well, Tim, okay, I still got you there. So let's talk about casting crankbaits for kings. I know you weren't necessarily the first guy to do it, but you were one of the first guys who really, you know, helped promote it. Where did it come from? How did you come up with the idea?
2: Well, it just come out of, I don't want to say a desperation, but just a frustration, probably more than anything, about, you know, we were constantly told forever, right? And from the state level, from the DNR, let's just face it, they were telling us that once these fish entered the river, they couldn't have been caught. It's why they enacted snagging seasons and all of the things, right? So it didn't make sense to me that these fish could literally be caught at the pier heads by guys trolling essentially body baits, stuff like crankbaits, and just annihilate them out there. And yet somehow a quarter mile later, they refused to do that. And so, yeah, that's really where it came from, just frustration over that. And I finally decided to just try anything, start trying that. And so on days off of guiding in the falls, and it was kind of shoulder season stuff. So early on, when I started messing around with this, it was really before my main fall trip.

0: trips would start time of year right now, early August and stuff. I just bought a bunch of random crankbaits and started going out there and trying to see if I could get this to work, one, and then if so, you know, try and figure it out. And I still remember the first day I went out there, and I wasn't 20 minutes into trying it, and about got the rod ripped out of my hand. And it wasn't so much that particular fish. It was the click in my mind of like, okay, this not only works, but wow, it's amazing. And, you know, went forward with it and started refining it and kind of got it locked in. And once I started introducing it to clients, then it was just crazy. And it just took off from there.
1: So it was obvious right away you were onto something.
0: Yeah. Yeah. Literally like the first, like I said, first 20, 30 minutes of the first day I ever did it, I hooked up the fish doing it. And I realized right away, like it was a salmon take that I had never experienced inside the rivers. Everything about it was different than what, you know, the whole guys have all kinds of names for flossing and leading and lining and all the things, right? This was as good as it got in fresh water is what it became to me. And I had guys travel from all over the world that I would guide, and guys that would fish in pretty phenomenal places throughout the world, and flat out said this was it as far as freshwater. There was nothing better.
1: I got to believe that early on, before this was a commonly known practice, people must have looked at you like, what the heck are you doing, Roller?
0: Oh, yeah. Yeah, and as I look back on that now, you can't help but laugh about it, because guys are doing the same things that they'd always done, the same things that they'd always been kind of told and passed down and whatever that way be. I was the only one out doing this. And like you see, yeah, I got laughed at quite a bit, right up until guys would come up and literally while they're laughing at you, what the heck are you doing? And boom, you know, we got fish flying out of the water with crankbaits hanging out of their mouths. And so that lasted for a little bit, but it became pretty apparent that what we were doing was something that other guys wanted to be doing as well.
1: Well, let's talk about some of the specifics. I mean, where do you find these fish? Are they in the deep holes? Are they on gravel beds? I mean, where do you target them when you're casting crankbaits at them?
0: So, not on the gravel. If they're spawning, they're past this point. And I won't say that that's the point where they get to where they're really just not. They're pretty focused on one specific thing at that point. Unlike steelhead, they're not still having to eat and survive to get back out to the lake. The salmon are dying. Once they enter the river, the clock has begun ticking, and their life cycle has come to a close. So they quit eating at some point. And some will say that happens before they enter the river. Some will say it happens right after the end of the river. Nobody really knows, but the process has begun. Now, that doesn't mean that even if they're not eating, they won't still attack a bait because it's interesting to them.
1: They've been doing it for 4 years.
0: Yeah. It's survival. Yeah, it's survival. They don't let a meal go by them. You don't go from fingerling to 30 plus pounds in 4 years with letting a lot of food go by you. And so that's instinctual to them. But once they get on the ground and start spawning, that's gone. Their whole purpose in life is happening at that point. So that's to procreate and keep the species going. But so once we're there, we're not targeting. We're targeting fish. The lower in the rivers you can get, the closer to the lakes, the more active they're going to be, the more aggressive they're going to be towards this technique. So it is deep runs. It's corners. It's holding spots. It's resting spots. It's travel corridors. It's crossovers. It's all kinds of different areas that they'll be in. But the biggest thing I can tell you, the closer to the lake you are, the better you're going to have as far as more active, more aggressive fish.
1: You mentioned steelhead. Does this same tactic work for steelhead later in the fall?
0: Oh, for sure. Yeah, and again, that was kind of the there were so many crossovers that came from this, and that was one of them. Now, steelhead are a whole different animal. Like they're much more aggressive, especially in the fall when they come in. They'll eat all kinds of stuff, right? But steelhead will fit in areas that limit you on what you can do. You can't bottom bounce through a log, drop back into a log jam.
1: Yeah,
0: log jam or inside of a log jam.
1: I know you're driving, Tim. I think we got a little bit of a bad cell coming up. It's time for me to take a break anyway, so stand by. Maybe when we bring you back, we'll have a little bit better cell. We're talking with Tim Roller. I'm going to say go to the website whitetailjourney.com, whitetailjourney.com, and you'll see what Tim is involved in these days. This guy's got more irons in the fire than you can imagine. But right now, I want to talk with him, continue the conversation about the topic of casting crankbaits for giant king salmon in the rivers this time of year. It's starting right now. Right now and for the next several weeks, it's going to get really, really good. It's like hooking up with a salmon, you know, a 20, 25, 30-pound fish that will give you your money's worth when he's out in the lake and can run all over the place. Take the same fish, put him in the river, hook onto that fish and try to control him. Yeah, it's a lot of fun. Whitetailjourney.com, whitetailjourney.com. We'll take a break. When we come back, we'll continue this conversation with Tim Roller, a guy I've known for years. He was a pro staffer of mine, but he left me in the dust. He's doing all kinds of cool things now. Every year, AnglerQuest pontoons keep getting better. 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

0: 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Reeder can take care of your lawn and property because it's your nature and our nurture. Let them create an outdoor getaway in your backyard and maintain that getaway. They do such a great job. I had the Reeder boys come over a couple of weeks ago to take out a stump. I've told you about that. I'm still waiting for them to get over and trim up the trees, but I talked to John Gower this morning. He said, Mike, we're in the process of making it happen. How nice is that? To have a company the size of Reeder, but have an in. You can have an in. You can have your own John Gower. Now, listen, there's only one John Gower. 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That's ReederLandscaping.com. Talking now with a longtime friend of mine. His name is Tim Roller. You might remember Tim from Ultimate Outfitters. You might remember him from Whitetail Journey. You might remember him as the guy who guided Tom Healy, I think was his name, is his name, to a world record brown trout on the Manistee River, casting crankbaits for king salmon. Tim, that's got to be, when you look back on your career, that's got to be one of the highlights.
1: Definitely, yeah. That's a hard one to beat.
0: And of course, you made a ton of money on that, catching a world record fish.
1: I wish I would have made about a tenth of what people thought I made on it. That would have been amazing. But no, that did not come with it. But it was still a cool experience. I love the fact that it was Tom that caught it. I've got an awful lot of people, a lot of great anglers over the 22 years that I was a guide. And if I had to have picked somebody, without hesitation, it would have been Tom. So it was pretty cool that that's how it worked out.
0: Now, was the tactic, the process of casting crankbaits, was that well established by then, or were you still proving the concept?
1: No, we had pretty locked it down at that point. So, yeah, that was in 09 when Tom caught that fish, 9909. And, we've been doing it for a number of years at that point. It pretty much kind of, I don't say mastered it, but we... pretty confident with it.
0: Well, master's a strong word, but I think you can say that. I mean, you got it dialed in.
1: Yeah. It's not like it's, you know, I mean, there's intricacies of it, but in the end, once you, I can have somebody doing it in 20 minutes and be very proficient with it and catching fish with it. So it's not rocket science by any means.
0: Well, it's not like drifting spawn. It's, you know, I mean, it's a pretty straightforward thing. You know when you got a hit, I would imagine.
1: Yeah, you don't have to. Yeah, that's never a doubt. So there isn't a feel aspect to it. There's definitely a gear aspect to it. And those are the things that, like, I can tell somebody, okay, this is what you want to use, this is what you want. Probably the biggest thing is, I mean, confidence is probably the biggest thing for somebody that's never done it and has fished salmon in the rivers. It's a very foreign concept, and it goes against everything they've probably been told or taught over their life. So that's one of the biggest things is confidence with it, and then just knowing where to do it in the rivers. Once you have the confidence and know it works, now it's where can I use it the best in the rivers.
0: How important is gear? How important is the bait, the right bait?
1: Well, we caught them on an awful lot of different kinds of crankbaits, but, you know, there are definitely types that I narrowed it down to, and I went from hundreds trying to, you know, maybe a half dozen to a dozen specific colors, sizes, and brands, really, because a lot of guys will want to sometimes cheap out on their crankbaits, and you'll hook up fish with them, but you're not going to get them anywhere close to the boat. They tear up tackle when you're doing this. And so there is a certain element of that, Mike, that can be pretty important.
0: Well, you ended up fishing with the wraps, right? Rapalas, however you want to say it. That was your go-to?
1: Yeah. Yep. And the reason I did is because their wire system where you tie on there goes all the way through the bait, at least in the balsas. And so there were many times where we'd get a fish in and that wire was actually tore up through the bait, but you landed the fish. You couldn't use that crankbait anymore. It got retired into a box, but you at least landed the fish and had a chance at that. Early on, we were using stuff. I was just trying anything, trying to see what worked, what didn't. And there were many times where all of a sudden you're fighting a fish, it goes slack, you reel it in, you just have the plastic lip, you know, that disengaged from the bait. Or hooks would pull out of the baits, you know, where they were fastened in. So if you're going to put your money, I always tell people, if you're going to put your money anywhere doing this, it's in your baits, quality baits, and it's in your reel. You want a reel that has decent line capacity and has a really smooth, great functioning drag. That's where you want to put your money in the gear for this.
0: Is the color of the bait a factor?
1: Yeah, there were definitely days where I could 100% tell you colors came into effect, for sure.
0: Bright colors, dark colors, natural colors, what?
1: Yeah, and so that changes, like with almost any type of fishing. It changes with your water conditions. It changes with your sky conditions, time of day. So, yeah, there was, I wish I could say these two things. And I could tell, you know, if you were going to go with three different colors, you know, it'd be fire tiger, it'd be natural shad, and then kind of a grab bag on the, you know, there's three or four others that I could go through. But if you had even those two colors right there, the natural shad, which is the black back, silver body, or silver belly, and then the fire tiger, you're going to cover probably 75-85% of your time out there, and you're going to be able to get on fish.
0: Well, it's hard to beat a fire tiger for just about anything. I've seen those, that color pattern seems to work for anything just about any time, so that's always a good option. So could we go out this weekend and maybe get a couple of fish doing this, or are we just a little bit early, Tim?
1: I mean, there's fish around in some places, but you're looking for a fish or two, unless you kind of just get lucky and run into a little pod that's moved in. I had somebody message me actually yesterday about this, and here's what I'd say. If you're just dying to get out there and you don't care if you catch a lot or not, you're just trying to find the first ones, yeah, there are certain, you know, rivers right now that have a couple fish in them. It's just going to get better. The biggest thing you want to watch for right now is cooler temps, large amounts of rain if we get a pretty good rain system come through, and then east winds. When that lake turns over, which it pushes that onshore warm water out and that cold water flips up under and gets into shore, that's when you want to start hitting the rivers.
0: Well, and that could be any time, and it'll last, what, right on through September?
1: Yeah. Yep. In depending on where you're at, what side of the state, north, south, it'll even go into November a little bit.
0: Wow. All right, so listen.
1: October, I'm sorry.
0: As long as I've got you on the line, let's talk about something else you're involved in now that kind of goes back to the Whitetail Journey TV show. What are you working on now?
1: Well, I've done this for a very long time and really didn't. I was just kind of doing it for friends, for people I had met, and had enough there with everything else going on that I didn't really need to put it out there that I was doing it. But so now I've just kind of decided, let's put it out there and let's do it a little more in the spring there. So basically what we're doing is land management stuff. People have properties. I can come on, kind of tell you what I would do with the property as far as whitetail hunting goes, how to set it up. We'll even do some of the work for people. And so that's pretty cool. That seems to be kind of a thing that's going on right now with land management. I've been doing it for a really long time and all over the Midwest. I've got clients and farms that I visit every year, some for first times. So, yeah, it's something that I absolutely loved. I love putting feet on a new property and helping somebody set it up to get the best that they can out of it as far as hunting whitetails. It's been a passion of mine forever. It's what we did in the show. We didn't do outfitter stuff. We'd always go in and do our own thing on properties. And so I've been doing this for, you know, 30 years. and just being able to help other people with it now is something that I really enjoy.
0: When you set up a new farm, say in Illinois versus Michigan, is that a whole different process, or is it the same from state to state?
1: The process is usually the same. I mean, each property is different. That's one of the things I absolutely love about it, because it just doesn't matter. Every property has certain things about it that make it good. Every property has certain things about it that can be improved on. And so probably the biggest thing between setting up a farm, you know, so let's say a 200-acre farm in Illinois as opposed to a 200-acre farm in mid-Michigan, northern Michigan, is just the expectations have to be different for the landowner. You can have the best possible ground in Michigan to hunt, but if you don't have the deer, you can't kill 150s if you don't have 150s, you know. And so part of that is growing a property to get to that point, if you can, you know, get some age going. But expectations are probably the biggest thing when I travel throughout the Midwest, what difference from state to state.
0: Well, and we can thank outdoor hunting shows for creating those unrealistic expectations, but that's another topic for another time. Tim Roller, always appreciate our conversations. I'll let you get on with your trip that you're making right now. Good luck with the land management, and good luck on the river this fall.
1: I appreciate it, Mike. It's always a pleasure talking to you.
0: Pleasure is mine. Tim Roller of Whitetail Journey, whitetailjourney.com. I know we had a little bit of a bad sell there. Tim told me going in, he said, look, I'm going to be driving. Is that okay? And I said, yeah, we'll give it a try. So that's on me. But we could still get the gist of his conversation. He used to work very closely with Tim when I was thinking. Tim Roller was a pro staffer of mine for the Outdoor Magazine show. Went on to do his own thing and do it very, very well. Mark Romanak was a pro staffer of mine from Fishing 411 Precision Trolling. Gus Congemi was a pro staffer of mine. You might know Gus from the, what is his show called? He's out there on Sportsman Channel as well. So I had three people who used to be pro staffers for me who went on to become bigger in the outdoor television world than I was. And that's actually pretty darn cool. We'll take a break here in the Outdoor Magazine show. When we come back, a couple of more things I want to cover, then we'll wrap it all up with Wild Game Chef Extraordinaire Dixie Dave Miner. My name is Mike Avery. This show is called Outdoor Magazine. 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

0: 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I'm in the studios of WSDW right now. Earlier, young Jonathan Dent was in here. Now, old Charlie Rood is in here. He's like, thanks for that. Charlie's younger than I am. I can't see. No, there's a couple of people out there. It looks like it's going to rain, but we still have a little bit of a crowd out there waiting for Charlie. Oh, let's see. A couple things I wanted to follow up on. I talked earlier in the show about this continuing confusion about House Bill 5340, whatever it was, that Representative Ken Borton, 4350, Representative Ken Borton put forth and was signed by the governor, that now allows for recreational feeding of birds and wildlife within 100 yards of your house if it's 2 gallons or less. People are still having a hard time wrapping their brain around this, because folks are saying, how can this happen? You know, that baiting was bad and now baiting is allowed. But you've got to keep this in mind. It was not the DNR that pushed this through. It was politicians who pushed it through. I'm not saying the DNR is not without blame here. I think the bait ban was a big mistake. I don't think, and I'm not a biologist, and I'm going out on a limb here, but I don't think chronic wasting disease is maybe the threat to our whitetail herd that we've been led to believe. I think the bait ban was maybe an overreaction, and I think baiting should come back. I don't think there's any reason not to let us bait. If you don't like bait, then you don't hunt over bait. If you want to use a little bait to bring in some more deer and help position them for a better shot, then God bless you. But right now, technically, legally, you can't do that here in Michigan. And I won't. As much as I appreciate hunting over bait in certain situations, I won't do it here in Michigan because I can't afford to get caught doing it. But everybody else, not everybody. A lot of other people are doing it. So I get penalized for being a legal hunter. And now I see a new law that says, oh, no, you can now use bait by your house to watch deer. You just can't hunt over it. If you keep in mind that this was an end run around the DNR by politicians, it'll help you understand it better. It's not the DNR doing a flip-flop on their position, because the DNR still does not like baiting. They don't want baiting to come back. I think we all know baiting is coming back. I think the department knows it. I think we as hunters know it. It's just a matter of how it's going to happen. Are the politicians going to go one step further and force it through? Is the NRC going to read the handwriting on the wall and say, you know what, we don't have a choice. This is a steamroller that we got to either get out of the way or get flattened by it. I would rather see the NRC, the Natural Resources Commission, do this. I'm not a big fan of the NRC lately. I know I'm talking out of both sides of my mouth, because on one hand I say I don't want the politicians to make our decisions for our fish and game laws. But on the other hand, I say I want the NRC to do it. Well, the NRC is nothing more than 7 people who were politically appointed and have, you know, political ties to be in that position. So I get it. The NRC in some ways is a group of politicians. And in some ways, they haven't necessarily had the back of hunters and anglers in Michigan, I don't think. Is it a great system? I don't think so. Is it the best system out there? Probably. Probably. Because we don't want the DNR doing it directly. I think there has to be an oversight group for the DNR, which in this case is the NRC. I certainly don't want politicians making our decisions for fish and game laws. I really don't want that. I think that opens up a whole can of worms that I personally don't want to, I don't want to even remotely think about getting involved in. In this case, the move by politicians, I think, actually helps my personal agenda of bringing baiting back. I think that's where we're headed. But again, just realize this is not, and I'm not defending the DNR, okay? I think they've made a lot of mistakes. I'm not one of those people who hates everything the DNR does because they are the DNR. I like to look at each individual situation and try to assess it. You know, I don't think you can hate the DNR over our fisheries in Michigan. I think we have wonderful, wonderful fisheries. But, you know, and this is part of the reason why I've lost a lot of my passion for deer hunting is all this peripheral junk around deer hunting, because nobody can just have a conversation about deer hunting anymore. It devolves into something far more nasty, mean, whatever. But again, it has created a lot of confusion, and rightfully so. But you've got one branch of government doing something around another branch. They went around the DNR to make it happen. Will they do that with a bait ban to let us hunt over bait? Maybe. If the NRC and the DNR won't do it, I would not be at all surprised if the politicians do it. I personally don't think that's the way to go. I would like to see the NRC address this. Hey, maybe a little less time on the one-buck rule, maybe a little bit more time on bait, huh? Just throwing it out there, NRC. Just throwing it out there. We'll take a break when we come back. Wild Game Chef Extraordinaire Dixie Dave Miner right here on Outdoor Magazine.
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0: Welcome back to Outdoor Magazine. So glad to have you along with us. This segment of Outdoor Magazine brought to you by the King's Dish Restaurant in Standish. The Dish, as it's called, is located at the main intersection in town, just a couple miles off I-75. The King's Dish is a family-owned restaurant with lots of different drink and menu specials. The best part, wild game chef Dixie Dave Miner is cooking at the Dish every week. 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Now, ladies and gentlemen, the man himself, wild game chef extraordinaire, Dixie Dave Miner. David, welcome back. How are you?
1: Really good, actually. We had a really nice rainstorm. Everything's going to green up, I bet you, a little more than it has been.
0: I wish we'd get some rain. It must be it's coming through right now kind of spotty, because we haven't seen any here outside the studio yet.
1: Uh-huh. Okay, well, we're in Standish, so.
0: Yeah, we're in Saginaw. All right, so listen, before we get to the recipe, I got a question for you. And yeah. I wish I could think of the guy who sent this to me, and I apologize. But he said, hey, I was out cooking a steak on the grill the other day, and I thought, I wonder what Dixie Dave cooks up for himself when he's not cooking for somebody else. What do you guys do, Dave?
1: We had brats the other day. We had burgers on the grill. We had an awful lot of half chickens. So we've been grilling out quite a bit.
0: Do you tend to make fancy dinners at home, or are you so sick of fancy dinners that you just make stuff a little more simple?
1: Well, I'm not sick of fancy dinners. I could never say that, but it's just that we do eat a little more plain and kind of home-style stuff at home.
0: Yeah,
1: Terry's wife is a heck of a good cook.
0: Yeah, she doesn't get the credit. I mean, we hear about you all the time, but she's a good cook in her own right, right?
1: Right, she's a certified chef also.
0: Yeah. And one other thing, and if we don't have time for a recipe, that's fine, but this whole topic of this digital cookbook is starting to get some traction. Do you have an update on your end?
1: No. Did Gwen call you?
0: She did not call me, but I had another guy who reached out, and he said, look, if you, and I don't expect you to do this, David, I would do this. He said, if you scan the old cookbook and then put it into AI, artificial intelligence, they can come up with a new digital file. He said, you'll have to check it for authenticity and check it for accuracy. He said, but that's one good way of taking the old cookbook and making a digital format out of that. I wouldn't have thought of that, but that's

0: an option too.
1: It sounds really good, Mike. I'm impressed.
0: Well, don't be impressed because I'm not the guy who came up with it. But so let's work this direction, Dave, because it doesn't make sense in today's world. I don't think. Maybe I'm wrong, or does it? You tell me. Does it make sense to have a printed cookbook anymore, or is this something that we just don't want to hassle with at this point in our lives?
1: You know what? I think a lot of people are using their phone when they're cooking, and online, you know, and I think that it's the trend, the way things are going. I guess we were lucky to hit the market when we did for the cookbook.
0: Yeah, yeah. So we're not out of line by coming up with a digital version of then.
1: I don't think so. I think it's a great idea.
0: Okay. All right. Well, we will keep working on this then. What about the King's Dish? Do your specials vary from week to week, or is there
1: right.
0: always something on the menu that you know you're going to find?
1: This week, yep. This week we're going to do elk steaks and bluegill. So we try to do one fish and one meat, and it just has been working out just great like that. I've been quite busy on my end of the kitchen.
0: When you say elk steaks and bluegill, that's two different dishes. It's not one dish, right?
1: Correct.
0: Because as much as I like elk steaks and bluegill, I'm not sure I want them together.
1: Okay. Right, way to go, Mike.
0: Why? I'm not trying to be a smart aleck. I genuinely wanted to make that clarification there.
1: Okay, well, thanks for pulling me out of the fire and right into the frying pan.
0: I didn't mean to do that, David. Not at all. You know that.
1: I know that.
0: Oh, that's Terry in the background. Okay. Well, she can put you in the frying pan. All right, David. So, listen, I'm glad to be working with the King's Dish. We're going to make it up there very soon. You got some crawdaddies waiting for us, right?
1: I do.
0: I will look forward to that. Let's keep working on this cookbook, and we'll let you get on with your day, and hopefully some of that rain will come this direction.
1: All righty.
0: All right, and we'll do a recipe next week.
1: Good luck with the rain. Really, our yard's going
0: to
1: perk right up.
0: Oh, I'm looking forward to it. And just, you had a recipe for us this week. Let's run it next week. What can we look forward to next week?
1: We're going to do a stuffed trout with morels and shrimp.
0: Perfect. Stuffed trout with morels and shrimp from Wild Game Chef Extraordinaire Dixie Dave Miner. We can look forward to that on next week's show. My name is Mike Avery. This show is called Outdoor Magazine. Well, it's hard to believe I've been sitting in the studio for 3 hours now. It's the fastest 3 hours of my week. Even on weeks when the show, and I'll be honest, not all the shows are as easy, not all the shows are as seamless. Some of them fight me a little bit. Some of them, you know, when we get bad cell connections or whatever, they're a little bit, I don't want to say frustrating, but a little bit more challenging. Even when I have a challenging show, it is some of the best time of my entire week when I'm sitting here in the studio at this microphone, talking about the history and tradition of the outdoors right here in the great state of Michigan. You might not always agree with me. In fact, I hope you don't always agree with me, but I appreciate the fact that you're here listening. That means a lot. Mike Avery, Outdoor Magazine, MikeAveryOutdoors.com, and Mike@MikeAveryOutdoors.com.
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0: ABC News. I'm Sherry Preston. The FAA has confirmed that the two crew members on board a firefighting helicopter that crashed in Utah were both killed when the chopper went down. Deanna Younger is the public information officer in charge of the Wildmell fire.
1: I do know that NTSB and FAA have investigators en route, and they will be investigating the accident.
0: There's so far been no way to get to the scene of where the crash happened because of all the flames. ABC's Samantha Theodore says the flames and smoke taking a toll once again out west.
2: You'll note that over the past couple of days, we had a bit of a break in places like Washington State, allowing firefighters to really take on some of the more arduous work there with those wildfires. But now we are seeing that threat kind of reboom here. Spokane under pink, that means red flag warning. We've got pink in Billings, Riverton, Rock Springs. That is a red flag warning. It means strong winds, very dry conditions, so those fires can spread rapidly.
0: Diminished air quality as well because of all the smoke. A teenage boy killing his grandparents in Thailand and then going on a shooting rampage at his school when it was over, at least eight people were dead.
3: Investigators say the suspect used a handgun in the attack and that his grandfather owned the weapon. The country's prime minister condemned the attack and said that it could have been even worse as the suspect had at least 30 more bullets.
0: ABC's Marcus Moore at the Foreign Desk. Iran has this afternoon issued new demands around the reopening of the Strait of Hormuz. The head of Iran's National Security Council saying in a statement, the strait will never fully reopen until the U.S., quote, corrects its behavior. No response yet from the Trump administration. In the Senate early this morning.
4: On this vote, the yeas are 50, the nays are 49. The nomination is confirmed.
0: The Senate confirms Todd Blanche to be the next attorney general after one of the GOP holdouts who had threatened to hold his vote voted in favor. You're listening to ABC News.
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0: shouldn't be optional.
1: An appeals court ruling that the construction must stop on the White House ballroom until Congress gives its approval. Senator John Hoeven from North Dakota is ready to give his.
2: Number one, the president's raised a lot of private money to fund it, and that's going to be something that future administrations can use, whether they're Republican or Democrat. That's a benefit.
1: And Democratic Senator Peter Welch from Vermont says he's a no.
3: We will never give the presidential approval for the Arc de Triomphe or the East Wing Ballroom. I mean, these are vanity projects.
1: Newly released surveillance footage shows the moment that gunmen opened fire in an Idaho In-N-Out burger last week. ABC's Michelle Franzen with more on the Good Samaritans who likely saved lives.
4: Former Twin Falls police officer Austin James ran toward the gunfire and drew his own weapon, getting shot by the suspect. Inside the restaurant, an off-duty state trooper engaging the suspect and eventually leading employees to safety. Armed civilian Jordan Salinas also firing shots at the gunman.
5: And as soon as some rounds started coming at him, everything changed. Immediately, all that bravado he had immediately crumbled.
4: Investigators are still trying to determine a motive, but say they believe he acted alone.
1: Spider-Man Brand New Day remains number one at the box office this weekend. Its domestic haul so far, $653 million, the highest 10-day domestic gross in box office history. Sherry Preston, ABC News.
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7: Here's your WSGW weatherology forecast. Scattered showers and thunderstorms this afternoon with mostly sunny skies and a high of 86. West-southwest winds of 15 miles per hour gust to 25. Tonight, skies are mostly clear with a low of 58. Northwest winds at 15 miles per hour gust to 20. Sunday, mostly sunny with a high of 85. Then scattered showers move in over the afternoon and evening. South-southwest winds at 15 miles per hour gust to 25. I'm meteorologist Bella Pittman with the WSGW Weatherology Forecast. Right now it's 86 degrees.
8: Swing and a miss. Got him with a fastball, and that's how you attack him. Jack Flaherty strikes out the side. Six up, six down.
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15: Oh, wow! In your life have you seen anything like that?
11: Today's program is fueled by a deep love for the game of golf, a microphone that mercifully doesn't measure swing speed, and a host who still believes his best round ever would have happened if not for wind, gravity, and actual scorekeeping. Here's Bill Hobson.
14: Well, hello, friends, and welcome into Michigan Golf Live. It is good to have you with us as we continue our weekly celebration of this great game. It's August. We still have a couple of months easy of golf left, so we're celebrating. And today we're returning kind of to what we normally do. We've had so many events, so many tournaments, and so many special gatherings that it's been a while since we visited a golf course just to talk about the golf course and extend the invitation to all of you to come play that golf course. And so today we have come to the Downriver area south of Detroit in Taylor, where the Lakes of Taylor awaits. And man, this is a beautiful property. We've got a great story to share with you today. And, you know, if we twist a few arms the right way, we might even give you a chance to win some golf to come play here. Let me welcome in the director of golf and my co-host for the program today, Alec Grant. It's good to see you again. I think the last time I saw you, we were in front of TV cameras doing some things down here. So how's life?
0: Everything's good here. Happy to have you back, like I said. And we're very busy here at the golf course. Got an event going on today, renovations that took place earlier this year. But business as usual, we're super busy.
14: It's a beautiful piece of property. And I remember the first time we came with the TV crew being pretty dumbstruck by some of the just the beauty out on this course, because here you are in this city setting and it doesn't feel like it when you get out there. Can we give everybody, if you would, an introductory description of Lakes of Taylor?
0: First off, it's an Arthur Hills design golf course. It's across 320 acres, so it's a massive property. The golf course was originally designed for flood mitigation back in the mid-90s. To prevent flooding in the nearby houses, but you can kind of see the marshy up north feel on the front nine. We have seven bridges that just got redone, but it, yeah, you're jumping around marshland, and it very much feels like you're up north, which is, you know, in the middle of Taylor, you don't expect that. And then going to the back nine, things open up and the golf course a little bit longer on the back, but truly two great nine holes of golf and a fun Arthur Hills design that I still enjoy every time I play the golf course. It's a new adventure every time. So,
14: you know, one of the things I have really come to appreciate more and more as we do this program over the years is the quality of golf in the municipal realm. I think the stigma in the old days of, oh, that's a muni, I don't want to go play the muni, is out the door. I mean, this is every bit a championship golf course. I know you host a lot of events here. Of course, there are outings, but there are also tournaments that take place here because this presents a pretty good test of your game.
0: Correct, yeah. So we've hosted a number of GAM events. Back in the day, we've even hosted senior open qualifiers, U.S. Open qualifiers here at this golf course. And it's with the renovations, I think it's just a wonderful golf course for all ages, because one of the things we did was add a whole new set of forward tees to shorten the golf course, make it more playable for the beginner. But also we added around 300 yards on the back tees.
14: For big hitters like
0: me. For big hitters like yourself. So, yeah, there's some.
14: Why does he laugh when he says that? I don't understand why that's so funny.
0: So, yeah, there's some holes out there that just standing on the new black tees, and it's a brute test. I mean, it's going to be fun when some players want to step back there and be courageous.
14: I am not one of those players, but at the same time, and I'm reminded of this because as I look out the windows here of the beautiful clubhouse, there's an outing filled with ladies out there. It's a course that works for all distances, all ages. And that's kind of what Arthur Hills did. He made courses that had versatility to them. And I don't know that we talk as much about him anymore now that he's passed, but his presence in our state is everywhere, and the work that he did here, I think, provides both a championship test, but also kind of a user-friendly experience.
0: Certainly. And those guys are, you know, they're still around. We're working directly with that architecture firm, Hills Forest Smith. And it's actually fascinating riding around with those guys to learn the architecture side and what his mindset was when he's designing these golf courses. So with our renovation, we work directly with those guys, and you know, they put their touch on our full renovation, and it looks great.
14: We're going to dig into the details of that full reno here in a few minutes when we have your head pro come on along with you, because you did all the bunkers. You're working on so many different things. Some of it is visible. Some of it is infrastructure related. All of it is important. And there's a second golf course that we're talking about here today as well. Along with the Lakes of Taylor, we've got a place called Taylor Meadows. Why don't you fill in some of the blanks on that?
0: Certainly. They actually did a renovation, probably 10 years ago now. Don't quote me on that, but we redid our 10th, 11th, and 12th holes. It's a wonderful golf course as well. Extremely well kept. It's on a smaller 90 plus acre property, but also Arthur Hill's design. It's just going to be a little more player friendly as far as, you know, length of the golf course goes. Not as many hazards out there, but just a wonderful golf course. Easy to get to right off 94 and Telegraph Road, essentially. You'll see it coming down the highway if you're heading east or westbound on 94 west of Telegraph. But like I said, just a very great value golf course for, you know, what a lot of courses are charging these days.
14: And I'll jump in real quick because we're running short on time. This proximity by Metro Airport is also a big factor in having folks from all over the world come to play Lakes of Taylor. And we've got a lot of that story still to tell in the moments ahead. We will also be giving all of you a chance to win free golf to Lakes of Taylor and Taylor Meadows. So make sure you stick around as we bring on a long roster of different guests from both here at Lakes of Taylor and from around the golf world. A little bit later on, we will visit with a veteran golf writer, Bob Herrig, to talk about the state of men's professional golf. And we'll bounce back and forth between that and more of this conversation here at Lakes of Taylor as we get started here on Michigan Golf Live. Stick around. 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
14: Welcome back into Michigan Golf Live. We are having a great time exploring and introducing to all of you the Lakes of Taylor, along with Taylor Meadows, courses in Taylor, Michigan. Thus the name. You understand how that works. Downriver. So we're about fifth. In fact, I'm watching out the clubhouse window. I have seen, you know, nonstop series of jets taking off from Metro Airport. That's where we are. So maybe you're coming to this part of the state for a flight or to pick up somebody or to go to a ball game, because we're probably, are we 25 minutes from Comerica, somewhere in that range?
2: Yeah, and probably.
14: Over to Ann Arbor, if you're going to a football game, you're 45 minutes away. It's the proximity to all of the things that you do in this part of the state is perfect for here at Lakes of Taylor. And when you come in, you may very well meet the director of golf, Alec Grant, who is my co-host throughout the program. But I think, Alec, the real treat, if you come in, would be to meet the guy to your immediate left. So I'll let you introduce our head golf professional.
0: Head golf professional Jerome Patrica, as he quoted saying this morning, he's got a perfect face for radio. So well, everyone, Jerome Patrica.
14: Not everybody has that. So congratulations.
2: I'm the lucky one, I guess.
14: Well, yes. And the fact that we aren't doing video maybe makes all of us. I'm just kidding. How long have you been here, Jerome?
2: 6 years, a little over 6 years.
14: And before that?
2: I spent 30 years with the Pro Golf retail chain.
14: Oh, wow. Yep. So you've been in golf for a long, long time.
2: Long time.
14: What about this crazy game captured your heart and your attention 36-plus years ago?
2: You know, it's just one of those challenge things where you're playing by yourself, you're playing the golf course, and golf is one of those games where once you get involved with it, it's really hard to put it down.
14: Yeah, it is, because we never really achieve whatever it is we're chasing, right?
2: No.
14: You know, as recently as last week, we're watching at the Rocket Classic, we're watching these guys who are all still trying to chase it, and some of them missed a cut.
2: Yeah, exactly. Right?
14: So
2: yeah.
14: It is a game that'll drive you absolutely insane. When you welcome people here to Lakes of Taylor, some are regulars, they're playing in a league or in an outing, and they live in this area. But as Alec and I talked about at the first segment, not everybody knows this course. Not everybody's been here before. They're dropping in because of a flight or a ball game. So what do you want them to know before they head out to play?
2: It's a challenging golf course. It's very well taken care of, but it can be fair. If you got the ball in the middle of the fairway, you're going to be able to play the golf course pretty well.
14: The Arthur Hills work, and Alec, we touched on this a few minutes ago, the Arthur Hills kind of design philosophy. There are some architects that pride themselves in making a course really, really hard. I thought throughout his career, Arthur Hills certainly presented some challenge, but also like has sometimes fairways that feed back to the middle if you're missing up on the edges, has greens that are surrounded in some cases by a nice backstop that will come back down in. I don't know if I met him a few times. He was kind of an ornery guy, but his designs are kind of friendly. I don't know if that's a fair description.
0: Yeah, very much so at this golf course. We classify it as a sort of a stadium style that it's, you know, the ball is, if you know, get a little left or right or the fairway on a lot of holes, it's going to bounce back. And, I believe, you know, it's one of those courses you got to learn to play it a little bit, but there's a lot of room, you know, big fairways if you know where to hit the ball off the tee, pretty large greens. But yeah, it can be very player friendly once you get to know the golf course and where to hit the ball out there.
14: So, Jerome, when we talk about golf in a region, you know, here in Taylor, you're within, let's say, 30 minutes of a lot of golf courses.
2: Correct.
14: But being the course that has the best conditions, maybe the best value for your play, that's what attracts a lot of attention. Where does Lakes of Taylor kind of fit into that thought?
2: Well, we kind of like to think that we are at the top of that list, basically, as far as public golf courses go. It's very well taken care of, and like you say, it's very fair to play. We get a lot of repeat business, and like you say, we get a lot of people that will travel an hour to get down here to play the golf course because they really like it and don't always get down this way, but they will make a point of it to play it at least 2-3 times a year.
14: Now, if I gave, and I don't really have the power to do this, although maybe my media credential helps me, but if I gave you just a half a day off to go and play this golf course, but you had to play one of the two nines because then you had to get back into work because Alec would have found out that I gave you half a day off, and then there's going to be a whole write-up and a, you don't want that. HR is going to get involved. Which of the two nines is your favorite?
2: You know, I like the front nine quite a bit. I really do. Number eight's one of my favorite holes, but I think if I could only play one, probably would be the back because our signature hole is par three, number 17, kind of a moat that goes around it, and that's a fun hole to play. And 18 is a nice long par five, so I probably would play the back nine if I only could choose one.
14: Can I get him that half day off?
0: Absolutely.
14: Yeah, right.
0: Yeah. Yeah. Absolutely. You have the power.
14: I like that. I thought so. It's a media thing. It's just how it works. By the way, Alec has been kind enough to kick in a really cool prize for us today. So we're going to give away a twosome to the Lakes of Taylor and a twosome to Taylor Meadows. And all you have to do is send in the phrase, golf in Taylor is great, via email to contest@michigangolflive.com. So it's as simple as can be. Golf in Taylor is great. That's the phrase you're going to email in to contest@michigangolflive.com. You've got until 10 p.m. Tuesday to do that. And just to answer the question that you may be asking, if you haven't been with us throughout the season, why is he doing a contest on the radio via email? Because we have stations all over the state that carry us at different times of the day. And so to make it fair, it would be really awkward if it was a call-in contest and then the listeners to the earliest stations would win every week. So we would do it via email. One last time, send in the phrase, golf in Taylor is great, and send that to contest@michigangolflive.com. So, Jerome, in your world, in your journey into this game, you said you started off in the retail space. Man, what a seismic change that space has undergone.
2: So true.
14: Since you started off, how different is it today than when you first got into it?
2: Just equipment wise, yeah. Number one, and then as far as the growth of the game, I've seen people over years that would come in and talk a little bit about the game of golf, and then come back into retail 2-3 years later, and they've got the best equipment in the world that they're playing with. And then as far as segueing over to the golf course itself, it's still golf, but it's totally different. I mean, we have retail. We have a pro shop, of course, yeah. But nothing like a retail golf store. But when it's golf, people are coming to you because they're looking forward to having a good time.
14: Yeah.
2: And they're there because they need to be, or want to be, not need to be, so to speak.
14: Are consumers more educated now when it comes to buying golf equipment?
2: Yeah. Yep, everything nowadays, everybody wants to get fit for everything.
14: Yeah.
2: Whether it's a wedge or a putter or driver, whatever. It's a little easier nowadays with drivers because you have adjustability. You can take a shaft out, put a different shaft in for somebody. But, you know, probably 15, 20 years or so ago, boom, fitting just became huge.
14: I remember when that was the message that we were preaching from the mountaintop. Stop buying off the rack and let somebody, because you're paying a fair amount of money to get the new irons or the new drivers. Who knew that that cost factor would continue to escalate, that at some point a driver is going to be $600-$700? I never saw that day coming, but here we are.
2: Yeah, yeah. And that's where trade-ins come in. It helps you get the new stuff too. But,
14: right.
2: It has really gotten carried away price-wise, but people will pay for it. You know, gentlemen, ladies, that's the way to treat themselves.
14: Well, I remember there used to be a furniture chain. It was very popular down here and all over the state. I don't have to name it now. It no longer exists. But every sale they had was the biggest sale ever. And it was prices have never been lower. And I, as a kid growing up, I'm watching these commercials. And at some point I thought, if this was true, it would all be free by now, because you literally cannot cut every single time. Kind of the similar thought is in the golf world, where every driver is the longest driver you've ever hit. At some point, why am I not driving at 430 yards? Right. So buyer beware, but the consumers have, I think, started to pay more attention to how their game is impacted by some equipment, as opposed to just looking at the ads that promise the moon, and then you get out there with it and you realize you have the same results that you did before. Maybe a little bit longer miss, but you still have that same miss. So, Alec, as we talk about these two courses, and we know that we have listeners who pop in and pop out during the course of the program, let's talk value for a moment. The dollar for playing the game is very important to so many people. What's the value proposition like for both Lakes of Taylor and Taylor Meadows?
0: So our peak rate at Lakes of Taylor is now up to 85. That's our weekend morning rate. But we go down as low as 42 is our weekday senior rate. And we also honor that with first responders, military. So it's, you know, at that $42 18 hole in a cart rate, that's fantastic.
14: Yeah.
0: And then 61 is our peak rate over at Taylor Meadows. And then again, senior rate, I believe, is at 35, maybe less than that, 32.
14: Wow. Okay.
0: So it's very competitive with the area. You know, and frankly, we get a lot of folks that come from north of the city or just travel, like Jerome said, we'll travel 45 minutes because our competitors are, you know, kind of in that same ballpark and more expensive. So I've got a lot of folks that feel they get the golf course at a real value to save $20, but the same quality of golf course that you may be paying $100 for in other areas of Southeast Michigan. But the courses are always in great shape. You talk to our supers, they do a wonderful job, and we've got two great products that we're continuously looking to improve.
14: Well, I'm glad to hear about that value. I didn't really know where the numbers come in, and I understand that things fluctuate, seasonal and all those different things, but you just heard from Alec what the ballpark is for playing Lakes of Taylor and Taylor Meadows. So plan accordingly, friends. That's a really, really good value. Jerome, good to meet you. Thanks for stopping by.
2: Thank you, Bill.
14: 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After that, we continue with more from Lakes of Taylor on Michigan Golf Live. 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
14: And as we continue here on Michigan Golf Live, broadcasting from Lakes of Taylor in Downriver, just outside of Detroit, a beautiful facility and a place that you definitely need to come and play at some point when you're coming to town, maybe for a Tiger game or some other activity in the area. Lakes of Taylor has a really good challenge lined up for you, a pretty good restaurant as well, so make sure you take that in. We'll talk more about this course in a little bit. In the meantime, we were just a few days ago, we were celebrating a really exciting conclusion to the Rocket Classic at Detroit Golf Club, which unfortunately is also the conclusion to the tournament's existence. And you know, a lot of conversation has taken place about why that is and what's happening in the world of men's professional golf. So I reached out to longtime golf writer Bob Herrig, who for decades was part of Sports Illustrated's golf coverage. And then, for reasons that escape me, Sports Illustrated whacked all of their golf coverage. So now Bob is out independently writing on Substack. And I wanted to start off our conversation just by asking him, what in the world is going on with the PGA Tour and what's coming next?
1: You have to look at it like that top tier of events, that championship series, as if that is the tour. That is the PGA Tour. And instead of having 40 events or what have you from January into November, you're going to have 20-some events, including the majors and the playoffs, from February to August. And because you condense the schedule, it means that the chances are that the best players will be together more often. There's only so many events, and they're going to play so many, and they're not going to skip very many, and the talent will be spread amongst all those tournaments. So now you can sell that to those title sponsors as, hey, you're going to have all these guys a majority of the weeks. So the problem, though, is that the PGA Tour has never been about just that.
14: Right.
1: It's always been a member organization. Like, the stars never superseded the whole. And for generations, you know, the leadership was like, the tour is bigger than Tiger Woods. It's bigger than Jack Nicklaus. And so that those events, you know, were treated as though, you know, it didn't matter if they weren't there. They were all the same. And the workmanlike pro had the same rights as the stars. Well, that's kind of evolved here in the last 5-6 years.
14: Yeah,
1: definitely. A lot of that has to do with LIV, obviously. For better or for worse, but what's interesting is the reason I think Rocket is getting out is, you know, they decided that they didn't want to spend, I believe, the kind of money it's going to cost to be in that top tier.
14: Yeah.
1: But they don't want to be part of the lower tier.
14: Well, who does? I mean, you're
1: right.
14: Then you're fighting the marketing battle to try and draw crowds and corporate sponsorship. With what is almost guaranteed to be a field of the 100 ranked players on down.
1: Yeah, it's a great point. I mean, what's kind of ironic to me is I think a lot of us felt like, oh, how are they going to get all these sponsors to pay $30 million to be a, you know, to sponsor a tournament with a $20 million purse? I mean, that's kind of the going rate. You pay a lot more than what the purse is, actually. So we all felt, I think a lot of us in the media felt, man, they're going to struggle to get that. Well, as it turns out, they're probably going to get that. What they're going to struggle with is getting the lower level sponsors. Because, like you just said, you're not going to have a great field. It's still a lot of money, even though purses will be much lower. If it's a $4 million purse, you're probably still on the hook for $6 or $7 million. You know, it's still going to be on TV. There's still the, you know, the idea that you've got to pay for, you know, the cost of being even on cable TV. It's not cheap. So, you know, it's going to be very interesting to see how this all plays out. You know, it'd be a lot easier if there was no secondary tour like that.
14: Yeah.
1: And it was just, say, the Korn Ferry Tour. And you had a PGA Tour of 25 events. And it's kind of funny, you know, full circle. This is sort of what a guy like Phil Mickelson had been advocating for 15, 18 years ago. And, of course, Phil being a star, he was fine with there being only 23, 25 tournaments. He didn't want there to be any other tournaments. His theory was, why aren't we putting our money into these big tournaments? We'll get all the stars together and sort of the rank and file be damned, right? Well, the tour never was going to completely shut out the rank and file. You know, now you've got this dilemma for a title sponsor. I use the example where I am locally. I'm in Florida, and the Valspar Championship at Innisbrook is the closest one to me.
14: Yeah.
1: And, you know, they're not a signature event. The last few years, they have followed Arnold Palmer and the Players. It's not the easiest spot on the schedule. But they've still gotten decent fields. Matt Fitzpatrick won the tournament this year.
14: Yep.
1: They had Xander Schauffele and Jordan Spieth and Justin Thomas. You know, they didn't get 18 of the top 20, but they probably had 6 or 7 of the top 25, and it was a nice field. In the new world, starting in 2028, they wouldn't have any of those guys, unless obviously they slipped way down, which is unlikely. So this is kind of what we're looking at here going forward, and I think it's going to be very interesting to see how it all plays out.
14: Well, I was talking with one of the rookies on tour this week or last week at the Rocket. I played in the Pro-Am on Wednesday, and one of my playing partners was Johnny Kiefer, who was number one on the Korn Ferry Tour last year. And this season, Johnny has played 23 weeks because he's out there getting after it. He's young, he's energetic, and he wants to take advantage of every start he can get. But mm-hmm. as he explained to me, partially because in the future, those starts are going to be tough to come by, at least in the major purse competitions. So we look at a market like Detroit, which obviously is not a small town. It's not Moline, Illinois. And it just seems so bizarre that a golf-crazy state like Michigan and a city the size of Detroit or Metro Detroit would once again be without a PGA Tour event. But if you're going to price participation beyond common sense, that any board of directors is going to say, listen, I know we're a $500 billion company, but we still don't just throw around $30 million without paying attention to it. I kind of wonder if there's going to be some other, maybe not major market, but some other, you know, mid-major market kickback that says, you know, at some point, we're not going to pay this. And I've wondered that, of course, about other sports as well, Bob, which is, does it ever get dialed back? just because LIV came in and changed the world into monopoly money for a while, because nobody will ever outspend the Saudis as long as they choose to, it seems to me like the reactionary stance that the tour took is going to come back and bite them in the backside when we get to a point where some of these corporations say, hey, we did this for like 5 years and we're not doing it anymore. And it's time for us to have a conversation about smaller purses. Am I just being crazy in thinking that?
1: No, not at all. I mean, I think there's a sense that there should be or there will be a correction. I didn't think that 8 signature events with $20 million purses was viable. Mm. And yet they're basically trying to double it. And I think maybe they're going to see it happen because these places want to be involved in golf and they don't want to be on the lower level. But you bring up a great point. I mean, is it sustainable? The $30 million or $25 million purses on LIV were never, ever sustainable.
14: No, they were not supported by the market, that's for sure.
1: No, not even close. And I mean, you can probably argue that $20 million purses might not be supported by the market either.
14: Mm-hmm.
1: I mean, it just depends, I think, on you know, on these title sponsors and what they feel they're getting out of it. You know, if you were, I'm just trying to think of one like that's stepping up, you know, the ones that are doing it already must feel they're getting value. But let's say, I'll just throw one out there. Let's say that Charles Schwab, the Colonial, let's say they become one of these championship series events. So they're like an $8 or $9 million, maybe $10 million purse now. So whatever their outlay is likely going to have to double. You know, so if they were paying $15 million as a title sponsor for a $9 or $10 million tournament, they're looking at paying close to 30. I mean, are you going to get that many more eyeballs? You probably will get more, you know, and there still is an audience, but how much bigger is that audience going to be?
14: So that, my friends, is just the opening excerpt from a 50-minute long conversation Bob Herrig and I had about the future of men's professional golf. I hope you'll check out the full-length conversation on our podcast called Four Golfers Network, F-O-R-E. 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He's got some really important insights to share. It just, the whole thing doesn't fit into the confines of radio timing. So make sure you check out the Four Golfers Network podcast to hear everything Bob Herrig had to say about where this tour is headed next. I know where we're headed next, to a quick commercial break. And when we come back, more conversation about Lakes of Taylor after this. 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
14: And welcome back into Michigan Golf Live as we continue from Lakes of Taylor. 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

0: She's been my co-host throughout the program. And there are, Alec, in every operation, in every golf property, there are vital people who make things go. And quite often, that person is somebody that works in the food and beverage side. And that's somebody you want to be really good friends with because they know how to make your favorite sandwich as well. So I'm going to let you introduce our next guest because I want to become very good friends with Colleen.
1: Yes, you're going to get a chance to talk to Colleen Jabro. She's our food and beverage manager that oversees both golf courses and is a real go-getter. You'll see her. She's cooking this morning, prepping for the outing, but she runs around here and gets stuff done. We've got a beautiful facility here that overlooks the golf course, a 270-degree view, all new furniture. But yeah, a lot going on in the restaurant between all the events we're doing, and she's a very busy individual, real go-getter, but a great attitude as well.
2: Thank you.
0: Come on in, Colleen. Lean into that microphone and take us inside your world, because here's what I know. When we do a TV show, it always includes food wherever we're doing our features. And I always get notes from people about, why do you have so much food on the show? It seems like all you do is eat. It's, you know, how are you not 5,000 pounds? That kind of thing. And it's because food and golf go hand in hand. And here you've got a pretty busy place running. So what's life like in that grill?
2: Oh, it's very busy. We start out our mornings, like today we had a continental breakfast for our outing, muffins and danishes, coffee, orange juice. And then they carry on in the afternoon to their banquet, which today they're having fried chicken and mashed potatoes. We have a wide variety of food that is offered through with the outings. And then we have our league lounge at night for our league players, and they come in after their round of golf, and we satisfy their every needs with food and beverage. So it's an all-day affair starting at 6 a.m. and running all the way until 10:30, 11 o'clock at night.
0: A little bit later in the program, we're going to talk with the superintendents from both here at Lakes of Taylor and at Taylor Meadows, and I know they cannot possibly do what they do without loving what they do, because the hours are just so insane. Is that the same?
2: Correct.
0: Same for you?
2: Yes. Our day starts at, like I said, I was here at 5:45 this morning, and we do have our, you know, our afternoon crew that comes in at 3 o'clock, and they'll end the night for me, so I don't have to be here until 11 o'clock.
0: But you're
2: at
0: on
2: night.
0: Call.
2: Yes, my phone does not stop ringing, and that's okay because we just want everybody to be satisfied, and we want it to be a good experience when they come here to the Lakes of Taylor or to Taylor Meadows.
0: You were telling me off microphone earlier today when I was setting things up about your pathway to this and how it's kind of like that scene. Is that The Godfather? He's like, every time I get out, they bring me back in. You were kind of retired.
2: Yes.
0: And the phone kept ringing.
2: Correct. I came in 2 days a week. And like I said, when I started, then the past food and beverage manager moved on and they offered me the position and I gently declined. And then it just kept coming back to me and kept coming back to me. And the more I was here, the more I loved the place. I do love the work. It comes natural to me. I've been in this industry all my life. Mm-hmm. So it just was the right thing to do to take over and make it happen. And that's what we do. We bring it together between the pro shop and the restaurant and the banquets and the outings. And we all bring it together and make it happen.
0: Well, there's always something going on here. In fact, I'm sure our audience can hear in the background, just on the other side of the door of the room that we are in, there's a lot of conversation taking place because there's, you know, there's a banquet being planned. There's lunch being planned. You've got a big group coming into the dining room. At some point, I'm going to ask you for a sandwich. I mean, this is a never-ending task list. What's kept you in it all these years?
2: I just like the customer service end of it. I like to make people happy. And typically when people come here, they're happy because they're golfing or they're here for a wedding or for a shower or for some kind of event. And I like making people happy. And when they come here, and even if they come in after a bad round, we can still make them smile.
0: Well, you know, it's the breaking of bread that is where the relationships are probably formed. The friendships are celebrated. The stories are told and exaggerated and all of those different aspects of just being with others. And I think probably on the far end of the whole pandemic mess where we were isolated, I think people are appreciating now being able to fellowship together and spend some time.
2: Right.
0: You get to hear them commiserate or celebrate and do all of those different run all of the different emotions when they come into the grill.
2: Correct. We do have a lot of people that come back.

0: that we have outings that come back every year, several years in a row. People that have their weddings here have their showers here before that. They'll come here for their baby showers after that. We have repeat customers. Our league lounge is every year. Our leagues come back every single year. These, our waitresses have a first name basis with their players at night. So they have their favorite leagues and they have their favorite waitresses. But yes, there's so it's a very big community when you come into the golf world.
1: Okay. So you're holding a menu and I would be committing journalistic malpractice if I didn't ask you to share with our statewide audience the must have item according to Colleen. When you come into Colleen's Grill, If you're going to have anything, it's got to be this.
0: Steak bites. Our steak bites are the best here.
1: Didn't even hesitate.
0: Not any hesitation. We have really good steak bites, and we did just start this year with a new honey braised chicken tenders, which are very tasty. Just a different knockoff from just your regular breaded chicken tender.
1: Yeah.
0: A little bit more meatier. It's all white meat.
1: So this is a real restaurant.
0: This
1: isn't just burgers and brats.
0: No, we do have burgers and brats, but we do have chicken sandwiches. We have really good fish dinners, steak dinners, you know, chicken dinners, everything from one end to the other. You can get pretty much anything here.
1: All right. Well, I think you planted the seed of steak bites with me, so I think I know where we're headed here in just a little bit after we finish the program.
0: Of course.
1: I'm a highly skilled and dedicated professional. I will not be distracted by food unless you brought it in right now, in which case we would just stop the program and have a lot of food. Colleen, it's great to see you. Thank you for what you do to help make it a special time for your guests here.
0: Thank you for having me.
1: All right. Alec, you did well. I mean, from a producer standpoint, you said Colleen was going to be great, and she nailed it.
2: Yeah, all of our team did a really good job, and it's just a reflection of how they are in the workplace, too. So, Colleen's wonderful. We're happy to have her, and she works her butt off. And, this conversation made me a little hungry.
1: Me too. We have another hour of the program still to come, so don't go anywhere. But, Alec, before we wrap up this hour, let me have you reset both courses and kind of the value proposition so that people who are listening and say, you know, I do want to go there and check that out. I do want to go have the steak bites. I wonder if I can get on, and I wonder what it's going to cost me.
2: Sure. Like I said, it's $85 is our peak rate at Lakes of Taylor, down to $61 is the peak rate at Taylor Meadows, as low as $42 for the senior first responder rate here at Lakes of Taylor, and then down to about $35 is the senior rate at Taylor Meadows. But as far as conditions go in the golf course and playability and views you're going to see, it's two wonderful world-class facilities that anyone, if you're in this area, should really take that opportunity to come play. We've got travel from all over the world, all over the country, that they're very complimentary of the golf course and the value and it is for these two courses. It's fantastic.
1: We will continue to tell the story of Lakes of Taylor and Taylor Meadows in the next hour of the program. We've got more special guests. We'll give you more of those contest details for your chance to win golf to both of the courses, so make sure you stick around. We will also introduce you to a unique service that will take your golf clubs and luggage to your next destination for you, so you don't have to wrestle with it in the airport. That and a whole lot more as Michigan Golf Live rolls along. 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

0: The judges, appointees of Presidents Barack Obama and Joe Biden, saying whether or not a massive ballroom should be constructed is for Congress to decide and is not a matter for executive self-help.
1: Ready to be rich, or at least to dream about being rich? You only have a few hours if you want a ticket for tonight's big old Powerball drawing.
2: An eye-popping $856 million Powerball jackpot is up for grabs tonight. No one has won the top prize since May 2nd. That's the 41st straight drawings without a big winner. The odds, well, they're about 292 million to one.
1: That's ABC's Rachel Scott. Jorge Messi, father of Argentinian soccer great Lionel Messi, died today at a hospital in Argentina. He was a soccer player himself, but gave it up when he had to complete his mandatory military service in Argentina. He was Lionel Messi's agent and managed his business affairs. He was 68 and had been suffering from an undisclosed illness. Sherry Preston, ABC News.
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4: Here's your WSGW weatherology forecast. Scattered showers and thunderstorms this afternoon with mostly sunny skies and a high of 86. West-southwest winds of 15 miles per hour gust to 25. Tonight, skies are mostly clear with a low of 58. Northwest winds at 15 miles per hour gust to 20. Sunday, mostly sunny with a high of 85. Then scattered showers move in over the afternoon and evening. South-southwest winds of 15 miles per hour gust to 25. I'm meteorologist Bella Pittman with the WSGW weatherology forecast. Right now, it's 90 degrees.
5: 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Jack Flaherty strikes out the side. Six up, six down.
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11: And welcome into the second hour of Michigan Golf Live Radio. We're glad to have you with us. And if you missed the first hour, just remember you can download the full show podcast everywhere podcasts are found. We are broadcasting today from a wonderful destination called Lakes of Taylor in Taylor, Michigan. My co-host and director of golf here is Alec Grant. And Alec, I think the best way for us to start the second hour is for you to kind of set the scene of where we're located so our audience can kind of put a mental image on their Michigan map, which is the back of their left hand, for where we are.
13: Right. So we're just south of Detroit. And if you know where Metro Detroit Airport is at, we're just east of the airport. Taylor Meadows is really only about a 5-minute drive from the airport east. But yeah, downriver area, southeast Michigan, a lot of golf courses in the area, but yeah, we've got two gems here.
11: So the Lakes of Taylor is here, and then I don't know if it's 15 minutes away or so over to Taylor Meadows. How do you describe the two courses? What's Lakes of Taylor like?
13: Lakes of Taylor is it's a large property, so we have a lot of versatility out on the golf course. It's 320 acres. You know, with our new back tees, I think we're going to have that, you know, close to about 7,300 yards, 7,400 yards from the back tees, where we're adding a new forward set of tees that's going to be under 5,000 yards. So it's playable for all ages and all skill levels. Very grand, big golf course, stadium style, Arthur Hills design. Then 4 miles north here as the crow flies, is Taylor Meadows. Wonderful golf course, always in great condition. It's going to be, don't quote me on this, about 6,500 yards from the back tees. And it's just going to be a lot more playable for beginner golfers or someone who doesn't hit the golf ball as far. But if you're looking for wonderful conditions and just maybe having a little more fun, make a few more birdies, that's Taylor Meadows for you.
11: And at Lakes of Taylor, you're just coming through a season of renovation. You got all new bunkers, which is a massive undertaking. You know, I throw that phrase out like, oh, it just happened. They got all new bunkers. They went to Home Depot and got a bunch of bunkers. I cannot imagine the amount of work, and we'll talk later on this hour with your superintendent, but the amount of work that goes into making those bunkers better is noticed by golfers, but it's harder than it sounds.
13: It was a really fascinating process to see. And I learned a lot just walking with the architects and seeing the work get done. But, you know, to really give everyone a synopsis of what happened is, you know, we dug all the bunkers up down to the dirt, essentially the clay. And they spray a concrete mesh liner, on top of the bunker surfaces so that a water can pass through, but it keeps all of the clay and sediment down in the bunkers. So you're not getting rocks up in the top of your bunkers when, you know, you get a lot of rain, all the rock comes to the top, that sort of thing. But, so once you put those new liners in, add new drainage in there so water can pass through, put a really nice sand in there, and visually, you know, they reshaped all the bunkers as well, so visually they look fantastic. We raised all the bunker faces, so when you're standing on the tee box or hitting your second shot in the greens, they're much more in your face to see visually, but also much more playable. So,
11: you know, some renovations are underground, you know, irrigation and some of the drainage things, and some of them are very highly visible. As recently as last week, we can point to what happened at Detroit Golf Club with the bunker renovation, well, with the whole course renovation, but how differently it looked, and it's popping. I think you've told me before off microphone, this course was ready for that to take place, and it's a big difference maker, isn't it?
13: Yeah, it's the golf course is, you know, 30 years old, so there's a lot of things we're looking to continue doing. We feel we've got a wonderful product, and we've got great leaders here in the city of Taylor that we want to continue to invest, not get complacent with the golf course, and continue to make sure we have, A, the best service and the best product we can provide with all of our amenities between the restaurant, golf course, etc.
11: Well, we will spend some time on the program this hour extending the invitation for all of you who are listening to come here and play. And in the meantime, Alec has kind of a limited window with me today because you're doing a lot of teaching. I love the idea that you are heading out to teach young golfers how to take the next step in their development, whether it's a high school golfer or somebody looking to go to college. I don't hear that a lot, so I'm excited to hear you're doing that.
13: Yeah, so we're doing a high school advancement class. I've got two of those today. It's great. It's been fun seeing these kids not only get better at golf, but create lifelong friendships, which is very much why I love this game, is, you know, the values it teaches you outside of just playing the game. And then I've got the PGA Hope programs this afternoon as well, which is geared toward veterans, and it's a free program for them to get involved in golf and create that camaraderie that they understood from the military. And that's a wonderful program that I very much enjoy, especially coming from shout out to my brother who's a Marine. So it's very nice to be able to give back in such a small way, but share my passion for the game. And then after that, I've got an adult learn to golf program this evening. So it's one after another. But you know, for me, selfishly, I love meeting new people and sharing my passion for the game and trying to grow the game. And, you know, whether you're a beginner golfer or an experienced golfer, I think there's opportunities for people to get out and play. And this game just teaches you so much in life beyond just, you know, hitting a white golf ball around the golf course.
11: Yeah, there's so much more to it, which is why it does keep us around for life. And I just love the fact that you're doing all of that. As we kind of continue on through the program, Alec has been kind enough to provide a pretty fun prize package. We're going to give away a twosome to Lakes of Taylor and to Taylor Meadows. We'll have the entry details for you in the next segment, just a couple moments from now. A little bit later on this hour, we'll talk to our friends at ShipStix and give you an idea how they can help you when you put together your outside of Michigan travel plans. And we're going to have some fun talking with the superintendents for both Lakes of Taylor and Taylor Meadows. So we have a very busy hour coming up here as Michigan Golf Live rolls along from the Lakes of Taylor in Taylor, Michigan. Stick around. We've got more fun coming your way after this. 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
20: And on the mic, that's no big deal to me. So,
11: welcome back into Michigan Golf Live as we continue from Lakes of Taylor in Taylor, Michigan. That's downriver near Detroit. I can see planes taking off from Metro Airport from here. You're probably 25 to 30 minutes from Comerica and Ford Field. And just to kind of set the location for you all so that when you come to this part of the state, you know where we are, because this is a wonderful Arthur Hills design golf course that is a really good value as well. Alec Grant is the director of golf, and he continues on in the co-hosting role. And Alec, our next guest is associated with your sister course over at Taylor Meadows, the assistant professional, who is kind of, you know, I've heard football coaches say there's playing hurt and there's playing injured. Which version is Patrick Kelly under today? What heading?
13: He's playing injured today. We're keeping a close eye on him.
11: How you doing?
21: I'm good, thank you.
11: There's a like a first aid room nearby because you ran into the wrong end of a knife or something while trying to do something culinary.
20: That's right. Right before I wanted my hot tea before I started the show and had to tend to part of my finger being lopped off before we started. So
11: well,
20: here we are.
11: For those of you listening to us at breakfast time, my apologies for the description, but yeah, he's playing injured, so. We'll keep a careful eye on

0: whether or not he gets peaked and starts to fade on us. How's life at Taylor Meadows?
1: It's been good. We had a really strong spring season because obviously the construction was going on over at Lakes of Taylor. So I think I feel like myself, along with many others, when you get the opportunity to either play nine holes, which was the option over here, or go play 18, I feel like most people say, you know what, I'd rather go play the 18. So I think we felt the impact of that, where our tee sheet was full with an early spring, with all the Taylor residents and everyone else that comes in from other areas and other towns, nearby cities and whatnot. So, but yeah, we had a very strong spring, and now we're coming into our construction time.
0: Well, you know, it's irritating for golfers to have a course partially shut down for construction, but it's also really cool that you're able to make improvements and renovations. And much like the highways, it has to happen at some point.
1: Correct.
0: We play until it snows, so we've got to interrupt play at some point. When you describe Taylor Meadows to people who haven't been there before, what do you tell them?
1: Yeah, I mean, it was actually similar to other courses that I've been, you know, managed in the past and stuff. It really has two different nines, and the beginning nine is very friendly. It's very open, the front nine, very generous driving areas and stuff like that. So you can, per se, spray the ball a little more if you're your average golfer, and it kind of eases you into the play. If we end up flipping nines, then good luck starting on the back nine, because those first three holes are a little more daunting, 10, 11, and 12, and as you go into the rest of the back nine. But, yeah, I mean, the back nine, it's more wooded area, a few more hazards that you have to deal with, a little more strategic with your tee shots. You probably have to think about, okay, do I really want to hit driver off the tee or switch to a fairway wood or an iron just to keep it in play and out of trouble? The front nine is definitely a lot more friendly, and open to nature, more of not really a links style, but there is some long grass and heather here and there, but it gives you that open feel like a links style without the long grass, whereas the back nine gives you that wooded kind of up northy feel, Michigan up northy feel, yeah. I should say.
0: Right alongside 94, right? So it's kind of an unusual juxtaposition of location and feel.
1: Correct. And you don't see too much of the highway, to be honest. I feel like when you're driving to Detroit going, you know, eastbound on 94 there, you as a driver see the course more because it catches your eye, whereas when you're playing, you don't really notice it as much. I mean, sure, if there's a car horn and stuff like that, you're going to hear that, but you really, when you're playing, you really don't notice it as much as opposed to the other side.
0: You know, the motorist who really does believe that they're going to impact your swing by honking at you going 83 miles per hour down 94, I hope they got their kicks out of it because it really probably didn't. It's just, that's about all you get out of the whole thing. I'm a fan of stories, and everybody has a story. What is the story of Patrick Kelly? What got you into this game?
1: Yeah, so I've been in the industry for a while. Actually, just in the game itself, I never actually really was a golfer. My dad threw clubs into my hand when I was going into my freshman year at high school, because it was kind of same season as baseball, just like it is now here in Michigan. And it was, you want to play baseball or golf? And I said, well, let's try golf. We went to the range, and it kind of was natural to me. Made the varsity golf team my very first year.
0: Is that right?
1: As a freshman. We actually had 12 of us that were on the varsity team, and we all, basically everyone could crack 44 was our average or better. So really it was easy for the coach to say, all right, who wants to play today? So I started as a freshman. My working career started at U of M Golf Course, where I was there for 15 years, just doing the general stuff, and kind of moved up my ways. And then a couple other courses in between, and here I am at Lakes of Taylor and Taylor Meadows, and helping out with both courses and doing what we can.
0: Oh, that's very cool.
1: So I've also coached. I'm starting my 21st year of coaching for Ann Arbor Huron.
0: Oh, boy, you have patience.
1: Yeah, both boys and girls programs. So we're going to see if we can maybe try and make it to 30 years. We'll see what happens.
0: Patrick, that's amazing. As somebody who was a high school assistant coach for 7 or 8 years,

0: I think 7 or 8 years. I still remember the, it's a February team meeting or March team meeting,
1: sure,
0: before we could go outside and do anything. And just kind of introducing the new players to the way that we do things, and went through some of the basics, what competition is like, and you're going to take six or five and count four scores, and not everybody's going to go. Just going through all the basics.
1: Right.
0: Are there any questions? And a young freshman raises his hand, and I go, yeah, Evan. Yeah, are we going to need clubs? And it was at that moment that I thought, oh, we're going to have to back up and go a little more remedial. And your patience level to do it for this long is pretty darn impressive.
1: Yeah, I mean, it's been fun. I mean, I think as every coach knows, we don't do it for the money. We do it for the passion and being there for the young kids and stuff. And I, you know, every year at my banquet, it becomes stronger and stronger. I tell them, again, I don't do this for the money. I do this for just the passion of the game.
0: I love that. Just,
1: you know, hearing their stories and coming back. Or, you know, I joke with my kids. I'm like, you know, I can't have a beer with you right now when you're, you know, just graduating out of high school. But it's those stories when they come back and they're of age and they say, hey, coach, I'm in town. Can we go have a drink together or whatever? And that's what means so much more, coming back and just hearing how their life has progressed and maybe the game has progressed on their life and stuff like that.
0: I'm so glad to hear you say that. I still have a text thread with, I haven't done this now for several years, and I still have text threads with some of the former players, especially when one of them pops up and does something kind of unique. That's a really cool investment into the future of the game as well. These are the future Lakes of Taylor and Taylor Meadows customers. And,
1: right,
0: and if nothing else, you got to be a positive role model and a mentor into their lives. And, you know, you get invited to their weddings and all these different things, and you realize they, you know, they kind of were paying attention a little bit at some point. Maybe not even golf related, but just kind of character related and being able to be a part of their lives. I love that part.
1: Correct. Yep.
0: Do you always hire, Alec, people of character like this? Because this is a pretty good story.
2: Absolutely. Yeah. We're happy to have him. He does a great job for us, and he's a great advocate for growing the game. So we're blessed to have him for sure.
0: Well, we are also blessed with a chance to give you all a chance to win golf here to Lakes of Taylor and to Taylor Meadows. So we actually have two prizes that we are offering. A twosome to each of the courses. So we'll draw two names, and whoever I draw first and response first will end up having their choice first. So all you have to do to enter the contest is email in the phrase, golf in Taylor is great, and you're going to send that to contest@michigangolflive.com. Golf in Taylor is great. Send that to contest@michigangolflive.com. You have until 10 p.m. Tuesday. That's when we will conduct the drawing and post the names of the winners to our social media channels. Now, Patrick, how's your game? Do you get to play ever?
1: I wish I would say I could play more. That's the one thing. The game was actually really good before I had to have wrist surgery about 7 years ago.
0: Soon to be followed by finger surgery.
1: Right, okay. Exactly. No, playing basketball, I've got a plate and 19 screws in my right wrist right now.
0: What?
1: So, yeah, it bent all the way backwards the wrong way. So
0: far, all of the injuries you've described sound very, very painful. Like, my back hurts, and it's not good, but I can just tell you my back hurts, and nobody's going to wince when I say that. I think I'm going to cut you off now talking about injuries. It's good to see you. Thank you for coming over and being a part of the conversation. And as you can tell, folks, this Lakes of Taylor is starting to get pretty busy. They've got a lot of folks that are coming in for outings and just to go out and play. The restaurant's going to be cranking soon. We love that part of being on site and broadcasting from top destinations, especially those that are very popular. It'd be a little different if we were completely dead silent in a studio somewhere, which really is one of the reasons that 27 years ago I decided, let's take this show on the road, and we're glad to be able to do it at nice places like Lakes of Taylor. Beautiful view out of this gigantic clubhouse, and a place that you need to come and visit as well. So make sure you check them out whenever you are in this part of the state. It is worth stopping by and teeing it up at Lakes of Taylor and Taylor Meadows. Make sure you enter the contest as well. We have to take a break on the program. When we come back, I'm going to introduce you to a concept that perhaps you are not familiar with, and that is when you travel, when you get on the airplane at Metro Airport. What if you were going to a golf destination and your clubs were already there when you arrived? You didn't have to mess with baggage claim worrying about them getting broken? Well, that's what we're going to talk about next when we introduce you to the world of ShipSticks as Michigan Golf Live continues after this. 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
3: We're glad to have you with us here on Michigan Golf Live. And as we enter into the month of August, I don't want to jump the calendar. I don't want to fast forward things because there's still lots of great summer golf here in our great state of Michigan. But in a couple months, when all of that changes and you all begin thinking, where are we going to go play golf this winter to escape the stuff that is kind of white and powdery, tends to pile up on the ground? I want to encourage you to do something that maybe you haven't yet done before. We've been working with the great team at Shipsticks now for a couple of years, and I can't tell you how awesome and convenient it is to just have them come to your front door, pick up your clubs and your luggage, and have it delivered to wherever it is you're going. And then when you're at the airport, you just walk to your plane and walk off the plane, go get your rental car. I'm jumping the gun here. Let me bring in Vice President of Operations, Brian Dower, to help fill in some of the blanks as I tend to ramble on, Brian, a little bit when I talk Shipsticks. How are you, sir?
4: I'm doing great, Bill. Appreciate you having me, and pleasure to talk to you again.
3: So this great service has been around for a while. I don't know if it's caught on fully yet. I know you guys are doing like over 1 million bags a year. How's business in the world of Shipsticks?
4: Well, we are busy as well, just like you. It's been a great year thus far in 2026. And we're shipping more and more internationally, especially this time of year as we're talking to you in early August. The UK and Ireland golf trips and even some other kind of surprising countries have really caught on this summer. So we're doing great, very busy, and excited for fall and winter travel coming up here as well.
3: So I have kind of a twisted perspective question for you, but when we continually hear stories about airlines handling baggage poorly, whether it's damaging or lost, whatever it happens to be, I would have to think those stories are good for Shipsticks business because you guys do things differently and there's such a high level of reliability. So is that kind of the cause and effect? Like we hear bad news from airline baggage handling and Shipsticks ends up getting a lot of business online?
4: Absolutely. You're spot on. You know, we don't wish to see these videos of, you know, airline personnel throwing bags around, but when they hit the internet and go viral, it's a good thing for Shipsticks. It's one of those main drivers and value props for us. You know, it's not only the convenience factor, but, you know, making sure your clubs and luggage get handled a little better than they might on the airline.
3: Well, we also hear stories of, you know, like, for instance, Southwest changing their policy. It was two bags free forever, and so anybody flying Southwest was probably likely to take their bags with them. They changed that policy, and I would think that that also results in a bit of a surge. If people are planning a trip and saying to themselves, we got to pay for the bags anyways, why don't we have somebody else carry them for us and deliver them for us? That's where all of this pipeline sort of feeds through. So what I'd love to have you do is just kind of walk our listeners through just a normal routine or a rhythm. A buddy's trip. Let's say there are eight people going on a trip somewhere and they want to use Shipsticks just kind of on a most frequently used basis. What's the timeline look like for getting your stuff around, getting it picked up, getting it delivered, and then receiving it on the tail end of your journey when you get back home.
4: Yeah, absolutely. And buddies' trips are a big driver for us. So it's a very common ask, you know, folks in the fall or winter time, maybe headed down to Stream Song or Doral or one of these places in a nicer climate. So generally speaking, usually it's the trip leader, whoever is voluntold for that job by their friends, will reach out to us, gather some information on price and time, and we do some group discounts as well for folks who are going with a big group. And effectively, from a timeline perspective, the shipment can be created and shipped the same day, which is really an advantage because everything in our system happens in real time. So a shipment can be booked today, picked up in the afternoon, or taken to a FedEx or UPS location to ship as well. Typically, ground shipping, if we're talking about up in the Michigan area, down to say Florida or the Scottsdale area for a winter trip, ground shipping is usually 3 business days. So if we ship it on a Monday, for example, it'll deliver on Thursday. We always have expedited options as well. So you can ship anywhere in the country next day air. And once the clubs arrive at the destination, be that a resort or hotel or maybe an Airbnb, you'll get delivery notifications tracking along the whole way. Once you finish golf, you put that return shipping label on there and ship it home. And you can do a different service level home. If you need to get them to Arizona fast, but you don't care when they get back to the snow, you can ship them 2-day air down to Arizona and ground back home, make it a little more economical. 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And the real kicker is you don't have to print your shipping label. 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
0: 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I use one of the stiff arms to protect the driver. I do take my driver head off. Yeah. And put it in my bag as well, just for a little extra protection. Yeah. But the vast majority of our customers are soft-sided travel bags or a hard case. And we do have some customers who still prefer to ship in a box, which works great as well.
1: So there are some options for that. We just want to make sure that everybody who arrives at their dream golf destination doesn't open up the bag and end up with some damage to their club. So there is a responsibility on the part of the consumer to make sure your stuff is properly packaged. I mean, it's a tough world out there, and things get jostled around. So make sure that you're paying attention to how you package your clubs. By the way, let me say this before I forget. We can save all of you a little bit on your first time using ShipStix if you use promo code MGLSHIP. So just when you're going to book, just use MGLSHIP. And there's a discount built in for that for first-time ShipStix users. And as I mentioned, I've been a huge fan of the service ever since, Brian, a trip I made a few years ago not using ShipStix, and I flew into Austin, Texas. And I always have air tags in my golf bag. And I got to a luggage claim and called up my air tags, find my air tags, because I was down in baggage claim and my clubs weren't there. And I opened up on the app and I saw my clubs leaving. They were in somebody's vehicle and they were already about 5 miles away from the airport. Somebody had grabbed the wrong bag by accident. And thankfully we were able to track them down. They had to turn around, come back. And we had a moment where the person bringing them back actually blamed me, and I'm still trying to figure out what I did wrong. But having said all that, one of the things I love most about the service that you're providing is that you don't have to deal with any of that at the airport. And since then, we've had numerous trips where I have arrived at wherever we're going to do our next story and gone either to the pro shop or to the hotel front desk, and my everything's just been waiting there. And I just can't say enough good things about what a relief that is, both ends, arrival and departure. So thank you for the service, for the partnership, and for the explanation of how it all works. Much appreciated, and here's hoping that a lot of folks who are planning their trips coming up in the off season here in the state of Michigan will pay attention to what we just discussed, and maybe for the first time ever, reach out and give ShipStix a try. Brian, it's great to connect with you. Thanks so much.
0: Thank you, Bill. Take care.
1: And just one more reminder for all of you as you consider trying out ShipStix for your clubs, for your luggage, for a little bit of everything, make sure you use promo code MGLSAVE. 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
1: And we are back for the final segment of a really busy program as we celebrate golf and life in the Taylor, Michigan area. And our broadcast location is the Lakes of Taylor, the Arthur Hills Design Course, and its sister course is Taylor Meadows. And we've bragged about renovations and course conditions and popularity, but to this point, we haven't talked to the two guys who are tasked with making sure that your playing experience here is fantastic. And I'm a big fan of what superintendents do in this game all over the state and the nation. So let me welcome in Dan Height from Taylor Meadows and Bob Makowski from here at Lakes of Taylor. And kudos to both of you. This is not an easy gig in which you operate. In fact, I often think of it as almost like an umpire. You know the umpire did a really good job if you don't know the umpire's name. Right, we complain when Jim Joyce blows the no-hitter for Galarraga, but we didn't know Jim Joyce before that moment. In the world of the superintendent, I know that you rarely hear praise. You usually get the, well, the green was bumpy or whatever. So let me just officially go on record as saying thank you, Dan and Bob, for what you do in this game. It's not glamorous, and it takes concentrated, dedicated effort. So Bob, over in your part of the world, I'm sorry, Bob, Dan, over in your part of the world, I'm looking at him, I'm calling him Bob. How long have you been involved in

0: I was going to school for law enforcement, but I just fell in love with it. You know, I was a big golfer growing up.
1: These are not the same career paths.
0: No, not at all. No. Glad I made the choice because it's something different every morning. It's a challenging job, but I really enjoy it.
1: And for those who haven't been to Taylor Meadows, what is your description of the golf course?
0: It's a very friendly, but I wouldn't say easy course, but the greens really are what hold us there.
1: Yeah.
0: There are a lot of undulation. They're tough. But it's a fun little course for people who are just getting into the game or even been in the game for a long time that don't want to play a really long course.
1: And is Taylor Meadows often the emergency nine for somebody with a flight to catch or somebody who just got here? Cause it's
0: right down the road. Yeah. But the only issue is it's kind of hidden. It's not really in a well populated area. So unless you drive by it, it's kind of hard. It's easy to miss.
1: Well, Lakes of Taylor is in a well-populated area, Bob, and this is a busy, busy place. I would love to talk with you, actually both of you, about how you just kind of manage all that you're working on here, including, as we mentioned earlier in the show, complete bunker renovations and all of those things that do make a difference to the playing experience. They don't happen overnight. There's a lot of work and a lot of time involved in making these things happen. So what has your life been like in the 2026 season? Come on up to that mic a little bit.
2: It has been a very, very busy spring. So we started in February with the, we had a drainage project that had to do with the Eureka Way over by the mall here in Taylor. They had put in a new culvert across one of my fairways. That started in February. The bunker renovation started in March. We also had a bridge construction. We also had a bridge reconstruction project where all the bridges were redecked. That's actually just finishing up right now.
1: And then the bunkers.
2: And then obviously the bunker renovation and the new HVAC here in the clubhouse where they were working on some stuff and disrupted some of the clubhouse grounds as well. So
1: you haven't had many days to sit around and say, I wonder what I'm going to do today.
2: That has not happened, no.
1: Okay, I'll ask you the same question that I asked Dan. What got you into this world?
2: So I actually started off, I grew up in the Grand Rapids area. My family is big into golf. Got my first job right out of high school working at Egypt Valley Country Club. Worked for Jeff for 5 years and was kind of like, you know, this is really kind of a cool career to get into.
1: Well, you started kind of at the top of the heap. That helps.
2: It does. And they had a senior tour event there, which was really cool. And you get a chance to change cups and you get to see her work on TV. That kind of bites you and that kind of draws you in right there. So then went to Michigan State, did a couple internships, got to go to some really nice courses because of that, ended up doing an internship at Oakland Hills. Got an assistance position at Cascade Hills Country Club, was there for a while, went to TPC Michigan, was there as an assistant. The last year they had the Ford Senior Players Championship there. Then moved to Princeton, New Jersey to TPC Osnapawana, got promoted within the organization there, and was a superintendent up at Bird Creek in Port Austin for a while, and then came down here.
1: Your resume is longer than the Dead Sea Scrolls.
2: Pretty close, yes. But I've been here for 8 years, so we're stable. We're good here. So,
1: well, this has been an interesting season for both of you, I would think, Danny. As you look at like drought, I mean, we've had very, very little rain. I can't remember the measurements. You guys probably know them off the top of your head, but something like in the month of July, if normally you would get 5 inches, there was like 0.8 of an inch of rain or something like that. And then our friends from across the border shared with us a little campfire experience that was fun for everybody. How has the summer been from the superintendent's perspective?
0: It's been a tough year with, 3 weeks or so of mid-90s. We had a few days that were in the hundreds on top of a drought, and it's been a really hard year to grow grass. But I got a really good crew, and we were able to keep things alive as much as we could. The greens are still great. Tees are still great. Got a few issues in fairways, but it'll bounce back.
1: Yeah. Bob, I know you've had those same challenges here, and you also have volume of golfers. And so if we think of the course as a big rug, the rug doesn't get a lot of chance to breathe.
2: Correct.
1: Right? It's being used, and that's what we do. We want volume to come through. How are golfers doing in holding up their end?

0: end of the bargain. Because I've always, it's a partnership. If I'm going to complain about the bumps on the green, that means I need to have fixed a few ball marks, repaired a few divots, definitely raked my brand new bunkers. How are the golfers as a whole doing in this part?
1: They're doing okay. There's some education that needs to be done. Obviously, the ball marks are a big thing. The biggest thing is cart traffic. Yeah. People don't realize how much golf carts will mess up a golf course. So even around tees and greens, keeping all four tires on a cart path instead of the two on, two off type thing, you see it on tees, you see it on greens all the time. That makes such a difference, and it's hard to convey that to golfers.
0: Well, we're a slow learning group. I mean, we've been talking about this for years and years. Like, you pull up to the green, what are you really gaining by moving the 11 inches further to the left so that two tires are off the path, as opposed to just, like you said, just keeping it parked on the asphalt? You know, Dan's rolling his eyes over here like, yeah, you deal with some of this as well.
2: Oh, yeah. Yeah, it's an every year battle. A lot of people don't understand that, you know, 90 degrees means follow a cart path until you get to your ball, then cross over the fairway. That is another, like, a lot of the beginning parts of our cart paths kind of go in front of the fairways, but people, instead of following the fairway, they just go straight. And that creates a lot of wear in the beginning of the fairway. So
0: I think they mostly think it means I only have to do that if it's 90 degrees out.
2: Yeah.
1: Or 90 degrees is just straight up the fairway.
2: Yeah.
0: Maybe they did very poorly in geometry. I mean, you gotta have a little grace in there, but you're both right. And it's one of those sermons that we continually preach on this program. And that is the role of every golfer to help with the conditioning of the course they play. You guys can't go and fix every stinking ball mark and fill every divot or fix the edge of every cart path, because as soon as you do, it's damaged again the next day. So folks, you do have a role to play in all this, and that is to help care for the surfaces on which you play. Dan Height, Bob Mikowski, thank you for all that you guys do for this game. It is appreciated, and I don't know how you do it all, but thanks for doing it.
1: You bet.
2: Thank you.
0: Good to see both of you. That's Dan Mikowski, or Bob Mikowski, and Dan Height from Taylor Meadows and Lakes of Taylor. I'll get the names straight here somewhere in the next hour. Unfortunately, the show's about done. So thanks, guys.
2: Thank
0: and a reminder that you have a chance to win a twosome to both Lakes of Taylor and Taylor Meadows. All you have to do is email in the phrase "Golf in Taylor is great" to contest@michigangolflive.com. Send in the phrase "Golf in Taylor is great" to contest@michigangolflive.com. You've got until Tuesday at 10 p.m. and we'll draw the winners' names and put those on our social media channels. Thank you to Alec Grant and everybody here at Lakes of Taylor for hosting the broadcast today. 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
4: From ABC News, I'm Sherry Preston. Iran has issued new demands around the reopening of the Strait of Hormuz, insisting it will not open until, quote, the U.S. corrects its behavior, compensates Iran for war damage, and agrees to release frozen assets. Still no response from U.S. negotiators. However, Vice President J.D. Vance did tell Fox,
5: "We're applying a whole host of tools, diplomatic, economic, military tools, to ensure that we get the best outcome for the American people. I feel quite confident we will get there, but we're still a bit in the middle of the game."
4: Early this morning in the Senate,
6: on this vote, the yeas are 50, the nays are 49. The nomination is confirmed.
4: The Senate voted to confirm President Trump's former personal lawyer to be the next attorney general.
7: A major win for Todd Blanche, who overcame opposition from within his own party to narrowly secure the votes he needed here. The deciding vote coming from Senator Bill Cassidy, who announced he would support Blanche, even though he said he's not perfect. Cassidy framing it as a choice between Blanche and someone potentially worse.
4: ABC's Olivia Rubin. The entire island of Puerto Rico is now rationing water after the territory experienced its driest month in more than 120 years. Much of the country's in severe drought, and there's no relief in sight.
8: It could very well affect tourism, especially when you hear on San Juan, for example, having to go in these 48-hour cycles without water. And of course, tourism is a big industry in Puerto Rico.
4: ABC's Andrew Dimbert. A pilot and crew member both confirmed to have died fighting the Wide Mouth 2 fire in Utah. Deanna Younger is public information officer for the firefighters.
9: I do know that NTSB and FAA have investigators en route, and they will be investigating the accident.
4: Fires continue burning in the West. You're listening to ABC News.
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4: A 14-year-old boy from Thailand responsible, police say, for killing 8 people, including his grandparents, at a mass shooting in Bangkok.
12: In the terrifying video posted to social media, you see the suspect walking down the hallway and firing shots. Also, people running for safety. The gunman appears to let some students pass before opening fire again. Authorities said that the 14-year-old gunman took his own life, and during a search of his home after the shooting, police say they learned that his grandparents were his first victims.
4: ABC's Marcus Moore. President Trump is vowing to go to the Supreme Court after an appeals panel ruling blocked all construction on the White House ballroom. Or most of it anyway, unless Congress signs off.
13: The ruling says security-related work can continue. Trump points to the view of the one dissenting judge, whom he appointed, who said the group that brought the case doesn't have standing to sue. This ruling is now on hold for 2 weeks to allow Trump to try to get the Supreme Court to take up his appeal, and sources tell us to expect that filing early next week.
4: ABC National Correspondent Stephen Portnoy. A man from Long Beach, California has received a postcard from the past. Bob Shepard was shocked when he opened his mailbox last week and found a weathered postcard from Copenhagen, Denmark. It had been sent by his parents while on vacation 26 years ago. Bob's father died 6 years ago. His mother died 4 years ago. The explanation from the carrier is it likely fell behind something in the post office, stayed there, then was found, and then was sent along. Sherry Preston, ABC News.
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14: Here's your WSGW weatherology forecast. Low temperatures dropping back into the upper 50s for tonight under mostly clear skies. However, winds becoming light and variable. Then for your Sunday, increasing cloud cover, a chance for some late day showers up to a high of 84. For Sunday night, showers and thundershowers then more likely with lows in the mid-60s. And into your Monday, still at least a chance for some scattered showers and storms there, a high of 84 degrees. Tuesday, partly sunny, still a chance for scattered showers and storms, up to a high of 82. I'm meteorologist Michael Carroll with the WSGW Weatherology Forecast. Currently, it's 88.
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16: 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Jack Flaherty strikes out the side, six up, six down.
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17: So here in Arizona, we have the cactus cams.
18: Okay.
17: You know, the big saguaro cactuses right. That have all these little cameras. And then what they're doing is they're tracking your speed and they're sending you tickets in the mail.
18: Those scoundrels.
17: I know. But, there's a secret here, but I don't really want to talk about it too much, that you don't really have to pay the ticket. But that's a whole nother story.
18: I wouldn't say that. You're just setting yourself up for a lawsuit.
17: I know. You always have to pay the ticket. I'm just letting you know. Now, in Stamford, Connecticut, what the police are doing is that they're setting up like construction zones, and then they're putting on safety vests in order to catch people who are speeding through construction zones.
18: Like undercover cops with hidden cameras?
17: Glendale, Arizona, during Easter, they had cops out dressed as Easter bunnies that were waving at you, and they were also holding little radar things to see if you're going too fast.
18: Why are they constantly trying to trick us? Okay. They're constantly trying to trap us.
17: Wait, San Francisco, they have cops in chicken suits. Like, come on in, we're having a special on chicken, spinning signs.
18: Oh, okay.
17: Okay, Las Vegas, during St. Patrick's Day, they had cops that were dressed as leprechauns on the strip to see if you were going to be speeding or running red lights or anything like that.
18: Top of the morning, Toyota Kim Commando. License and registration, please.
17: Okay. Now, in New Jersey, they're doing something that's really strange. And it wrote 74 tickets in 6 hours. 74. I'm going to tell you more about that, the big reveal. 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All right, this one's going viral. And I think we actually have the picture of the Dunn Ellen Police Department that we're going to be sharing. It's a regular neighborhood. And then all of a sudden, you see a big bush
18: Okay.
17: that starts moving.
18: Like George Bush?
17: No, like a tree bush, and it's standing right there. It's full stakeout mode.
18: That's okay. People are getting caught by that thing.
17: Okay, explain it for all of our radio listeners.
18: It looks like a guy went on Temu and Google searched bush costume, and you can see his hands, you can see his eyes and his face.
17: The binoculars.
18: People are falling for this?
17: Yes. They're looking for distracted drivers. And so what that guy does in the bush is he's on a radio. He tells a guy down the street who's wearing a T-shirt that says, not a cop.
18: Okay.
17: Okay. And then they're pulling them over.
18: You know what is going to distract me is a bush using a radar gun. That's what's going to distract me while I'm driving.
17: Now, they're branching out into new ways of law enforcement.
18: Oh, boy.
17: Yes. You know, there was also a cop in a gaming console costume.
18: Where's that?
17: It looked like a Wii.
18: Uh-huh.
17: So when you went by, it went, Wii-U, Wii-U, Wii-U, Wii-U, Wii-U. Oh, that's right. And on that happy note, welcome. See, I'm telling you, I'm on fire today, folks. I'm just letting you know. Just letting you know, sitting it right here at the get-go.
18: Starting off spectacularly.
17: Just branching out.
18: Oh, stop. You don't have to do that one again.
17: Why? That was so funny.
18: All right.
17: It deserves it. It's the America's largest, best, award-winning what would you say? The most awesomest show?
18: I wouldn't say that. I don't know if awesomeness is a word. Is it?
17: I'm sure it is in Latin.
18: It's just good. It's just good radio.
17: It is. Great radio. And of course, I'm Kim Komando, and joining me is Andrew Wabinski. And let's see. Coming up, we have your car snitching on you, your kid's school laptop never stopped taking notes, and Google owes you money.
18: Okay.
17: So, but we're going to get started.
18: I like money.
17: With Sam Altman.
18: Okay.
17: You know, he is in charge of OpenAI, and he's a new dad. And he has said that he couldn't imagine raising a little boy without artificial intelligence.
18: Really?
17: Yeah, he said that it's crazy. He just wouldn't know what to do without it.
18: Well, how did the 8 billion of us that are currently on the planet and the hundreds of billions prior ever manage to exist?
17: So he decided to have a new feature built into ChatGPT.
18: Okay.
17: And what it's going to do is allow you to connect your kid's school calendar in your calendar, and then this way it would automatically every single morning create a audio podcast that when you're in the car that you would play this for the kids. So it would say, like, little Johnny or little Janie, you have soccer practice at 12 or at 2 p.m. after
18: sure.
17: school. Don't forget to take your math test.
18: Mm-hmm.
17: Inside your lunch, you have apple juice, but don't share the cookies with the kids because there's peanuts in it, or whatever it may be. So he actually thinks this is going to be a great idea for you to, instead of actually speaking to your children.
18: We can't do that.
17: that you hit an AI voice to dictate what the day is going to be like.
18: Now, if you said to me, it just popped up a reminder list of the things you have on your day that mesh with the two calendars, that would be useful. But you're right. I'm not going to sit there and listen to AI on the drive to school. Especially, I mean, when I pick up my kids from school, that's like one of the rare hours I get to see them in the day.
17: Yes.
18: They have so much stuff going on.
17: You get to talk to him.
18: Right. Do you think he ever talks to his child? Or has his AI assistant changed diapers?
17: AI assistant's probably right in there. I'm like, how did this happen?
18: It's an interesting idea, but it's not going to catch on.
17: Speaking of schools, I don't know if you heard about this, but a 22-year-old student teacher at an Illinois elementary school. She had a pretty rough day.
18: Okay.
17: The kids were not acting nicely. One little cherub came over, slammed her laptop down, you know, the cover down, and then she said that she lost a lot of work that she was doing at that time.
18: Okay.
17: So she got onto Snapchat, as every, you know, school teacher does.
18: Obviously.
17: And then wrote a note to her friends that basically said, you know, I'm going to paraphrase, but it's just something like, you know, I'm going to shoot this kid and everybody at the school.
18: Oh, boy.
17: Okay. And then in about an hour, guess who showed up?
18: Let me guess. Let me think about it. The police?
17: Yes, they showed up. They arrested her. She spent overnight in jail.
18: So her friend dimed her out?
17: Snapchat filters.
18: Oh, the big brother was watching.
17: Yes, exactly. Exactly. Yeah, so you have to remember that anything which we put into Snapchat or anything else, it doesn't disappear.
18: But this is something that we've been begging Facebook to do for years, is actually monitor the information that's being handed off, communicated between users. Snapchat's actually doing it. I like it.
17: But what a dope.
18: Well, yeah, she's a dope. She's There's a no dope. Doubt about that.
17: I mean, wouldn't you think you knew better?
18: Can I tell you a quick story?
17: Sure.
18: My son is in the 7th grade this year. Okay. Last year, obviously, in the 6th.
17: Yes, math is good.
18: Mm-hmm. He's much better at math than I am. My daughter's now in the 3rd grade, and she has his teacher from last year.
17: Okay.
18: And she got married, so she changed her name, so I didn't know until parent teacher conference. I walk in, and I'm like, what are you doing in here? You teach the 6th grade. And she's like, oh, I decided to change. I went from the 6th to the 3rd. You know, gave me some reason why. And I was like, oh, okay, that's interesting. Finish the conference, whatever. Walk out. I tell my son, hey, you know that your sister has your teacher from last year. And he's like, oh, that doesn't surprise me at all. She would cry every single day. And I was like, what? And he's like, yeah, we're bad. 6th graders are bad. So maybe that note right there has a little bit of relevance. There's
17: something about that. Now, did your kids get free laptops for the school?
18: Yeah.
17: Okay. Then did you decide anything that Go Guardian was part of that?
18: We had to sign a release, but the release basically was about if it breaks, we have to pay for it. Not about the software that was on it.
17: Okay, so Go Guardian is monitoring right now 27 million students.
18: Okay.
17: And it logs every screen, every tab, minute by minute, at home, on your Wi-Fi. There's also a program called Gaggle that does the same thing. So if kids type in any quote-unquote dangerous words, that it's going to be flagged.
18: Now, my son has said that they monitor everything he does when he's logged into Google Classroom. So that wouldn't be the same tracking, correct?
17: Well, that's where it gets a little iffy.
18: Okay.
17: Because if it's a school-issued laptop, they can monitor everything.
18: Of course they can.
17: Yeah. So that's why if the kids are going to be doing something personal, that they don't want to do it on the school-issued laptop.
18: Okay.
17: Because you don't know where those records are going. And that's the problem. I mean, where are they going? And how's it being tracked?
18: But is it the problem, though? I mean, they're giving you a free resource to use. You have to use it responsibly.
17: Yes, but I don't think a lot of parents realize what that means. And that's the only reason I want to bring that up.
18: Okay.
17: Is because all this tracking is being done. And, like, one kid typed in a Bible verse and it had the word naked in it. Mm-hmm. And then all of a sudden the school counselors were going, like, you know.
18: Well, they do. They don't use context clues. They just go off what the report tells them.
17: Oh, little Johnny typed in naked.
18: Pervert.
17: That reminds me. So one time Ian was probably in maybe 1st grade or 2nd grade. And I get a call from the headmaster. And she opens up the conversation with, you know, Kim, language is indicative of our personhood.
18: Uh-oh.
17: And blah, blah, blah. And it's reflective of who we are in this. And she's, like, lecturing me. And I'm like, okay, so what happened?
18: What did
17: I'm
18: he say?
17: Yeah, what did he say? And she said, well, he was in the bathroom. He dropped something. And he said, oh, starts with the word letter S and it ends with T. It's four letters.
18: I gotcha.
17: And I was sitting there, it was like right here at the tip of my tongue, like, oh, that little.
18: That son of a, he's grounded.
17: I know. I'm like, no, I can't do that. I really wanted to, though. Google owes you money because, as it turns out, this is going to be a shocker for everyone. They listen.
18: No, they don't.
17: Yes.
18: They've told us time and time again that they don't.
17: They had to pay $68 million, which is Trump change to them.
18: That's all?
17: Yes.
18: All the users they have over all of their platforms that they're listening, that's all they have to pay?
17: Well, this is just with a Google or Nest device, or you use the assistant between May of 2016 and March of 2026, and you have to file by August 27th. And so guess how much money you're going to get?
18: I'm going to go with $16.
17: Close. $2. To $56.
18: Oh, two to 56.
17: Yes.
18: Hopefully I'm on the high end.
17: Why even bother for $2?
18: $68 million, that is nothing.
17: That's it. That's nothing.
18: That's their annual banana budget at the office of Google.
17: So you know those little DoorDash driving robots that deliver the stuff?
18: They're all over the East Valley.
17: They are.
18: Gilbert, Mesa, Tempe, they are everywhere.
17: Well, apparently there's a little bit of a problem that they haven't really figured out until now.
18: Okay.
17: Is that how do you get the order from inside the restaurant into that little box?
18: Oh, I would assume that an employee at the restaurant comes out, puts in the code, it opens, they drop it in, they close it, and it's off on its way.
17: No, that's too much work.
18: Okay.
17: So with DoorDash, we're talking about these little robots that zoom around, if you haven't seen them, and that's where your order is. So there's no person, no car, anything like that.
18: Right. It looks like a baby carriage almost.
17: Exactly. So now DoorDash is hiring people. This is a new side hustle. They're hiring people that you can stand outside the restaurant, and so the restaurant, the employee will hand you the order, and then you, as the DoorDash representative, gets to put it in the box.
18: What? Why don't I just take it, put it in my car, and drive it myself?
17: You make $5 per order.
18: That could be a lot if it's a popular restaurant.
17: Yes. All that's missing is having, like, R2-D2 launch your Chipotle bowl at full speed.
18: So what would be the true automated solution for this?
17: To have almost like, I would think, a conveyor belt.
18: Or a window. Like they set the food on a window with the bottom move goes down and lowers it in. Because whatever they're going to do, they're going to figure out a way to eliminate humans from this equation.
17: All over.
18: Because you're just using humans to do 80% of the work.
17: Which leads us to Tau Robotics. Now, when I saw this, you know me, I really want a robot in my house. Mm-hmm. I do. I want a humanoid. Now, look at this little guy right here.
18: Oh, that's creepy looking.
17: We'll describe it for all of our readers.
18: How come it doesn't have a face? It just has, like, prongs sticking out of its head, and it's taking out the garbage.
17: It looks like a Wi-Fi antenna.
18: Oh, that was at a bad angle. It does have a face. It's a creepy robot. It's vacuuming.
17: Yes.
18: It took out the garbage.
17: Okay, this is a robot that you can hire, and it does chores for $30 an hour. This is not bad. It wipes the counters, it vacuums, it tosses the trash. Someone will deliver the bot to your house in a minivan. It walks out of the car like it's clocking in for a shift. Sessions last for about an hour. Pets must be secured. An adult has to be home. Now, here's the catch. The humanoid is not Rosie. It's actually puppeteered. A human is sitting far, far away, probably in the Philippines, with a VR headset, steering the little robot with AI assist.
18: Okay.
17: So they see everything in your home through its cameras.
18: Well, that's the way it's going to be for a while. This is the third, I think in the last month, the third home chore robot we've talked about. And none of them have been home chore robots. They're just remote control robots with someone doing the job.
17: But how is this different than hiring a housekeeper that you don't know?
18: Nothing. It's not different at all.
17: Right.
18: I guess the only difference is that they're just a robot, so you would not be able to offend them.
17: They can't steal anything.
18: Well, they could. I mean, the person walked into the post office, mail in the iPhone that they just stole.
17: Ooh, this is shiny.
18: All right, just quick prediction. These obviously aren't real at-home robots. How long until we have the real thing?
17: 2 years.
18: That's a quick amount of time.
17: You don't think?
18: I don't know. Usually, you know, you always used to say 7 years, right?
17: Yes.
18: For the next advancement in technology. It's like 7 hours now.
17: Exactly. Now I have a really bad joke.
18: Oh, what's nothing new? Not surprised.
17: I thought I would announce it this time.
18: Okay, prepare. Buckle up.
17: Okay. Who's smarter, a robot maid or a robot doctor?
18: I don't know. Who?
17: The robot maid, because she's got her AI on everything.
18: Does that one actually count as a joke?
17: I think it does. In the next hour, we have robots that can be escorts.
18: Like?
17: No, don't you see where your mind just went? Uh-huh. Look at your face.
18: Yeah.
17: You are such a guy. We're talking about taking up to parties. Gosh, if we make some more money, we get real sound effects.
18: That's a pretty good one, if you ask me.
17: 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All right, still to come, AI predicts what your neighborhood is going to look like in 20 years. Your home value will thank you. So you don't want to move. Stay with us here in the Kim Komando Show. 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

0: Hey, if you haven't already, make sure that you get our free newsletter. Over a million folks do. 5-star rated. You're going to love it at getkim.com. All right. So your house is probably your biggest investment. And so I was playing around with Claude because I've been using Claude mostly lately.
1: Okay.
0: And I was just wondering, because where Ian lives, our house there, is that, like, he wants to put in a pool. He wants to redo the bathrooms. He wants to, you know, he
1: doesn't. Major upgrades.
0: Exactly.
1: Everywhere.
0: Yeah. And I'm like, dude.
1: Baller on a budget.
0: So I went into chat and I said, based on current predictions and what's going on with the neighborhood, how do you see the home values increasing in this area? And, you know, give me the worst case and give me the best case scenario. So if you haven't done it for your house, it's actually really fascinating what it comes back with.
1: What was the worst case?
0: That the values would stay the same.
1: Okay.
0: And the best case is that it would probably go up, because we are talking about California.
1: Correct.
0: So it does go up fairly quickly. But then it also talked about how there would probably be an apartment complex.
1: Which hurts the value, I'm guessing?
0: Probably. I mean, it's really fascinating. So
1: stuff you don't even think to look up.
0: Right. And so if you're sitting there, you're thinking about a remodel, you're wondering what your house might be worth, just ask Claude or ChatGPT or Gemini. Hey, listen, some moments are too good to miss a single word. 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
1: Rollback robbery alert?
0: I know. Researchers found over 120 fake Walmart sites.
1: Oh, no.
0: So if you're sitting there shopping, you're thinking like, oh, this is a great deal. Okay.
1: It's not?
0: It's probably not. Just wanted to pass that along. You know, speaking of making sure that you're browsing correctly, do you know what they call shopping for new eyebrows?
1: I don't know what they call shopping for new eyebrows.
0: Browsing.
1: Oh. Okay.
0: Isn't that funny?
1: No.
0: Oh. I thought I cracked myself up writing that.
1: Also, it's not funny and not relatable.
0: There is that. Coming up, the five-minute trick that gets three generations of your family off their phones and also around one table. It's actually something that I spoke to. I was on the air with WTOP in Washington, D.C.
1: Okay.
0: His name's Ralph. And he was telling me that he was going to his, I think, his cousin's birthday party. And I told him all about this. And he's like, wow, this is amazing.
1: All right. Now I want to know.
0: All right. Imagine that your best friend, someone who has held your newborn baby, you know what that feeling's like.
1: Absolutely.
0: It's like you love that, has been quietly saving the baby photos and reposting them as her own.
1: That's creepy.
0: Her name on your child is called digital kidnapping. And my next guest lived through this. And she's saying that she's from the Midwest for a reason. Marissa, thank you for coming on board with us. Take us back to the exact moment that you found out. What did you see on the screen?
2: Whenever I got the screenshots from my former best friend's coworker, the first thing that I saw was photos from our pumpkin patch time and her saying that she can't come to training that day because she has to take her daughter to the doctor and she was sick. I saw photos that I had sent her to wish her Merry Christmas that she had saved and sent her coworkers and said Merry Christmas. The first big snow where we live, she sent those photos to her coworker and said that baby loved the snow, but mom didn't because it was so cold out.
0: Wow.
2: Later on in the screenshots, she even gave her birth story about how she delivered my daughter with no epidural and it was so pain-free and simple, which is the complete opposite of how my daughter was actually brought into the world.
0: Okay, you know what? Been there, done that.
1: So let me see if I follow this correctly. You had a baby. A close friend of yours is taking the pictures and photos and moments for you and your child's life and sending them to people that you don't know and saying it's her own child?
2: Yes. So me and this woman had been friends for 15 years since we were children. And she started a new job in late August of last year, maybe the beginning of September, and it started immediately upon her starting that new job. My daughter was about four and a half, maybe 5 months old when she started this, and I didn't find out until she was almost 11 months old.
1: And is this new job that she got remote working?
2: No, it's in person.
0: Oh, wow.
1: So these people could have conceivably said, hey, we're having a pool party this weekend. Bring your daughter that doesn't exist.
0: Or we didn't notice that you were pregnant.
1: Right.
2: Yeah. Well, because she didn't. So the way I understand it from the coworker who told me is she started this job. She kept my daughter's name the same. She kept her birthday the same. So since she just started that job at the beginning of fall last year, my daughter was born in the spring.
1: Okay.
2: So she wasn't working there whenever she first started the job.
0: Now, did you try to get did you get the police involved? I don't think that this is a criminal case, though. Is it?
2: So after I had sat on it for a couple of days and I didn't mention it, but she came over to my home December of last year. It was 2 days after Christmas. I had a tattoo appointment that day and she was coming with me. She came into my home. My daughter was in her playpen playing. All she had on was a diaper. My daughter was being super smiley. My friend snapped a photo and sent it to me. I thought that was the end of it. Well, lo and behold, whenever I found all this out, while she was sitting next to me at the tattoo shop, she was sending this photo of my daughter in nothing but a diaper to a stranger and talking about how good of a Christmas she had and all of these things. Well, anyways, whenever I found out, my daughter being practically naked on a stranger's phone really made me sick.
0: Right.
2: So I did call our county sheriff's department, and I didn't really know what to ask for or what to do because, like you said, I wasn't sure if this was a criminal case or not. But he actually recommended that he go to her house because he was floored. I had never seen a react or heard a reaction like that from a law enforcement officer before. He was floored. And he said, if it's okay with you, I would like to go to her house and I would like to watch her delete all the photos of your daughter off of her Facebook, off of her phone. And I said, you know what? That's fine. And he said, and I'm going to let her know that I spoke with you and I told you that you could press charges if you would like to. And that, but at this time, you're choosing not to because I did choose not to. He alluded to the fact that maybe some of it could have been identity theft in the state we live in. Maybe some of it could have been like cyber stalking since she was stealing my photos and using them.
0: Yeah.
2: And, but obviously since he's not an attorney, he couldn't tell me for sure, but that is what he had said to me.
1: So now you had police intervention. Did you ever confront her, ever have a conversation with her about what she was doing?
2: Yes. So I found out on March 17th. We were actually supposed to hang out the next day on a Monday, but after I had found out, I quit answering her messages for a while I was ignoring her and trying to think of how to handle this. She actually sent me the screenshot of her resignation to her job because she knew that they knew and she was panicking.
0: For sure.
2: So she sent me the screenshot of her resignation and she was like, how did this sound? Yada, yada. I didn't respond. And then a couple of hours later, I finally sent her all of the screenshots I had received. I sent her a huge, long message confronting her, and she responded back, telling me that she was sorry, and she doesn't know why she did what she did. And she asked if we can meet up in person, and I said, hell no.
0: Right.
2: So I told her, if you want to talk, we can have a phone conversation. And so she called me, and I recorded it because the state I live in is a one-party consent state only. So I have her admission recorded on my phone. She cried a lot and said that she was sorry and this, that, the other. I told her that, you know, I don't forgive you. You violated us. I trusted you. I've known you for over half of my life. And I essentially ended the friendship.
1: And she never gave a why? I mean, I can speculate, she never gave a why.
0: There's obviously mental health issues there, right?
2: Yes, for sure. There are definitely mental health issues. Without saying too much, like, you know, for legal reasons, during the phone call, which, like I said, I had recorded, she did say that she's always wanted to be a mom, and she feels like she can never have one of her own.
0: Okay. Wow. Now, do you post any more pictures of your daughter?
2: Absolutely not. I don't post photos of either of my kids, and my family members do not anymore either.
0: Yeah, I think that's the takeaway here, because, you know, yes. Marissa, thank you for telling us your story, because so many parents, they are posting pictures of their kids, obviously. They say that by the time that the child's 13, the magical number is 1,300, that there's 1,300 photos of that kid somewhere online.
1: Wow.
0: And so digital kidnapping, that's the phrase, is that it's on the rise.
1: Right.
0: And you post pictures of your kids.
1: Yeah.
0: But, I mean, obviously, they're older now.
1: Mm-hmm. I told you the story of the guy at Safeway, though. I don't know if I've said it on this show or on my morning show. I was in line at Safeway.
0: He was looking for money?
1: No. There's just a bucket at the end of the register, and it has this picture of this kid, and it's raising money for cancer awareness and using this child as the spokesperson. And the guy standing behind me is frozen, and we're like, what's going on? And he's like, that's my daughter. Someone had stole the picture of his daughter off of Facebook and used it to raise money for charity.
0: And it sounds really crazy, Barry, but you've told that story 8 times before on the show.
1: So let me tell you this story. I was at Safeway.
0: A little inside humor there. Sorry. My husband tells the same story all the time. And every time he tells me the same story, I'm like, oh!
1: But it's just astonishing that this is even going on behind the scenes. People are using it to make money off of it.
0: Well, I don't think that was the case here. No. But in your Safeway case, it was.
1: Yeah.
0: But I think it's a good word to the wise. My niece does not post any photos of her kids online for these reasons. And okay. Also, you also have like the weird child porn
1: sure.
0: that they're doing. They're taking bodies and putting on AI. And it's just I think it's just good practice. If you don't need to post pictures of your kids, don't do it. With back to school season here, I've been thinking about something I wish I had in school, Raycon's Everyday Earbuds Classic. 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All right, so you know it's like a family reunion, gathering, birthday party. So everybody's all excited to see each other for how many minutes, do you think, before the phones come out?
1: Oh, that's a good question. I'm going to give people a benefit of the doubt. I'm going to say 20 minutes.
0: I think the average is 18 minutes.
1: Okay.
0: And then everybody else starts putting out their phones, and then they're scrolling, they're on TikTok and whatever they may be doing. And so next time you have a family reunion like this, especially if it's a birthday party, is that you use your favorite chatbot and you say, here are some stories about Uncle Dave, okay? And put together crossword puzzle hints for those answers.
1: Oh, okay.
0: Okay. And then once you come up with that whole list, is that then you go to another website, crosswordlabs.com, and at crosswordlabs.com, that's where it will actually make a crossword puzzle for you.
1: That's fun.
0: It is fun.
1: Have you done it?
0: Yes. And so I haven't done it yet, but I did it. I'm doing it for Barry's birthday party.
1: Oh, okay. I won't tell. I promise.
0: So, like, one of them is, like, what did Barry run into with the boat?
1: But only your family's going to know the answer to those. Okay. And they're not Googleable.
0: You know, and the answer is the dock.
1: Ah, here's another one. What did Barry run into with the drone?
0: The light.
1: Office wall.
0: Yes. Oh, the office wall. Well, no, I was going to say the street lamp.
1: Oh, okay.
0: Because there was also the street lamp that he was so excited. We were in Maui. We were at a park, and he gets this drone up. And, I mean, literally, like, he flies it, gets it up in the air, and goes straight and smashes right, like a $400 drone. Like, it goes up and goes. And then I busted out laughing.
1: Of course.
0: And Ian's laughing. And then
1: that's how fun you guys.
0: Exactly. How did you know? You sound like you were there.
1: I know him.
0: Oh, man. Hey, still to come, we have more of your phone calls. Do you ever buy Pringles? The chips in the tube. Everyone looks identical to the next. Well, almost identical. And that almost has bugged the chip engineers for years, until AI entered the picture. 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The Pringles factory in Jackson, Tennessee cranks out 750 million pounds a year. 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Because once AI popped in, the flaws stopped, and AI finally earned its salt. Smarter in 5 minutes a day, it's my free newsletter at getkim.com. 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
3: 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Phil in Raleigh, North Carolina. Welcome to the show, Phil.
4: Hey, Kim, how you doing today?
3: Wonderful. What's going on?
4: Okay, I enjoy your newsletter. I read it every day. But anyway, I just recently bought a 2026 Ford F-150 about 2 months ago. And doing my research, when I was searching through all the Google and on YouTube and everything, I found out that the computer system I have on there, they update it every so often. And on my truck, they've updated about four times since I've had it. And when they update it, you cannot operate it. And I was thinking that, not that they would, but they can do it in the future. They could make your vehicle inoperable where you can't drive it and make you force you to buy a new one. So I was wondering if you know of a way we could override that, or is there a way to override that?
3: Wow. Probably not. No. You know what? Let me tell you, Phil, I have a 1946 Chevy that I think you might be interested in.
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3: Okay.
4: It's got to be a Ford or Dodge. 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
3: Oh. Fix or repair daily.
5: It's so funny that he brings it up with an F-150.
4: On race day.
5: I bought an F-150, and I didn't want to sign the agreement, and they signed it for me and hit accept.
3: There you go.
5: Because you have to have that to drive the vehicle.
3: Well, so basically your Ford 150 is just a roving computer.
5: Mm-hmm.
3: Okay. And if you don't want all those connected options, and that's where you can think about everything dying with it, the apps, the GPS, Apple CarPlay, whatever you might have, streaming, where the traffic is. And so basically your truck becomes... before circa 2001.
5: Right. The infotainment system just does nothing for you.
3: Yes. Most of your phones say that there's like 7 to 8 years of updates. The automakers, they don't really tell you exactly what it is. I know you mentioned 10 years. I haven't seen that number exactly, but you do have to sign for this as you did.
5: Mm-hmm.
3: So if I don't really think there's a way you can opt out, because it's so integrated into the car.
4: Yeah, so it can force you to buy another vehicle after a certain amount of time, then, I guess.
3: I don't think you're going to be... I mean, they're going to keep updating it. You may not get all the updates. But there's going to be a point where these will stop. See, we're kind of into, like, uncharted territory right now.
5: Right.
3: Because we have all these infotainment services, but we haven't yet had the time yet to see what really happens 10 years from now, 15 mm-hmm. years from now. It would be huge. Of course, like if we look at Apple, they release new iPhones every single year. And of course, they have always said, we don't slow the battery down, which everybody looks at and rolls their eyes at them.
5: Right.
3: So because this way we have to buy a new phone because it just slows down. What they do is they update the operating

0: system so that it's so slow on the older phone. So it's not necessarily the battery or them slowing down the processor. They're just loading that up with a whole bunch of junk that your old iPhone just won't work anymore.
1: And what he's saying is, in the future, are we going to look at them starting, the air conditioner is not going to work because of a software issue.
0: Or the heated seats won't
1: heat. Okay. Or they'll just attach a fee to everything.
0: I still can't get over Mercedes charging, what is it, $1,000 to go 1 second faster.
1: And people probably paid for it.
0: Oh, yeah, I got to get that. Hey, speaking of cars still to come, how your car has a report card and how you can actually see it. They knows exactly what you're doing here on the Kim Komando Show. 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
0: 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You know, I just love taking your phone calls. If you ever have a question for me, here's what you need to do. Head over to commando.com, and then on the top right-hand corner, there's a link that says Ask Kim. Because here's the secret. You don't have to sit on hold like all these other people. We will actually schedule you right into the show. Again, that's commando.com with a K, and then hit that Ask Kim button right on the top. Right, we're just talking about cars. Okay, and now how these are these roving computers.
1: Right.
0: Now, inside, you know that they're tracking every single thing that they do.
1: What?
0: I know, it's a shocker. But you can read your own file for free. I mean, they know where you go, hard brakes, when you're going fast, things like that. You want to search the LexisNexis consumer disclosure and request. You're going to get your report. Now, federal law says you have to get a copy of everything that they have on you. And in case you're wondering, like, well, how do I do this? Just head over to commando.com, and we'll have the tip right there on the homepage, because it's time for that motor mouth to hit mute.
1: Oh, gosh.
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1: From ABC News. I'm Mike Dubusky. The U.S. needs to correct its behavior. Otherwise, the Strait of Hormuz will never fully reopen. That's the word from Iran's Supreme National Security Council today. Also today, Vice President J.D. Vance told Fox News that while the conflict isn't over, progress is being made. More from ABC's Gio Benitez.
2: The U.S. and Iran say that they are on the edge of a deal to reopen the Strait of Hormuz. One Iranian official tells ABC News that a deal is close between Iran and Oman on shipping in the Strait. A U.S. official said that any of the routes agreed to will be, quote, without any impediments like tolls. The spokesman for Iran's parliament added that implementation of the agreement is still subject to final approval by all parties.
1: Officials in Utah say they still can't get to the site of that deadly helicopter crash yesterday because the incident sparked a fire they're still battling alongside the bigger Wide Mouth 2 fire. Deanna Younger is a public information officer.
3: All of the fuels out there in the forest are very, very dry. They're carrying the fire. We have dry thunderstorms coming over every day, and they are causing erratic winds and spreading the fire.
1: Two people were killed in that helicopter crash. The FAA and the NTSB say they're going to investigate. Meanwhile, a Delta flight was forced to evacuate after reports of fumes on the flight deck today. The plane was bound for Orlando, but had to return to Atlanta, where it took off after the crew declared an emergency. No injuries have been reported. Early this morning, the Senate narrowly confirmed Todd Blanche to be U.S. Attorney General.
4: On this vote, the yeas are 50, the nays are 49. The nomination is confirmed.
1: All Democrats opposed the nomination. Senator Susan Collins and Lisa Murkowski were the only two Republicans to vote against Blanche. The Senate also approved a short-term measure to fund the government into early December. You're listening to ABC News.
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1: Social media giant Meta is vowing to appeal a $567 million fine issued by a New Mexico judge. ABC's Andrew Dimbert has details.
7: A New Mexico judge finding Facebook and Instagram helped fuel the state's young mental health crisis. The judge ordering the social media giant to pay $567 million for treatment and prevention programs while also making changes to its apps after ruling Meta created a public nuisance by intentionally designing features to keep young users online longer.
1: The fine comes in addition to a $375 million penalty from the state earlier this year, meaning Meta is now on the hook for nearly $1 billion. City Councilman Kenneth Stokes in Jackson, Mississippi, has sent a letter to the U.S. Attorney's Office asking for help in investigating the case of a woman who was found hung behind an apparently vacant house in the city. That woman has since been identified as 29-year-old Tasia Fortune. After days of searching for three people, including a 9-year-old child who went missing while tubing on the Muskegon River in western Michigan, good news.
8: They were extricated out. They were brought out and they're being evaluated at the hospital at this time.
1: Lieutenant Pat Agama says the tubers were found near a boat ramp yesterday afternoon when they managed to track the child's footprints. They'd been missing since Tuesday. And tonight's Powerball jackpot, now up to $856 million. I'm Mike Dubusky, ABC News.
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0: Here's your WSGW weatherology forecast. Low temperatures dropping back into the upper 50s for tonight under mostly clear skies. Lower winds becoming light and variable. And for your Sunday, increasing cloud cover, a chance for some late day showers up to a high of 84. For Sunday night, showers and thundershowers then more likely with lows in the mid-60s. And into your Monday, still at least a chance for some scattered showers and storms there, a high of 84 degrees. Tuesday, partly sunny, still a chance for scattered showers and storms up to a high of 82. I'm meteorologist Michael Carroll with the WSGW Weatherology Forecast. Currently, it's 88.
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12: So have you seen the new Spider-Man movie yet?
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13: Are movies back? 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
12: It broke the record for the biggest opening in office history. It beat Avengers.
13: Which is pretty much the same vein.
12: Okay. So everybody loves Spider-Man.
13: Of course.
12: Okay. Except for some BMW owners are pretty ticked off at Spider-Man right now.
13: Why?
12: They have a beef with Peter Parker. 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It has everything to do with their in-car dashboards.
13: Okay.
12: And the BMW drivers are responding loudly. 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
13: What happened?
12: 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That's netsuite.ai/Kim. All right, here's the deal. Imagine this. You start your 2020 or newer BMW, and you look at the dash, and what do you see? Instead of your normal stuff, you get a full screen animation, music, and synchronized ambient lighting. It runs up to 30 seconds, and a QR code pops up to buy the movies to Spider-Man.
13: Oh, it's too far.
12: With a QR code, which, by the way, you can't scan the QR code because you're driving. So
13: that's too far. That
12: too
13: is
12: much.
13: So much of an invasion. Here's the thing. If you're presented with something in the beginning, this is how human beings work. If you're presented with something in the beginning, you're okay with it, even if it is too far. But when they change it in the middle without permission, without conversation, that's when we get outraged.
12: I would be so pissed off.
13: Oh, that's way too far.
12: I mean, it's my car. I paid for this.
13: Well, did you? Or did you sign some licensing agreement? That's the way they get away with all this stuff.
12: Now, I would be okay if you paid me for the ad.
13: Right.
12: I mean, if you gave me like $5 or you said like you can get the heated seats for free for a month.
13: Or a discount. What if it was a discount?
12: That's true. You know what? Amazon does that, Kindle with ads.
13: Or, yeah, if you hit the QR code, you got to get into Spider-Man for 50% off. But I still think people would be outraged.
12: BMW calls this a festive experience.
13: Nope. Wrongo bongo.
12: Oh,
13: and here's the
12: man.
13: Thing. Last hour, we were talking about the guy with his truck and having to get updates and sign the user agreement over and over and over again. We agreed to this when we bought the BMW. And they're like, hey, do you want to be able to unlock your car from wherever you are through this app?
12: And you're like, hey.
13: Somewhere deep in that paperwork, you agreed that they can use their screens for ads.
12: What a web we weave with Spider-Man.
13: Okay. It's a good conversation ruined by an awful joke.
12: And on that happy note, welcome, ladies and gentlemen. It's the nation's largest, best, award-winning show about all things digital. I'm, of course, your beloved digital goddess, Kim Komando, here with you once again. And joining me is, Andrew.
13: Hey.
12: Andrew Babinski. And let's see, we're going to talk about how Iran is hacking Americans' water systems. Home sellers are listening to you, and your TV is taking screenshots of what you watch. We have how to fight back, and let's get started with water. Faucets under fire. Iran is actually going after our community water systems.
13: I don't want to talk about this. I don't want to hear it. I want to be ignorant. I don't want to have to worry that I'm going to turn on the faucet and it's going to catch on fire.
12: I don't think the faucet's going to catch on fire.
13: Well, it did in one community, right?
12: Welcome to some science here. They're targeting water in facilities in several states, Minnesota, Michigan, New Jersey. The local boards are scrambling through emergency audits, small staffs, aging systems. So checklist. You want to make sure that you stash some water, 1 gallon per person per day, 3 days minimum.
13: Okay.
12: Sign up for your city's emergency alerts. You're going to search for emergency alerts in Google with your town. So that this way you get a text message. You're not sitting there on Facebook like, oh, by the way, don't drink the water. Don't do that.
13: Is this a real threat, or is the fact that it is a threat enough to scare us?
12: I think the fact that it's happening is enough to scare us. And it's not just a single incident. Okay, and I don't think we're always told everything that's going on.
13: Right, that's true.
12: So we know that there's been up to 12 states. There's 50. Okay, so
13: it's pretty good average.
12: Okay, so I think it's safe to say that there's probably more than 12.
13: Okay.
12: Now, the good news is that the facilities and the people running it are really on top of it. But so many of these are older systems, probably using passwords like water 1234.
13: It's a good password.
12: Whatever it may be.
13: No one's ever gotten into my bank account, and I've been using that password for years.
12: So make sure that you have a plan and it holds water.
13: There you go. I like that one. I actually like that one.
12: Okay, thank you. I am going to raise my hand that I'm guilty of this. And it's now making the news for some reason. Is that if you are ever renting a house or selling a house, that people have Nest Cams all over.
13: Mm-hmm.
12: And guess what? People who are selling the house are actually listening in.
13: Of course they are.
12: I know.
13: That's a given.
12: It's like, but apparently some people are shocked by that.
13: Really?
12: Yes.
13: I just stayed in an Airbnb, and I just assumed everywhere I went there was going to be cameras. It was a beach house, like a block away from the ocean. And I'm just like, they got to protect their properties. And I was just there with Amelia. And I was like, just so you know, there's probably cameras everywhere. So just be aware. You have to know that they're listening in.
12: You know, when I stayed at a hotel in Montana last week or 2 weeks ago, I actually did the same thing. I thought to myself, I bet you there's cameras. And I didn't bring my little hidden camera detector with me. I forgot it.
13: You should have.
12: I know.
13: I need to get one of those.
12: Yes.
13: But I just assume. You'll be safe if you assume.
12: Let's see. Snap has their glasses. Oh my gosh. It's going to launch on September 16th. Wait till you hear the specifications of this. They're calling it a face computer.
13: Okay. That's funny.
12: Oh, I'm going to sign up for the face
14: computer. Honey, give me my face computer. I want to Google something on the interwebs.
13: That sounds like something your grandmother says when she doesn't know terms of technology.
12: I got the AOL.
14: Where's my wrist computer, too?
12: A dual processor hand tracking powered by Google AI, OpenAI. Listen to this. It's 3 times heavier than regular glasses.
13: Great.
12: Almost a pound.
13: No, it's not.
12: Yes.
13: A pound on your face.
14: This face computer is so heavy.
12: You need like a weight in the back of your head.
13: I don't go to the gym anymore. I just lift my face computer a couple times a day.
12: My neck is getting so strong.
13: Oh my gosh, a pound.
12: Oh, and the price, you ready for this?
13: $700.
12: $2,195.
13: You jerks.
12: Could you imagine?
13: Oh, and they're going to have some suckers buy this face computer.
12: Oh, you know it.
13: I mean, there's people addicted to Snapchat. They're going to have it.
12: Oh, yes.
13: A face computer is so funny.
12: $2,200.
13: Here's the thing, though. This is the final product. How much did the prototype weigh? It's only 17 pounds, and we strap it onto your face.
12: Hey, you know what? But this is not the first time that Snap has tried glasses.
13: Everybody's been trying. Google Glass is what, 15 years ago that they did this, and they're trying to bring it back, and I just don't see it working.
12: Now, Apple says that they're coming out with their own glasses,
13: too. Of course they are, because other companies have made products, and they're 4 or 5 years behind.
12: But they say that it's going to be more, like, health-oriented.
13: Okay.
12: So the glasses are going to work with your Apple Watch and do metrics and things like that.
13: Okay. How much is it going to weigh? That's the important thing. Less than a pound, they might have a winner.
12: Isn't the face computer?
13: It's funny.
12: What are we going to call this thing? Can't you just see, like, all these Gen Zers and millennials and you know, because they're the ones that are behind all these big projects. And what should we call it?
13: That's like when whoever named Bodie McBoatface, remember that boat?
12: Oh, yeah.
13: That's the same guy that now is advanced to this level of Snapchat in these naming products.
12: Okay, now here comes part of the show that you've been waiting for.
13: Okay.
12: The escorts.
13: Yeah.
12: Okay.
13: Let me get comfortable.
12: It's the robot that you rent to help you be the life of the party.
13: Escorts would be a life of a party.
12: They dance, they play music, they strike a pose, they shake hands, they take voice commands, and one can even be your plus one. Whoa. When you don't have a date. And it's called Robot Studios. You can rent them like Stewie and Benji. They're $500 an hour, or you can buy your own from $13,000 to $80,000. What is the difference between a $13,000 escort robot and an $80,000 robot escort?
13: One has a built-in face computer. The other does not. I guess one works and moves, and the other is just a paperweight.
12: Now, a trained technician tags along with you with every event.
13: This is so funny. They're so in a hurry to get robots in our lives, but they're not ready yet.
12: You can give it custom outfits.
13: Oh, great. I get to dress up, play dress up with my robot.
12: And then the humanoids will also learn certain dance moves that you want. Because if you want your little escort to do a certain dance, that you can say, I want this dance.
13: But there is an escort for the escort, is what you're saying? So if I were to bring this to a party, I'd have to also bring Paco, who's running the thing from behind?
12: Yes.
13: Okay.
12: He's right there with you.
13: Yeah. All right.
12: So, yeah.
13: My escort has an escort.
12: They say it's a safety instructor.
13: Oh, okay. Because we don't want that robot, like, freaking out and killing anybody at the pool party. I can see it now. Headline, robot escort rips face off of party goer.
12: Why are dogs so bad at dancing?
13: Great transition. Seamless. I don't know why.
12: They had two left feet.
13: Oh, gosh.
12: And, you know, for Stewie, his feet are interchangeable. They're the same. I don't know if you know that.
13: But I didn't know that.
12: Yeah, with robots, they don't have a left and a right.
13: They don't?
12: No.
13: Oh, that's interesting.
12: They just have, like, 2 feet that look the same.
13: Okay. Stewie? You were going to call it by its name?
12: Yes, all Stewie. Right.
13: The escort.
12: See, but that's not the escort that you were hoping for.
13: No, I thought that story was going to be much hotter.
12: Hey, there are only 3 major wireless networks in America, and they charge a premium because, well, they can. 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All right, coming up, we have the free decoy phone number that makes spam calls someone else's problem, and we have just the best phone calls ever here on the Kim Komando Show. 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
15: Hey, if you haven't already, give me 5 minutes a day and you'll be tech smart. 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You know, a lot of people, Andrew, give TikTok a bad name. It's okay. Like, oh, you know, it's wasting time scrolling.
13: TikTok does a lot of things that make us able to give it a bad name.
15: Of course. But every once in a while, an inspirational story comes out of TikTok.
13: Sure, there's tons of them.
15: And so Sophia is going to be joining us. And Sophia's grandmother has had a restaurant for 20 years. And then she realized that the restaurant wasn't doing very well.
13: Okay.
15: Matter of fact, so bad, zero customers some days. So, Sophia, thank you for being here with us. And so you decided to help your grandmother out, which I think is so wonderful.
20: Yes, thank you so much. Yes, it was definitely a really big decision, but I'm so happy we did it.
15: And so what'd you do on the TikTok?
20: We made the account and Instagram account basically right before we posted the video. And we took inspiration from a bunch of other creators in the DMV from all over the country. And we just did what we could with CapCut, and we made a video, and we actually waited on to post it for 2 weeks. We weren't sure that we wanted to post it yet, and then when we got the all clear from my grandma, we did, and it somehow just blew up, just telling the story of my grandma and her inspiring story to open up a restaurant all by herself.
13: Now, was the goal to help a struggling restaurant, or were you just like, maybe if we make this, we'll get a little bit of attention? Or was the message out there, hey, help us keep this restaurant open and alive?
20: Well, honestly, the restaurant just holds such a special part of my heart because it was a really, it just means family to me. Growing up, it was kind of the only way that I would be able to see my grandma because she was working 24/7. So going to the restaurant, it holds so many memories to me. And when I came back this summer from college, she was telling me that she was thinking about closing the place down. And honestly, I just wasn't ready to let it go yet. So I talked to my cousin, and we just wanted to change something, see what we could do, see if we could bring some more customers in. And hopefully keep it open for a little bit longer. And I think we have been able to. So, yeah.
12: So how many customers is she getting now?
20: Well, the first week is pretty crazy. We got, I couldn't even tell you, our tables are pretty full. We always at least had at least 3 customers. Now it's slowed down a little bit, but we've still been getting about 10 or so customers or 10 or so tables every single day. So it's been pretty good.
12: And what does she serve at the restaurant?
20: It's Mexican Salvadoran food, primarily Salvadoran food. So it means pupusas, fajitas, tacos, honestly, whatever you can think of. But my favorite are the pupusas, of course.
13: And what has her reaction been to you guys?
20: Well, honestly, she still doesn't really know what TikTok and Instagram is, but just being able to see how many customers she's been able to reach, she's been super happy. She's super grateful, and honestly, she's been dealing with a lot herself. So to be able to kind of sit, you know, aside from all of this and just be able to just kind of see how happy she's been able to make us as well.
12: Which, you know, I think it's so wonderful that you did this. I think it's so great, Sophia, that, I mean, you were able to, like, utilize your generations in order to help your grandmother, which I bet you she's so proud of you. Now, there is a stat that I think is really interesting, that if you promote your business on social media with a video, that your sales will increase 74% of the time.
13: Wow.
12: Yes. So if you're sitting there in a business, no matter what it is,
13: right,
12: and you're not promoting it on social media with a video saying this is the history, whatever it may be, and this is what we do, it really is something that you need to start doing.
13: And it's anybody can do it. You can't say, well, I don't know anything about face computers. I can't do that. Anyone can do it. CapCut is easy to use. You can use the video software inside of the TikTok or a TikTok or Instagram app. Anyone can do it.
12: And remember, short is best, right?
13: Okay. Yes. And get their attention in the first 3 seconds.
12: So how long do you think that video should be?
13: Probably 50, anywhere from 45 to 50 seconds.
12: I was going to say.
13: Not too long.
12: Yeah, you don't want it longer than a minute.
13: And I did learn something this week. When you want people to watch your video, you need a title in the first 3 seconds. No matter what it is, help save my grandma's restaurant. Let me tell you about my grandma's empanadas. Whatever it is, you have to have a title. Because most people are watching their videos on mute.
12: Yes.
13: And they won't know what it's about unless you have that title on there.
12: So that's why you need to do that. Let's talk about spammy phone calls. Because so often people want our phone numbers, right? Facebook Marketplace.
13: Mm-hmm.
12: You want to sign up for a loyalty card.
13: Just this last 2 weeks, I've received over 100 calls because someone signed me up for car insurance.
12: Oh, no.
13: That I needed. I don't know if it was a prank.
12: It was a prank.
13: A listener that hated me.
12: It's a prank.
13: It's nonstop.
12: You know, because Ian does that with their friends. They do it to each other.
13: That's
12: like they
13: not
12: sign
13: funny at all. That's just cruel.
12: It is mean. So if you need to sign up for something, what you want to do is make sure that you go to voice.google.com. 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You pick the area code because, after all, you know, spam callers, you know, they belong in prison.
13: Do they?
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13: No,
15: it yes, can't. 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
13: So it's watching what I'm watching, but it's not watching me?
12: Well, it's probably watching the screen, but if it really wanted to, it could see you. Isn't that frightening to think about?
13: It's just weird. It's creepy.
12: It is. And so what you want to do is make sure that you turn off the automatic content recognition. 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The brands hide it somewhere different, but it's always in the privacy settings. And so you can turn it off, and your TV works exactly the same. The only difference is that those creepy ads that know what you watched may be a lot dumber. Because this way your TV spying career is canceled.
13: Good one.
12: Did you like that one?
13: Nope.
12: Excellent.
13: But I just wanted to move on.
12: You're so mean. Joe in Knoxville, Tennessee. Help me, Joe. Help me.
0: Help me help you help me.
13: That works.
0: I'm enthralled to call you today because it's not because I've had a crush on you since 1999 or that you're beautiful and have a summa cum laude mind. It's you're so kind and helpful to so many people. It's just absolutely a pleasure to talk to you. And in that vein, I'm interested in my wife's latest cancer deal, and I've never used ChatGPT or Claude or AI, and I had a specific question for you since you're IBM-centric. I looked up so much stuff for this situation of the breast cancer, and Watson has Watson AI. They have Google AI with LYNA specific for cancer, and Path AI and Tempo AI. And my concern is it has the context that they're clinically trained AI. Does that mean that I need clinical expertise to use them? Because to tell you the absolute positive truth, never used it, and I'm not really fond of AI, kind of frightening.
12: Oh, I see where you're coming from.
0: Companies are so actively spending billions of dollars on the AI and not their employees, let alone the large manufacturing data centers. But subscript is I'm really interested in looking how I can use the AI to do medication research because I need more finite information on the side effects.
12: I understand.
0: I remember you and the wonderful time that you helped and took care of your mother. And I just got the $120,000 bill from the hospital and the $53,000 bill from the doctors. And we asked for a dedicated finite reconciliation of the bills. Looks like a ton of double billing. So my question to you is, how do I use the AI to get into that and see how bad they're booming me?
12: Okay, well, let's start first with your wife, okay? And then we'll get into the bills.
0: Okay.
12: AI is an incredible resource. And you have assumed the role that you are now your wife's advocate. And
0: absolutely.
12: Which is the biggest role that you're probably going to have in your entire life. Okay, aside from being a husband and a father and son and everything like that, is that it's hard for people who are so stressed, anxious, and not feeling well to fight for themselves, right?
0: Exactly.
12: And the thing about medical care in the United States, and I'm sorry to say this, is that you have to be strong. You've got to say, I want to look at this now. This is what I've learned.
0: Right.
12: Okay.
0: And, exactly.
12: And as a matter of fact, I had to take Barry to the ER probably about a month ago. And I didn't like the way the security guard treated me because I went to the car to get his suitcase and I came back and you have to go through a metal detector now. And this is at the Mayo Clinic.
0: Right.
12: So I go through the metal detector and I said, listen, I need to get back to, you know, bay number 14 was where he was in the ER. And the gal says, oh, you have to go to security. And I stand there and this guy says to me, so are you here? I said, yeah, I'm here for my husband. And he says, so have you been here before? I said, yes. I just went out to the car to get his bag. And he said, so you know where you're going? And I said, yeah, but the door's locked. He goes, well, I'll take you there. And then he goes, well, let me make sure that this is really him. And this, he's like, give me a hard time.
13: Mm-hmm.
12: And yeah. Okay, it's like I'm trying to break into the ER.
13: Right.
12: Okay. So he opens, you know, he does his badge and opens those big doors into the emergency room and then all the rooms. And then you can go left or right. And then I look at him And I'm like turned around because this is not the door I came out of. And he says, you know where you're going? I said, well, I'm going to number 14. And I said, I think it's to the left. He goes, oh, so you haven't been here before.
0: No, brother.
13: You haven't downloaded a blueprint and memorized exactly where every single room in a hospital is while your husband's sick in one of them.
12: So I called the hospital administrator, who is a friend of mine. She's been to my house. And I said, listen,

0: I'm from New Jersey. I can handle this. And I'm strong. But, you know, and my husband's sitting there hooked up to wires. I said, I can handle this, but I'm afraid for the next person who comes in, who's in a similar, who may not be as strong. And so this guy is, it's a training issue is what it is. And then she said to me, she said, took care of it. And then subsequently, I heard that from somebody else that said, they said, you should see what's in your file. I said, what do you mean? She said, it's in there. Like, you better not screw up or this one's going to be all over you.
1: She got friends in high places.
0: No, not just that. No, that I will stand up. And that's what you have to do as an advocate. That's what I'm saying.
2: Absolutely. I'm 100% in your favor of everything you just recanted. The bottom line is that particular person had a little bit of power to over you and wanted to make sure you knew he had it.
0: Exactly. 100%.
2: It's just sad.
0: It is.
2: But moving forward, I've never used the ChatGPT.
0: Okay, well, here's what you do is you have to use it. You have to use it. And you take your wife's medical records and you take out her name, medical number, and then you feed it into, I would go to Claude. I would create what's called a project. And if you have trouble doing this, I'll help you off the air. Is that you go to Claude, you hit project, you make a project, and then you give the project a description, you give all your wife's medical records, her results, everything that's in there, and then you say, I want you to be the best breast cancer specialist in the entire world, the most knowledgeable person.
2: Okay.
0: Tell me if the treatment that she's getting is the best treatment. Where are the best institutions around me for breast cancer? Are there any clinical trials? Okay. And give me.
2: Yeah, I've checked into that. Yeah, go ahead.
0: And give me five questions for me to ask my doctor today. Okay. And then that's where it starts. And then then it'll start asking you questions. And you can also say, ask me questions that you need to know in order to give me better decisions. Okay.
2: And you know what? I hate to even tell you this. I'm even ahead of that. I fired the oncologist that the doctors at the hospital she went to sent us to because of her ineptness and her lack of proficiency. And she had the attitude of take two pills and see me in a month.
0: Yeah, that's stupid.
2: I said to myself, if this is aggressive, what are you doing right now to be proactive? And we went to the Clearview Cancer Institute in Alabama because MD Anderson and Mayo are too far from us, and we got 180 degree turnaround results. So I'm with you on the advocacy. I'm with you on the searching. I just never have used AI, and I want to know if it's
0: fabulous. It's going.
2: What's going on?
0: Okay, it is fabulous. It is.
2: You're fabulous. It's okay.
0: Thank you.
2: But you're the best.
0: But
2: and you're so kind. And it's, you know what. You're like the Eisenhower, Einstein, Evita of the digital goddess routine. You're so helpful, and it's all in your heart. And I just really, I've been wanting to tell you this for a long time, how much I admire what you do and how you do it. And you don't sell books or CDs or DVDs, and you give all this willingly and free, and it's just exceptional.
0: Oh,
2: so
0: thank you.
2: Thanks for your input and your feedback. And tell Lauren, your helper, or whatever her title is, she was like Beacon's Movers, careful, quick, and kind. She was very, very nice.
0: No, Lauren is associate producer. She is really good. But thank you for all those kind words, Joe. But now, on my site, I have exactly what you need to do with the medical records.
2: On commando.com?
0: Yes, exactly. And if you have trouble finding that particular tip, is that... I'll give it to Lauren, and Lauren can email it off to you. But for anybody else who's listening, you know, your medical bills probably have 80% errors.
1: That's a lot when you're talking about $120,000.
0: I don't know if you remember, we had a caller a couple of weeks ago where her brother actually used what I wrote with her brother and saved almost 50 grand.
1: Right.
0: So if you're sitting there with medical records if you're sitting there with medical bills and saying, like, how do I even go through this? Because they have all these codes. And numbers and
1: right, which means nothing to anyone.
0: And you're sitting there going, I have no idea what this means. And it gets very, very frustrating. Is that just hit commando.com. And what we'll do is actually make that tip right there on the top of the homepage. And it gives you the prompts, everything to go through. It really is phenomenal. And Joe, thank you for your kind words. And I'll include your wife and your family in my prayers. Hey, you know that glow that you see on people who just seem to radiate? It's not just good lighting. It's what's happening inside their bodies. And one of the best-kept secrets to looking and feeling amazing is collagen. 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
0: So you probably have something that you're really good at. What are you good at? What is something that you're really good at?
4: I'm good. What do you mean, what am I good at? What are you leading to here?
0: Like, what could turn into the perfect side hustle?
4: Oh, buying and selling. I love flipping. I'm very good at knowing something like a collectible, okay, knowing that it's valuable and it's underpriced, and I can flip it.
0: See, here's the thing, is that if you are looking for a side hustle, is that you can give AI a list of your skills, which you're good at, and then ask AI to come up with a specific Fiverr or Upwork job application, meaning like that you could say, like, here I am, Andrew Babinski. I'm not as funny as Kim Komando, but I'm really good at collectibles. And then somebody would hire you in order to help them evaluate what a collectible may be worth.
4: That's smart.
0: So you can make some extra money. And so here's the deal. So if you're looking there trying to make some extra money, because it seems like every single day I get a note from somebody.
4: Yeah.
0: I mean, how can I make money, Kim Komando? I've tried to win the sweepstakes online and the lottery or whatever it may be. Is that, I bet you do have a specific skill that you can use to make just a few bucks. It's not going to be a get-rich-quick type of thing.
4: No.
0: But it could be enough to put gas in the car, pay an electric bill, whatever it may be. Let's see. Still to come, I have a great way for you to work with somebody in your family with memory playlists here on the Kim Komando Show. Attention parents, if you're the mean one who won't let your kids on social media, science just took your side. Again. I'm Kim Komando for NetSuite. 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We already know early social media is tied to depression and anxiety in kids. Now timed with back to school season, a brand new study in Nature says it hits their report cards too. Big time. Researchers tracked over 5,000 students. Kids who started scrolling at 11 years old were about 6 months behind in school by 16. I'm talking reading, language, math. Half a year of learning lost to the mindless scroll. And the earlier the account, the bigger the gap. Look, holding the line is hard. I've been there. Your kid swears everyone's on it. Now you've got the receipts. It turns out the best filter you can give your kids is the word no. Don't miss out and be left behind. Get my free newsletter right now at getkim.com. 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
1: 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How can we help you?
2: Hi, Kim. Well, you always get such serious information in your newsletters, but this one particular thing was about making a storybook.
1: Oh, yes. So you take a kid's drawing and then you can tell to create a whole series of books or just one book. It's actually a lot of fun.
2: Yeah, it's a little addicting. Thanks for that. So I was doing several iterations of it, and finally I got up to where I thought would be a good one. And then I remember in your newsletter you said at the end, like, you could upload it to a photo book website and turn it into a hardcover keepsake.
1: Right.
2: Well, that's where I'm stuck, because I'm overwhelmed by looking for a reputable and safe place to go. And I was hoping you can guide me in that.
1: So how old are the kids, and what's the book about?
2: Well, they're 7 and 5, and I did 2 different books. The older one, who's 7, he's the artist, the paleontologist, and the entomologist, okay?
1: There's a lot of ologists there.
2: He wants to be all of that when he grows up. And he's been like that since 2 or 3 years old, so hasn't faded from him yet. So I made a storybook about him, and I gave a few pages to Lauren about it just to give her a little idea of how it's coming. And I enjoyed it so much, I thought, okay, I really do want to turn this into a photo book with a hard copy. I just don't want to print out pages, put it in a binder, and there you go. So, well, I was hoping you can give me some safe and reputable places to go to go do this.
3: Let me ask you a question. You've said safe 2 times. What are you worried about when it comes to...
2: Well, in reading Kim's newsletters for years, it's like, okay, I'm just very leery about going on websites I don't know, and then my information is...
1: It's not reputable. They're going to steal a credit card number. The whole drill like that.
3: All right. I didn't know if you wanted to, like, protect the intellectual property. This is just a gift.
1: It's just a gift.
2: So
1: here's the deal, is that Gemini will spit this out. That's the technical term, by the way, as a PDF file. And your places like Shutterstock, and they won't take a PDF file. And so you have to find a place that will do that. Blurb and Lulu will actually let you upload a PDF, and then you can make that as a book. But there is something else. There's those board books, the ones that are fairly indestructible. You know what I'm talking about. So instead of using pages, but the pages of the book are cardboard. So the kids can't really mess them up.
3: Right.
1: There's a website called Pint Size Productions, and they make board books. And so if you're going to make a book for a kid, I'd make it a board book.
3: When I did it for my son's birth story, I used Shutterfly. Would you recommend these over a big company like that?
1: Well, Shutterfly Mixbook and the other one, Snapfish, the problem is that they won't take PDF files.
3: Oh, okay. Yeah, that's right. You said that.
1: So you're going to have to do screenshots of every single page.
3: Convert,
1: save it as a JPEG.
3: Like that. Yeah.
1: And that's just a pain in the butt. And who wants to do that?
3: Nobody.
1: All right, coming up, if you have someone who has memory issues, I have a project that you're definitely going to want to try.
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9: And thousands and thousands. 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
13: From ABC News, I'm Mike Dubusky. Iran's top security official says the U.S. needs to correct its behavior if the Strait of Hormuz is to be fully reopened. It comes as Iran and Oman are reportedly close to an agreement on that crucial waterway, which would allow vessels to enter the Persian Gulf through an Iranian-controlled route. ABC News national security and defense analyst Mick Mulroy.
14: Ultimately, it sounds like Iran is not interested at all.

0: in conceding its sovereignty over the Strait, their claim sovereignty over the Strait. It is an international waterway, and they're going to charge fees for it.
1: Some action in the Senate today. Lawmakers confirming Todd Blanche to be the Attorney General, with Republican Susan Collins and Lisa Murkowski voting against the move. The chamber also voted to fund the government through the midterms and into early December. President Trump, meanwhile, is responding to a court's decision to halt his White House ballroom project until he seeks congressional approval. Here's ABC's Stephen Portnoy.
2: Pushing back against the ruling, Trump arguing his ballroom will serve as a desperately needed military center. In court papers, the administration says at 90,000 square feet, nearly twice the size of the existing mansion, the ballroom would serve as a physical barrier, protecting the rest of the White House complex and housing a drone port on its roof.
1: Tens of thousands of people in Puerto Rico now have to line up for water as a rationing program is implemented amid a severe drought there. ABC's Andrew Dimbert with the details.
3: Tourists caught in the crisis scrambling to make new plans. The Puerto Rican National Guard has been working since June to alleviate conditions, distributing over 500,000 gallons of water to residents already. Officials in Puerto Rico say they are praying that water will come in the coming weeks. Andrew Dimbert, ABC News, New York.
1: And fire crews now say they have the Widemouth 2 fire in Utah, about 24% contained, though fire conditions have not allowed them to get to the site of yesterday's deadly helicopter crash. You're listening to ABC News.
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1: Verizon says it's working on an issue that's impacting some customers of its wireless phone service. The provider is recommending those who are affected restart their devices. Like many other cities, New York has now told its Haitian residents they can no longer work.
6: Some 350,000 Haitian immigrants nationwide, many fleeing natural disasters, rampant crime, and extreme poverty, lost their temporary protected status because of President Trump and a subsequent ruling by the Supreme Court. Now they're losing their work permits. New York City Mayor Zoran Mamdani telling the New York Times his government had no choice but to end work authorization for those Haitians who've come to call New York home. At last count, 250,000 were living in the city. Sherry Preston, ABC News, New York.
1: We're learning some new details about that mass shooting in Thailand earlier this week, where a teenage gunman apparently took his grandfather's gun, killing both of his grandparents and then at least six more people. ABC News foreign correspondent Marcus Moore.
7: Authorities have released no clear motive for the shooting, only saying that the suspect was, quote, carrying pressure and tension. And while these types of shootings are rare in Thailand, this is the third school-related shooting in the country this year.
1: And a high-diving competition in the Seine River in Paris wrapped up today. Athletes launching themselves from a 20-meter platform in front of the Eiffel Tower. It's all part of the city's effort to reclaim the river for recreational purposes, which also included swimming events during the Paris Olympics. I'm Mike Dabusky, ABC News.
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8: Here's your WSGW weatherology forecast. Low temperatures dropping back into the upper 50s for tonight under mostly clear skies. However, winds becoming light and variable. And for your Sunday, increasing cloud cover, a chance for some late day showers up to a high of 84. for Sunday night. Showers and thundershowers then more likely with lows in the mid-60s. And into your Monday, still at least a chance for some scattered showers and storms there, a high of 84 degrees. Tuesday, partly sunny, still a chance for scattered showers and storms, up to a high of 82. I'm meteorologist Michael Carroll with the WSGW Weatherology Forecast. Right now, it's 87.
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6: All right, so I guess I'm pretty boring.
13: Yep.
6: You don't have to, like, jump at it.
13: And bad at telling jokes. What were you saying?
6: But I am pretty.
13: Yeah, it's true. All right, fine.
6: Just, you know, got to give me one thing there. The reason why I bring this up is that new survey just came out this past week about how people are using Gemini. And they're typing in some weird questions.
13: Oh, you're just using it for business purposes. You're not having any fun.
6: No. Like, somebody said, pretend I'm a glass of water. Tell me what happened. How do I feel?
13: That's not fun.
6: And Gemini coached the glass of water through its final moments.
13: Oh no! Did it get spilled?
6: Saying goodbye at the end.
13: It's so hard to say goodbye.
6: Also said, don't spill it. And people are saying, like, pretend to be a fork, pretend to be a chicken.
13: Inanimate objects.
6: Yes.
13: What are you gaining? Is this for entertainment purposes? Like, I'm bored, so I'm just gonna run through this because I've only used AI chatbots for productivity purposes.
6: Yeah, I don't understand. Like, one guy wrote in or is telling Gemini, pretend you're a newborn baby.
13: Okay.
6: And, like, what are we supposed to do with that?
13: I don't know. What are you going to do with the information you've garnered from it?
6: I mean, I don't understand.
13: Gemini go poo-poo.
6: Yeah, it did.
13: Oh, no.
6: Yeah. We have some more strange ones to tell you about, but first let's talk about Carbonite. 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All right, here are some of the other weird ones. The newborn one that said, I was just born. And then Gemini actually said, since you're typing this, you must be a very smart baby.
13: Oh, super smart.
6: Someone pretended to be a chicken walking past KFC.
13: And the emotional struggle that it went through.
6: And Gemini says, it's not safe for a chicken.
13: It's not.
6: Near KFC.
13: Gemini, finally, no hallucinations. The AI chatbot was right.
6: It said, you might become someone's lunch, get chased, or end up in a bucket.
13: Is this for social media purposes? People are trying to get responses for videos?
6: I don't understand. This has never even crossed my mind to even consider doing this with AI.
13: I understand if you're doing it for entertainment purposes. That just isn't entertaining to me.
6: Okay, but meanwhile, all these stupid questions just cost 30,000 gallons of water.
13: Okay. There's crops across the entire west coast of Ireland that are going to die because you want to know what it's like to be a chicken walking in front of KFC.
6: We can tell you that's a bad thing.
13: Yeah, I got it.
6: Not good. And on that happy note, welcome to the nation's largest, best, award-winning show about all things digital. I'm America's beloved digital goddess, Kim Komando, of course. And joining me is Andrew Babinski, and we're going to start with math.
13: Okay.
6: Okay. Are you? You're not good at math at all.
13: No, I'm very good at math.
6: Are you?
13: Yeah. I mean, not when we get to the higher levels, like trigonometry.
6: Oh no.
13: Yeah, you lose me there. But basic algebra, yeah, I'm good.
6: Well, if you have a math skill, or you're raising a kid who has math skills,
14: is that this year's brightest grads are caught in a bidding war because you have the AI giants on one side. This is amazing. And the world's most elite investment firms on the other side. And the starting salary, are you sitting down?
13: $1
14: million.
13: Just for math dirt?
14: Signing bonuses on top of that, fresh out of school in their 20s.
13: Hold on. Why aren't they getting the AI to do all of the math?
14: They need what's called quants.
13: Can you say that on the radio?
14: Quants. Q-U-A-N-Ts. That's what they're called. For quantitative. And the job is in, let's see, deep mathematics, statistics, algorithms, and AI computer models. You have to teach AI something that it's lousy at. And that's using math to make smart investment and trading decisions. Because it's not just math. You have to analyze past, future, things like that. And so apparently AI is really crappy at this.
13: So there's a lot of products out there that actually sell themselves on social media as download this app and you can basically predict the future of the financial markets. And what you're telling me is that that's all bullpucky?
14: Yes, quants. And so if you have a kid who's good at math, tell them about quants.
13: All right, I will.
14: You quants. Because math nerds, it's starting to add up. All right. So we are in a big hiring position here at the show. I mean, we have openings we don't even have posted.
13: Okay.
14: And so in order to help with the recruiting is that I hired a friend of mine, Joanna.
13: Mm-hmm.
14: And she's having a heck of a time. She's very frustrated.
13: Let me
14: give you an example. There was one person that she was looking at. We were looking at hiring. Looked really great on paper. And she had the Zoom call set up for 5:30. And at 5:27, she texted this person and said, whenever you're ready, if you want to start the interview sooner, I'm here. And the person texted back and said, it's 5:27. I'm not supposed to be there till 5:30.
13: Okay. That's rough.
14: Okay. I had someone that I interviewed that brought their mother with them.
13: I don't know which one's rougher. Being a jerk about being asked to be 3 minutes early or bringing your mommy to an interview.
14: We're talking about Gen Zers. And then they're also joining formal interviews from their beds, their cars, sidewalks. So if you have a Gen Zer who has grown up around social media and FaceTime is second nature and they're looking for a job, you just might want to talk to them about, like, you know, etiquette.
13: Right.
14: And
13: do you think they'll grow out of it?
14: I don't know.
13: Do you think it's going to be the same problem with someone trying to hire a 40-year-old 20 years from now?
14: Probably. And, you know, and if you're tempted to bring mommy to the interview,
13: yeah,
14: that's a bad thing.
13: Yeah. But they don't see it that way. And a lot of companies that are run by Gen Zers, right, because this company, you're not a Gen Zer.
14: Exactly.
13: If this company was run by someone of their age range and they said, hey, you want to jump on, it's 27, and the person responds with, hey, I'm not supposed to be there until 5:30, does that hiring person go, oh, they're right. Oh, I shouldn't have reached out so early.
14: You know what? You have a point. I'm going to give you that.
13: Okay.
14: Don't you agree?
13: Yeah, that's why I made the point.
14: Yeah. I mean, I think there is a generational thing of expectations. And that's where AI can help, too. Because you can tell AI, here's the job description. Here's my resume. Give me 5 questions. Pretend that I'm in the interview. Mm-hmm. What can I do to help close this deal? And where we are right now because of AI is that we're giving people tests.
13: To see if
14: they have the qualifications without using AI.
13: Gotcha.
14: And I'd say maybe I am old school, but I like a thank you. I mean, if I'm going to spend 45 minutes with you interviewing you, I'd like to get an email back saying, because my time's valuable.
13: Is that a deal breaker?
14: Not necessarily, but when I get a thank you, it means more.
13: Okay.
14: It'll actually mean more.
13: I thank you for doing this segment with me.
14: Doesn't mean that you're hired. Oh, wait, you already are. All right. So imagine that you're in an airplane. There are no windows, but instead of windows, you have HD screens all on the side that are simulating what's actually outside.
13: Why?
14: Save weight.
13: Okay.
14: And also, engineering-wise, it may be probably more streamlined.
13: Just don't have the windows. I don't need the screens to simulate it.
14: So would that bother you?
13: No.
14: I like seeing outside.
13: I mean, I don't fly, you know, I fly coach when I fly. And most
14: What's
13: people...
14: coach?
13: Well, it's in the back of the plane, near the bathrooms. And most people, I would say 99%, put the windows down anyway. They want it dark to watch their show. They want it dark to take a nap. We don't utilize the windows in a plane anyway.
14: Well, it will boost efficiency for fuel by 60%. That's the actual number.
13: Let's do it then.
14: I don't know. I like looking out the window. I like to see where we're at. I like to see how far we are from the ground.
13: Okay, but if there's an HD screen there simulating it, you're looking at nothing. You're looking at an image that's not reality.
14: That's why I look to see. I like to see real stuff. I want to see the ground.
13: You wouldn't want the HD screen.
14: I would not.
13: So if I made you choose HD screen or no window at all.
14: Oh, wow. That's a tough one. I'd probably take the no window because the HD screen's not real anyway.
13: Yeah, it's just a video.
14: It doesn't matter. Do you know, once I wrote a sitcom about airplane.
13: Of course they do. You sold it to ABC and it ran for 15 years on tape. No, I didn't know you wrote a sitcom.
14: It never took off.
13: No, okay. Sorry I ruined the joke.
14: The pilot was terrible.
13: Just like if it had writing like that, I don't know how it didn't make it on TV.
14: Well, now that we are on a big station in Los Angeles, all these people are just writing me saying, can we watch it come be at our improv?
13: All these people?
14: Just letters after emails and DMs and it's just amazing.
13: We're going to lose her to the world of comedy, folks.
14: Hey, business owners ask me this all the time. 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
14: Hey, if you're burned out on American dating apps, there's a TikTok trend that's happening right now. You change your location to be someplace else, like Paris. And Sarah in Charlotte, North Carolina, that's exactly what you did. And it turned out to be pretty well for you, right?
20: Hi, Kim. Yes, I'm a huge fan of yours. Thank you for all that you do and your chock full emails. Yeah, it actually ended up in a place that I never thought it would. I kind of approached it like the journalist and AI communication scholarship professor that I am. It was a project at first. It wasn't even really like a love project.
14: So you changed your location to Paris, right?
20: That's right. Yeah, I had to Google how to do that on a dating app because I'm 41 and didn't know how to do that.
14: That's cute. Okay. And once you did this, you started seeing guys in Paris.
20: Yeah, you know, initially, like I said, I did kind of approach it like anthropological, probably to like shield my heart in a way, you know, but I was like, oh, I'll go to London first. So I was there for some days and then I said, no, this project needs to be having other cities and other locations, and we're going to change it every 3 weeks, you know? So then I got to Paris, and then, of course, I met love.
13: Now, when these guys are seeing your profile, it's showing you them that you're just a couple of miles away, when in reality, you're on the other side of the planet.
20: I know. It was super deceptive. However, to mitigate that, I did do one of these voice prompts that they have you do on Hinge. And I said, hi, my name is Sarah. I've manually changed my location because I've always thought that love was more abroad for me. And like, before you match with me, you should know that I live in the United States. So they did know that part. They didn't know my little love project on the side where I was recording the notes and screenshotting and, you know, writing up my report about modern dating. But they did know that I was in the United States.
14: And so this guy matches with you, right?
20: Yes.
14: And... how, and so then it just proceeds like the normal thing going back and forth.
13: What was the first date like?
20: Well, there's the conversations that happen in the app first, of course,
13: right.
20: And then it kind of progresses. And, you know, usually one person says, hey, do you want to go on text or WhatsApp? And in our case, it was WhatsApp. And so we moved to WhatsApp and then quickly it was, let's get on a phone call. You know, we're both of a 40s vintage, so we like a phone call. And so I think maybe our first official date was a phone call, if we could call it that. And then from there, there were some video dates and some video talking. And then we decided to meet in a neutral place, which was New York City. He had some ties here and I do too. I'm from New York. And so, yeah, that was our first official time meeting in April.
14: And then was he everything you expected?
20: I think, and like more. And more. And it's so weird for me to say that because if you know me, I am like a very jaded person with love and very cynical. And it sounds terrible. And even when I describe the story, it sounds like something out of a rom-com. It sounds like
14: it
20: something. And it's my life. Like, it's actually my life. And if I sound shocked, I am.
13: So this is a Hallmark Christmas movie.
14: I was just going to say, this is a Hallmark Christmas movie. So are you moving to Paris?
20: I am. So we're in the beginning phases of that. I've been applying for jobs. The next step is figuring out which visa would best be suited for me to apply for. And then from there, hopefully making the phase of living, you know, partially in the U.S. during the transition, partially over there, and then making the full move. I would love by spring or summer. Yeah.
14: So if you can't find love in the United States, you'd go to Paris. Can I tell you guys something? And I know we're going to go over in time, but this is a great story.
0: Okay.
14: So, Sarah, you know, I have a son, right? And he's in his early 20s. And he went to Paris. And with two friends of his. Now,

0: when he told me the story, I was like, I was actually like kind of floored that he thought of this. Then again, as my husband said, he's your son.
1: Okay.
0: So before he went to Paris, he looked up the top modeling agencies in Paris and then found certain women that he was attracted to. And he DM'd them on Instagram to say, hey, you know, I'm Ian. I'm going to be in Paris for a few days. Do you want to meet for coffee? So he had like three or four supermodels lined up before he got off the plane.
2: That's not bad.
0: And he met one, had coffee. They walked Paris for 8 hours. And he's in love.
2: Oh, that's so sweet. Are you going to lose him to Paris too?
0: Well, I told him, I said, you know, I want you to remember, you are an American citizen. That's what I'm saying. And let me tell you.
3: I was going to say congratulations to him, but I think it speaks to you just do something kind of unhinged and then it kind of works out and it's like, that's great, you know, and then other people can do that blueprint. They can start DMing models in Paris.
2: He can start a trend.
0: Yes, he can. And I tell you, she's beautiful.
2: Well, she's a model.
0: Yes.
2: I would hope. Otherwise, she'd be unqualified for her job.
0: And she's doing some major brands.
2: Oh, that's really cool.
0: I don't
2: want to
0: talk about the brands, but she's doing some major brands. So, one last question, sir. How is he different than any guy that you met in the United States?
3: I felt like there was a level of, first, I just noticed politeness, like pleasantries that just, I feel like are kind of lost, and again, it's because I'm old, and so I'm really into, well, I'm really into, you know, having certain pleasantries and politeness and etiquette, you know, when you first meet someone, and so that is something that he had, and then two, he made this playlist. We both love 90s R&B and hip-hop, and when he was making his categories of playlists, he put them in categories. I was like, that is a level of care that I do not think in a long time. Like, you categorize each one? He's like, these are dance ones. These are sing-alongs. Like, what? And so I said, this is the one. You know, like, this is the person I need to do this. And, you know, he's like that with laundry. So that's good, too.
0: You know what? That's awesome. And that's not far from what Ian said, too. He said that she is very polite, and unlike a lot of young women that he may have met in California, in Southern California, that she is not like, you know, how much money do you have?
2: Sure.
0: And what kind of car do you have? And that he said that's just not even in her world.
2: Look at her, a couple of Americans stealing all the available people in Paris.
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0: 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Let's see, Ken in Springdale, Arkansas. Hello there, Ken. Welcome. Glad to have you with us. What's on your mind today?
18: Okay, so I kind of recently retired my job, but I went back part-time. One of the reasons I retired is because I wanted to go on a mission trip with my church to Alaska, and we went to one of our missionaries in Juneau. Then we went on to Admiralty Island to work with a native group there, and I am a ventriloquist, so I used my ventriloquial talents there.
0: Wait, whoa, whoa, whoa, whoa, whoa, whoa, whoa. You're a ventriloquist?
18: I am.
0: So what? How can I mean? What can we help you with?
18: Okay, so I thought about possibly just working from home, trying to find something maybe customer service related or AI related, but I had mentioned to the young lady called me about possibility of even doing some online videos to teach people how to do ventriloquism.
0: Yeah, see, now that would be fun for you. I mean, I think, because that's a great thing. But if you're, seriously, if you're looking for some part-time work, dataannotation.tech.
2: Okay.
0: That's where you can get, make $20, $25 an hour as a customer service rep. 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I mean, there are different places. 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
2: Yeah, don't Google search that.
0: No, we don't want to. Well, you know, there's a place called OutSchool, and that's where you could actually design your own classes for whatever skill that you have.
2: And he could teach ventriloquy. How do you say that? How would you say it? Being a ventriloquist? There we go. I got it.
0: Say that again?
2: No.
0: Can you spell it?
2: Nope.
0: Not at all. 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All right, I don't know if you heard about this, but Gemini and ChatGPT, they can now work to find you a house.
2: Okay.
0: They're actually integrated with Zillow.
2: Oh, cool.
0: So you can say, give me 2 bedrooms under $2,500 a month, plain English, you know, and then you can actually book a tour within just a few minutes. And so if you're sitting there looking for a house, just or an apartment, whatever it may be, just know that you don't have to go to Zillow anymore.
2: You can just use your chatbot.
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0: 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Mary in Chicago, Illinois. Hi there, Mary.
20: Hi. Hi, Kim. Thanks for having me.
0: You betcha. So what's going on?
20: I'm looking for advice. I have an adult son who has been involved in a romance scam for almost 2 years now. And you know, I've listened to your show and heard about the guys who call and recognize that they've been scammed and they get out of it. But I seem to have a son who is not interested in acknowledging that he's being scammed.
0: How much has he lost so far?
20: That I know of, probably about $250,000.
0: What? Wow. And who does he think he's involved with?
20: He thinks he's involved with a female musician of a popular band in Mexico.
0: Okay. And has he video chatted with her, or is this just going back and forth? Is she sending him videos like, I love you and I miss you, and has she needed the money for a tour, or is she sick, or what's the drill?
20: There have been all kinds of things that have happened. She feigns to be miserable with her life and what she's doing and just wants out of it. So there's been money to bring her to his house, because money that she makes is not hers, per se. It belongs to the band. There has been, at one point, she got him involved in Bitcoin.
0: Oh, jeez.
20: There have been, you know, since I can't come to you, can you come on tour with me? Please give me money for all your airfare and your lodging. It's pretty much been one thing after another. And early on in all of this, I actually contacted the manager of the real band,
0: mm-hmm.
20: And told him what was going on, and he sent me a lovely email response that said, I'm sorry, your son is being scammed. And even despite showing him that,
0: he doesn't believe you.
20: No, he doesn't believe me. Instead of listening to me, he went and contacted his scammer, who had, you know, the most perfectly logical explanation as to why the manager would write that, because she's in a contract and he doesn't want to let her out, and he's, you know, just a mean guy.
0: This has obviously hurt your relationship with your son.
20: Oh, yes, indeed it has. We go through periods where he's not talking to me at all, so I don't know what's going on. But I do hear from other people, which is the only way I know what's going on. And I just, at this point, I mean, he is an adult. It's not like I can tell him, you know, it's not like he's 10 and I can tell him what to do. But I'm wondering, you know, if he's not interested in ending this, are there any steps that I can take to protect him? Or, I don't know, sometimes I worry about needing to protect me and all of
0: this. Right, yeah. You know, it's really hard because you're caught in a very precarious position.
2: Right.
0: I mean, you know, he's gone as far as him being in love with this woman and giving. I mean, even if you were to say, like, do you video chat with her? Have you ever met her? You're questioning whether or not this is legit, and he may be embarrassed to say that it's not, because, and maybe he truly believes, maybe he's delusional because he believes it, right? I mean,
20: yeah, that's hard to say.
0: And so what you can do is, I don't know if you can get him to a therapist. I don't know what his mental state is, if you would believe that. AARP has a romance scam like helpline that maybe somebody there who's a bona fide counselor could talk to him about this and prove to him. If you want, I'll talk to him. I'll call him. I'm not going to call him on the show. I'll talk to him off the air.
20: I'll happily give you his phone number.
0: And, yeah, I mean, if you think that'll help, I'm happy to do that. And just say, hey, you know, this is who I am, and, you know, I see this a lot, and here are five red flags, and let's talk it out. You know, let's spend some time and tell me, you know, show me what you have. Tell me what makes you believe that she's going to leave the band that she's successful with in Mexico to come live with you here in the United States, or bring you on tour with her when she doesn't need you. Right?
20: Mm-hmm.
0: It's kind of harsh.
20: But true.
2: Test is just have him say, okay, that's fine. You have this romance. Do me a favor, though. Let's try not give her any money
0: and see
2: for
0: if she stays.
2: A period of time.
0: That's a good point.
2: Because the minute the money stops, the romance is going to stop.
0: And these are, you know, these romance scammers, these are master manipulators.
2: Absolutely.
0: I don't know if you've ever seen, Mary, that, you know, they are living in scam compounds, and they have quotas, and they have to get a certain amount of money from Americans, or else they're going to be punished. They're going to have to do push-ups for 2 hours in the sun, you know, or their families may be hurt. Mary, why don't you give the AARP hotline, romance hotline? We'll send you that phone number or call. See if there's anything that they can offer. And again, if you want me to talk directly to your son, I'm happy to do that. So, Andrew, what was your major accomplishment when you were, say, 12 years old?
2: 12?
0: Yes.
2: Nothing. Not getting in trouble at school.
0: Was that it?
2: Yeah. Not getting grounded by my parents. That was a good week.
0: That was right on. So did you do anything like that was extraordinary in your life? Like, you know, I know when I was 12, I was probably like National Honor Society, class president, all that other good stuff. Anything for you?
2: I set my alley on fire in my neighborhood.
0: I'm sorry, your what?
2: My alley.
0: Oh, you did? How'd you do that?
2: A kid and I were setting an old radio on fire, and we grabbed it by the cord and thought we put it out by dipping it in the pool. But that didn't put it out. So when we threw it in the garbage can, one big garbage can set on fire, then another big garbage can set on fire. Yeah, I did that.
0: Did you get in trouble?
2: I was an arsonist. No, I didn't get in trouble because the neighbor that was crushing cans by in the house behind us.
0: What a great neighborhood.
2: he saw us do it. And when the fire department asked, he's like, I didn't see anything.
0: Got
2: and
0: nothing.
2: We were like, thank you.
0: Thank you. You want some more cans?
2: He was the greatest.
0: Okay, so we have Manna Jampala with us.
2: Okay.
0: Okay. She's 12 years old, and she is not setting cans on fire in the alley.
2: Missing out.
0: Not
2: she's
0: at all.
2: Missing out.
0: She has developed an AI receptionist. She's written it, and she's here joining us. Hi there, Manna.
3: Hi, Kim. Nice to be here.
0: So I understand that you went to coding camp when you were five. No, I'm just kidding. You went to, how old were you when you learned Python?
3: 9 years old.
0: Oh, so I was close. Okay.
3: Kind of.
2: Now, when you were nine, was this your parents pushing this on you, or is this something you actually had interest in and wanted to do?
3: It was a bit of a mix. Like, I wasn't too interested, but I was interested in technology itself. I found coding a little boring, but my parents still, like, took the time to, like, put me in Python class and camps and stuff. So I, like, grew my confidence, and I started liking coding as well.
2: Okay.
0: And so then you noticed with your dad's business that a lot of the calls were going unanswered. Is that right?
3: Mm-hmm. Yeah, like, the team was small, so they would frequently miss calls and also miss revenue and clients.
0: And so you decided, hey, I can fix that.
3: Mm-hmm, yeah, and I built a basic version of the receptionist.
0: That you call Voxa?
3: Yep.
2: Why Voxa?
3: I don't know. Voxa is actually a Latin term for voice, and I thought it would be pretty suitable. What I didn't realize was that the domain was taken

0: few weeks to set up pilots for them and convert them as well.
1: And so how is Voxa different than any other AI receptionist out there?
0: Mm-hmm. Yeah, so like most AI receptionists, like for example RingCentral, they sound like pretty robotic. And the reason why they sound robotic is their latency, because they run on like bigger infrastructure. It takes like more seconds for them to return with a response after you speak. But because I transferred to this infrastructure, this pipeline that I made myself, our latency is like super fast. So the AI returns like the answer to whatever you said faster. And the thing is, because we're like small, lean, it's just me for now, we have like a bunch, like we're super personalized, meaning that if a client comes, I'll like build them special things just for them, because I have the time and kind of like the ability to do that, because we're small right now. So that's another advantage for clients that join us early. And we also support way more languages than other competitors out there do.
1: Now, man, are you sure you're 12? Because you're like speaking like you're
2: definitely
1: 25.
2: She's definitely lying.
0: I'm pretty sure I'm 12. That's what my birth certificate says.
2: She's worried about converting prospects into clients, and I couldn't even pull off a lemonade stand. You're making me feel you're not doing it. I'm just feeling inadequate right now. It has nothing to do with you.
1: Man, I think you're pretty amazing. I think you are. That's really something. I mean, I'm sitting there, I'm listening to you, and I'm talking to you, and I don't know if you're feeling the same way, Andrew, but I'm like, this is like the next Sam Altman.
2: Seriously. Okay. Absolutely. Where did you get the voice from for your receptionist?
0: Yeah, so we use like this custom STT-NTTS, which means speech to text and text to speech, which is what the AI uses to understand and speak back. So we use this niche kind of thing called Sarvam for our Indian languages, and we use we outsource it like from Google and other providers as well, including OpenAI. So it depends on the client and what tone, what experience they want with the agent.
2: I knew I shouldn't ask that question because I wasn't going to understand the answer.
1: I'm looking at your face and you're like going like, whoa, there were like way too many acronyms in there. This is like, sometimes you have to like speak basic, like we have text and then it goes into voice.
2: Oh, I understand okay, now.
1: There we go. So, Manna, what do you say to people that want to just, what do you say to people that will tell you, just go outside and play?
0: Yeah, I get like quite a few people like that. And the thing is, lots of people think I'm missing out on my childhood, but that's not true. So I just tell them maybe that would be like a good thing for some other 12-year-old to do, but not for me. That's like not fun and like just like not for me, you know? I like hanging out with friends, playing soccer. I do normal things. I'm not like a robot. But this business, AI, building stuff, that is a passion of mine, and I like doing that, and like that's kind of up to me. So yeah.
1: Well, Manna, thank you for thanks for telling us all about Voxa and making us all feel like we haven't done anything with our lives.
2: And if you have any other brilliant ideas, come to us before you go to, you know, the media and stuff. Maybe we can be investors.
1: Yeah, there's just, you know, we have this platform that we can just launch you right into.
2: I may not have the intelligence to understand what you're saying, but I have some money. I can help out.
1: Not a lot of money. I don't know if you've seen his shoes here, but
2: these are on clouds.
1: Let me tell you something, man. My father told me this a long time ago when I was about your age, and when I started dating, he said, "You know what? You can always tell a man by his shoes."
2: Really?
1: Yeah.
2: And what does this say?
1: It says you're a schlub.
2: Oh, all right. Pretty accurate then. Your dad was right.
1: Hey, Manna. Best of luck to you. Keep us posted, okay?
0: Mm-hmm. Yeah, of course. Thank you so much.
2: She's so amazing.
1: She really is. Isn't that just phenomenal that she's been able to do that?
2: Just impressive. I want to push my son now.
1: Your son? I'm pushing mine. Come on, you're twice her age. Let's go, kid. All right, still to come, we're going to talk about coach scammy texts that are spreading here on the Kim Komando Show. AI is changing the world, and there's no question it's making technology smarter. But it's also making it so much easier for companies to learn more about you through your online activity. 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
12: From ABC News, I'm Mike Dabosky. The Premier of British Columbia in Canada has declared a state of provincial emergency due to the Bald Range wildfire there, which has already forced thousands of people from their homes. It comes as Utah is also the site of a major wildfire dubbed the Widemouth 2. Yesterday, 2 people were killed when a fire helicopter crashed in that area. A manhunt is underway right now in New York State for a man suspected of killing his father and setting fire to his home. ABC's Ike Ajachi has details.
13: Police say 32-year-old Thomas Ryan is considered armed and dangerous, allegedly carrying chopped wood into his father, Robert Ryan's home on Thursday. Then a loud bang before he's captured on doorbell camera, allegedly running away. The home engulfed in flames.
12: Tens of thousands of people in Puerto Rico are lining up for water as a new rationing program goes into effect in that U.S. territory. The island has been in a severe drought for months.
14: San Juan, the capital of Puerto Rico, and other major municipalities implementing 48-hour water restrictions for hundreds of thousands of residents, tankers being used by the government to deliver much-needed water throughout the territory. Puerto Rico has a finite supply of drinkable groundwater, and the manufacturing industry has put additional pressure on the already strained resource. In the southern town of Salinas,